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8: This is Mark in Georgetown. Hello there, Mark. Welcome.
9: This is where I look at Ed and I shake my head and I look at Melinda and say that's where the level thinking comes from, because I understand at 100 miles an hour you should be pulled over and that's just ridiculous. But also, if somebody's got bald tires and these rains we're having right now, they're on the freeway and they got to slow down really quick, there's a very good chance those tires aren't going to grip the road and somebody's going to get hurt. So there's a reason we have laws and there's a reason that those tires shouldn't be bald, because somebody might get hurt and there's a very good chance of it.
10: Where's your tire store? I'm just kidding. Hey, you bring up a good point. Nobody should have balding tires. I would just use an extreme example to my great friend to my left, but she's really to the right, Melinda over there, about how I would rather my police officers get some yahoo driving 100 miles an hour than getting some granny from South Austin whose tires are bald.
9: Well, there you go, Ed. There you go again, putting it a granny, because most grannies are pretty darn smart and they get those tires fixed.
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3: Mark and Melinda.
8: Doctors in California did research on 460,000 teenagers over a number of years, and specifically were seeing the outcome of those who smoked marijuana. And the doctors say they're very, very alarmed at the percentage that ended up with psychotic disorders such as schizophrenia and bipolar disorder. Now, they emphasize not every teenager is going to end up with these psychotic disorders, but they said an alarming percentage are ending up with these psychotic disorders, and they said they're concerned that the public may have been led to believe that marijuana is totally harmless, it's organic, and it's really not that harmful.
11: Well, yeah, when you think about how many cities or states have gone ahead and legalized marijuana, it was based on how is it any different than alcohol? Why shouldn't people be allowed to smoke marijuana? But the potency seems to have changed over the
8: years. Yes, it's much stronger. Let's go to Raymond.
12: I thought that this topic of marijuana was right up my alley this morning, because I'm 34 and I started smoking weed when I was 14, and I just recently have gotten to the point where my life is stable enough that I felt like I could get off of marijuana. And the weed is way stronger. It does come with psychological withdrawals. For about the first week that I was quitting, I'd get home from work and I'd just cry because my brain just didn't feel right. But I just wanted to call in to say that if there are people out there listening right now that have a heavy dependency on THC, you can get off of it. It is uncomfortable. The studies that they did in the 90s and early 2000s, by the time I found them as an adult, I was very much in agreement with them. I was like, oh yeah, if you start smoking weed too young, it causes this psychological dependency. If you're not talking to your parents about why you're depressed and you have such a young, malleable brain, your brain very quickly decides like, oh, this is just how I handle my issues.
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0: 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Always seeking solutions, never sowing division. It's Brian Kilmeade.
1: Hi, everyone. So glad you're there. It's the Brian Kilmeade Show. Closing out a very busy week this hour. We're joined by Congressman John James, running for governor of Michigan. Let's see how successful he will be, because there's also a very tough Senate race there as we look at that, how that breaks down. Democrats still looking to get go through their primary and pick somebody to run against Mike Rogers, who almost won last time against a very moderate Alyssa Slotkin, but Abdul El Saeed is not a moderate, and he is the front runner right now. We are going to talk to Jackie Heinrich shortly from the White House lawn, but let's get to the big three first.
2: Number three.
3: This ruling is cruel. It is reckless.
4: The Trump-Miller white nationalist administration has waged the war against our immigrant communities.
5: That is as un-American as it gets.
1: Yes, Supreme Court speaks up. Mark Wayne Mullen takes a stand. As fireworks aplenty, I'm talking about verbal fireworks. D.C. is where it all took place. We'll discuss with Jackie.
2: Number two.
6: Perhaps it's time for change. I think the Democratic Socialists of America is a force.
7: We are a big tent party. That's who we are.
8: And they're not afraid of the term Democratic Socialism. I'm not scared of the term.
1: You're not? You should be. Standing up. Democratic Party moderates make it clear they are not anti-Semitic socialists. But is it too late? And are they now outnumbered? We discuss.
2: Number one.
9: Iran is doing two things. One is they're exercising administrative control, and certainly that is prohibited. And two, you have to get Iranian insurance to execute that. That is absolutely prohibited by the MOU.
1: And that is really a problem. Iran breaking its word and the deal in the strait. They sent a drone after a tanker. Nobody hurt, but the tanker was stopped. Your move, Mr. President. You just heard the general, the four-star general, who I know you respect. Jackie Heinrich joins us now. Hey, Jackie, that was a big deal when that drone hit that tanker yesterday. What do you think is going to happen today? I don't think it's anymore anyone's opinion. It's clear Iran's not living up to what they said they would.
10: They're not. And it's really up to the president on how he wants to respond. And we keep hearing sort of bits and pieces of the strategy. One interesting little subplot this week was the blow up between Senator Cassidy and the president. Cassidy feeling like Congress hasn't been briefed enough on sort of the guts of this deal, what Iran has agreed to or not agreed to, and, standing in the way of these legislative initiatives until he gets more answers. And he was brought to the White House for a briefing. And apparently, according to reports, you had Rubio, the vice president, and the president in the room who gave him sort of the walkthrough of what the discussions entail. And their bottom line is it's so sensitive that they feel like delivering briefings to Congress and having this sort of reported in depth would jeopardize the negotiations. It obviously assuaging enough to issue a statement afterward that he felt pretty good about it, but you know, you have that in the background, and then in the foreground you have all these public statements and actions by the Iranians showing that they are not taking these negotiations seriously, testing and retesting the ceasefire, if you can still call it that. And, you know, it makes you wonder, what is the red line for the president? Obviously, the flip side of this equation is that we've seen oil prices dropping. The markets are doing well. And every time he talks about a deal that's coming together, you know, that sort of is a boost for the domestic economy. That's going to be a big deal for the president and all Republicans in November. But at what cost? You know, at what point does this fall apart? And really, I guess in less than 60 days from now, we're going to see if it was worth it, if they can actually get to an agreement on some of the bigger issues.
1: I just don't know if we should do a reprisal about what they did to that Indonesian tanker. Here's what General Jackeen said about how Iran views the strait. Cut nine.
9: You cannot overstate how strongly the Iranians feel about control of the straits. It's equal to nuclear weapons, and I'm not overstating it. Why is that? Because it provides them deterrence, and we've seen the evidence of that deterrence here during the war, and it gives them leverage and control in the region, and that's what they want. And they believe that is a plus that has happened. Most everything that's happened to them is a negative as a result of the war. But they see this as a plus as a result of the war, and they want to hold on to it.
1: That's how they view it. This because they can't believe the results of taking the Strait the first time.
10: Yeah. And according to the Wall Street Journal, they're hoping to make $40 billion a year charging in the Strait for safety and security, environmental services, they call it, basically, you know, navigation around the mines that they planted, which has been a red line for this administration. You've heard the president, you've heard Marco Rubio saying, you know, there's no way we would agree to a deal that allows Iran to have any sort of control over the Strait. But, you know, if you look at sort of the reality of what it is right now, effectively, you know, they have enough the power to intimidate that you have these commercial, you know, shipping companies who their insurers won't even let them transit if there's a threat of a fast boat or a drone. And it seems like they want to keep that threat up and, you know, use that to get whatever it is they can out of this negotiation. And you have Oman, you know, that they keep talking to about it. It makes you really wonder, you know, who's advising the president on the inside, because there does seem to be this ideological split on how you deal with the Iranians. And we know the vice president's feelings about it. He has been, you know, upfront about it. We also know the sort of hardliners who know what they're dealing with Iran and have encouraged the president to, you know, strike and just decimate and, you know, force the enemy into a position of defeat so that they can actually agree in earnest to some of these things. And we haven't really seen the president go fully one way or the other. He's sort of been in this middle ground, hoping that, you know, one path becomes clearer. And we've been there for a while. So, you know, these tests as they happen, including with the drone on the Singapore-flagged cargo ship, I mean, that's just one of many tests. And you wonder how many can happen before it breaks.
1: So there's another civil war going on, no shooting, thankfully, on the Democratic Party. And it's not my opinion. It's flat out fact. And I think the problem with the Democrats is they let Bernie Sanders not become a Democrat, but yet run as a presidential candidate for the last two or three cycles. And because of that, he was able to mentor other socialists. And now he is maybe the kingmaker on the left while not being a Democrat. You got Graham Platner as a protege of his. You have Mondami, a protege of his. And then Mondami goes out and puts three more people in congressional seats in New York City because the Republican opposition will be invisible. So they basically got a coronation for November. And now you see the mayor of Seattle, the mayor of Washington, D.C. These are socialists. So now people like Gregory Meeks, more traditional liberal Democrats, are speaking up. Cut 14.
11: When you listen to at least some of the statements that have been made, that they don't want to be a part of the Democratic Party. They want to divide the Democratic Party.
1: And here is cut 13, James Carville.
12: It's time for Democrats to talk the S word, schism. I really do. And everybody's always said, no, we're coalition, we're big tent. And there's just some that I can't be in the same tent with. I don't want to be in a political party that denies the right of the state of Israel to exist. That's just not, I just can't do that. I'm sorry. It's just not doable.
1: So these Democratic lawmakers have signed a promise to be with capitalism, not communism. Don Davis, Kristen McDonald, Rivet, Josh Gottheimer, Maggie Goodlander, Susie Lee, Vincente Gonzalez, and Tom Suozzi, they're all saying, don't include me with this group. Where's this heading, Jackie? And who's got the power right now? Who's got the juice? The socialists or the traditional Democrats?
10: Obviously not the traditional Democrats, because you've seen a number of them who are well-funded incumbents, you know, lose their primaries to these upstart, progressive socialist candidates that become the darling of the left on TikTok. You know, and Bernie Sanders certainly has a lot to do with how he got here. But there are a lot of names in the party who have a huge weight right now. Zohran Mamdani is becoming one of the biggest kingmakers of the Democratic Party, which is going to be a problem for Hakeem Jeffries, by the way, if Democrats do win the House in November and then he tries to take the gavel, because he's still trying to, you know, link arms with the Swazis of his party. And, you know, recall that, you know, for a long time, Democrats shared a lot of these positions, like supporting the state of Israel, that are now completely toxic within the party. And so it's the Mamdanis, it's you know, AOC, it's these people who have their career trajectory take off online, which is, you know, I've got issues with that because it's, by the way, people forget it's a space that can be totally manipulated by, you know, the country's adversaries.
1: Yeah.
10: And it's like the Wild West of information warfare out there. But you saw it sort of bubble up during the post-October 7th fallout. You saw the protests on these college campuses and this, you know, Free Palestine anti-genocide crowd, you know, really taking hold on TikTok. And TikTok is, you know, at that point and still owned by the Chinese. And you don't hear about, you know, genocide against the Uyghur Muslims on TikTok.
1: Never.
10: But you heard a lot about genocide in Gaza. And so there are, you know, real ways that this information gets manipulated and it boosts certain people's mm-hmm. trajectories. And now we're seeing the results of that. And we're seeing these, you know, more moderate centrist Democrats lose their seats. This is a schism, as Carville put it. I think that's, you know, probably not significant enough of a word. I mean, this is like the Tea Party moment for the Democrats. And it's going to be really interesting to see how it shakes out, because their strength as a party has always been that they stay in lockstep. Pelosi was able to keep them all together and they vote in a block. That is, you know, how they've been effective. And that's not going to work anymore for them. So, you know, Republicans, that may be an advantage to them in this upcoming election
1: mm-hmm.
10: if they can harness the discontent among the Democratic Party, because more and more traditional Democrats are not finding their home there.
1: All right, Till, I want to bring you to what's happening at 2 o'clock today. Speaker Johnson is going to meet with the president right by where you are at the White House. He wants to mount a last-ditch effort to unstick on the House floor and ending the rebellion of the hardliners over the SAVE Act. He wants to be able to pass the Bipartisan Housing Act, maybe on the Senate side, nothing to do with the Speaker. Then we'll get Jay Clayton in as DNI and not the acting director, Bill Pulte, remarkably unpopular on both sides of the aisle. But the president doesn't want to do anything without the Save America Act. Well, what's going to break this logjam? Is the president trying to send a message, or is he just going to dig in?
10: There's a few different ways this can go. You know, the bipartisan housing bill had been touted by his own administration as a major achievement, and it was something that Republicans were going to hold up and wave around and say, look what we're doing for this country in terms of, you know, affordability and cost of living concerns ahead of the election. And he took that out from under them by refusing to sign it until he gets the SAVE Act. As the SAVE Act is written, it doesn't have the votes in the Senate. It can't clear the filibuster, and there also are not enough votes to nuke the filibuster to pass it just along party lines. So he needs to have a compromise bill, either to get Democrats on board and get those 60 votes, or, you know, strip out some of the more divisive stuff. A lot of the components of the Save America Act enjoy broad bipartisan support in public polling, especially voter ID. But you have some, you know, divided opinions on the mail-in balloting. Some Republicans are concerned that, you know, federalizing elections infringes on states' rights. You have concerns about, you know, in several states, mail-in voting is legal and Democrats use it very successfully. And are they going to depress turnout if they, you know, push against it and hurt Republicans ultimately? So there's a lot there that, you know, there's room for compromise, but does he agree to that? We will see. Housing bill will still become law, even though if he doesn't sign it, once it makes it to his desk in 10 days, it becomes law with or without his signature. But you really want the president to be out campaigning on the winds right alongside these Republicans that are vying to keep their seats.
1: Yeah, I just don't think we should be blowing up the filibuster. Just because the Democrats were going to do that, which was wrong, it doesn't mean you just beat them to it. And they don't have the votes. I think there's maybe 20 Republicans who would not look to nuke the filibuster. Is that roughly the count you have?
10: I think it's if they did a secret ballot, it would be greater than that. There are 20 who have been, at least 20, who have vocalized their opposition to it, and more that privately hope it's not a vote they ever have to take, because they don't want to disappoint the president, but they know that this is a tool that protects the minority say in our legislation. And it also prevents the country from having to go through major swings when, you know, parties change power, the control changes power between parties, and you have no risk of major reversals of, you know, what becomes part of American life. The filibuster is there to, you know, make sure that what does become law stays. And when the Senate becomes the House and, you know, a simple majority wins the day, you've fundamentally changed sort of how laws become law and the lives that we all live and, yep. and grow to depend on. So I think if there were a secret ballot on this, the numbers would be a lot different.
1: But for Democrats, if there was a secret ballot, there's no Joe Manchin there. It would only be Fetterman, right?
10: Yeah, it's a different story with the Democrats, and that is the president's point. He believes that the Democrats will, nuke the filibuster first chance they get, and there was a lot of support for it on the voting rights issue, I think it was 2022, but for Manchin and Sinema, there was enough support to, pass it along party lines and, make an exception, a carve-out to the filibuster, which is how they always try to, make it sound nicer than what it is, which is, blowing up a standard, which then sets a precedent. But we will see, where this new Democratic Party takes things. I think that could represent a significant change, because while there are some members who in the Senate think that there are certain good reasons to, advance their objectives, I think that they're starting to notice that there is a very far left coalition that's sort of running the narrative on the party. And we'll see how that pressure mounts and how people respond to it. There are, certainly some members left who are traditional. Do they keep their seats? Who is rising in the leadership ranks? Is it Chuck Schumer? I mean, these are open questions. Right. Anything's possible.
1: Jackie, we have so much to discuss, but unfortunately we have to leave it there. Jackie Heinrich, thanks so much. Appreciate it.
10: Thanks, Brian.
1: And congratulations again. Fantastic wedding. And now soon you'll be able to enjoy your honeymoon. I guess it's just too busy now. Of course,
10: next Brian, year.
1: Brian Fitzpatrick. You guys both get it. Jackie, thank you. We come back a short time out. Then we'll go with Congressman John James.
0: Keeping you informed, engaged, and always a step ahead. It's the Brian Kilmeade Show.

0: 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I've been surfing here since I was a kid. Now, seeing my grandson out on the water, it means everything to me. Watching him and taking in the blue waves, the sea breeze, the blurry horizon.
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7: Do you favor a bell-to-bell ban on the use of cell phones in all Texas public schools, or do you have objections? Do you see problems? Aaron is in Georgetown. Hi, Aaron. Welcome to KLBJ.
10: I was a teacher for 21 years, elementary school teacher, and it wasn't 10 years ago that, at least in our district, the big push was BYOD, bring your own device. Got to get everybody in there. Now, I was a second, third grade teacher. That means even the little kids got to bring whatever they have, and they were push that, and now all of a sudden we're making a whole 360 degree turn on this.
7: Yes.
10: I agree with it because I'm even watching the kids, you know, who are older now, you're 20 something, and they are so glued to those phones. It'd be nice, you know, wean the kids off of their need for all this technology, I guess, or the devices.
8: Yeah, and I think what the 8 hours you're in school, is it 5 days a week, is a pretty decent start to that.
6: 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Mark, Melinda, and Ed.
7: Texas daycare teacher now facing a felony charge for biting a 3-year-old boy in her care at a daycare center. She bit him after the boy bit another kid in the daycare.
9: Yeah, let me tell you what. If my nephew Brian is listening right now, I bit you when you were about 3 years old because you bit your sister Julie, and I decided to bite you, and you let out a wail and looked at me real funny. And I don't think you ever bit again.
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0: 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It's Brian Kilmeade.
1: There are certain things that I believe in that are not being reflected in the current environment, especially with some of these races on Tuesday. And as we said in our pledge, you know, we're for capitalism, not socialism.
2: It's Tom Suozzi, congressman. He, by the way, if he said I'm a socialist, he would lose a seat to a Republican. But he's being attacked or a challenge in a primary. You know, he's being challenged on the left, and now he's got to win in a moderate district on Long Island. And he is not, I don't think he is a socialist. He's not hiding his two points of view. But he came out late. He's a co-chair of the Problem Solvers Caucus along with Brian Fitzpatrick. And I love that he's got about 10 to 12 Democrats who love the country. They said it. 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I think it's, you know, that's harder for Republicans to win there. Probably partisan, if you're a partisan, you want Republicans to run against socialists. 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
7: Yeah, let me squeeze in Lou, checking in from the Mopac area this morning.
8: Man, you know what it is, man. Just another day, another hustle, man.
7: Yep.
8: I want to speak on that homeless. Man, the city's not doing nothing about it. I started out having 5 homeless encampment properties to clean out. I was hired to do. I'm at 12 right now. All these individuals that I meet in these homeless encampments, they're ducked in these camps that people from Wisconsin, North Carolina, New York, these people are coming out from the woodwork, man.
7: Wow.
8: So I have no clue what the city council are talking about. If there's a change in decreasing homelessness, there's no change whatsoever.
7: Well, Lou, there's no interest in solving the crisis because that means they wouldn't be needed anymore, right? I mean,
8: exactly.
7: Yeah.
8: That's job security for them, and that's it. That's all it is for
7: but
8: them.
7: You're out there with your gloves and boots, and you're out there actually helping clean up some of these areas. And what a task that is. That's a big job.
8: Mm-hmm.
7: Dangerous job, too, right, Lou? Is it dangerous?
8: Oh, man. All the drug stuff that we see, we get chased with machetes, all sorts of stuff. I'm in close connection with APD and with about 3 co-compliance officers that email me, text me throughout all these properties. I clean one up on Monday. That same one on Monday will be trashed up again on Tuesday because co-compliance notifies me and they give me 7 days to go out there and clean it all up. And these individuals, it's just same rotating cycle, same people I see.
9: Yeah. You ever deal with anybody's like aggressive dogs out there? Do people have dogs back in those camps?
8: Oh, those animals that are back, I don't even know their dogs. I don't know what kind of dogs they are. They're some kind of
7: vicious
8: homemade dogs, but the dead animals that we have to pick up, I mean, there's so much stuff, man. I'll tell you right now, Todd, man, I've been born and raised in Austin. Like I spoke on before. This city is not Austin no more, man.
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11: This is Mark in Georgetown. Hello there, Mark. Welcome.
12: This is where I look at Ed and I shake my head and I look at Melinda and say that's where the level thinking comes from, because I understand at 100 miles an hour you should be pulled over and that's just ridiculous. But also, if somebody's got bald tires and these rains are happening right now, they're on the freeway and they got to slow down really quick, there's a very good chance those tires aren't going to grip the road and somebody's going to get hurt. So there's a reason we have laws and there's a reason that those tires shouldn't be bald, because somebody might get hurt and there's a very good chance of it.
13: Where's your tire store? I'm just kidding. Hey, you bring up a good point. Nobody should have balding tires. I would just use an extreme example to my great friend to my left, but she's really to the right, Melinda over there, about how I would rather my police officers get some yahoo driving 100 miles an hour than getting some granny from South Austin whose tires are bald.
12: Well, there you go, Eddie. There you go again, putting it a granny, because most grannies are pretty darn smart and they get those tires fixed.
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7: I'm just curious, you know, if we have 3 or 4 or 5 of these caps and stitches over I-35, you know, what would they look like? 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

0: If you're interested in it, Brian's talking about it. 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
1: The socialists, who are, in my opinion, not Democrats, obviously had a big night and going after many things that many of us believe in. Socialists are socialists. They should form their own party. They try to crash our party, the Democratic Party.
2: Welcome back, everybody. Congressman John James joins us now, and that was Josh Gottheimer talking about being a moderate. And then that, they announced yesterday there are Democratic capitalists who want their voices being heard because they're not getting any help from leadership. Akeem Jeffries, Chuck Schumer, I guess, doing Nancy Pelosi. They're just, well, we're a big tent. Well, men and women who are trying to win a purple district, you can't win if you say I'm a socialist who doesn't like the country and really hates Israel. I wouldn't think. So about 17 stood up and said, count me as a capitalist who loved the country. I appreciate that. It scares me less. It makes it a little harder for Republicans to win, but not much, because the power is still with the socialists, the DSA. Congressman John James joins us now, Energy and Commerce Committee. Congressman, I know you're running for governor. First off, your thoughts about Democrats feeling the need after Tuesday of declaring that they're capitalists who like America.
3: Well, I think it's just an indication of what's happened to their party. They have become an extremist party, and all the efforts that they're taking to get away from that is their fault. They created this beast. They created this monster by feeding it, by feeding the people lies and with policies that have left the people more impoverished and with less hope. I love you, Brian, but what hoes on New York needs to stay in New York. In Michigan, we're standing up for principles help us breathe free, standing up for our republic, making sure we're protecting our rights, and that's why I'm running for governor. The Democrats are extreme. They're running on extreme policies, and during election years, they try to con us into believing that they're moderates. They're not. Just look at what Abigail Spanberger did. They try to run on a moderate agenda, trying to lull us to sleep, and then as soon as they take power, they go to an extremist Green New Deal woke DEI initiative and agenda. We will not fall for it. We will continue to stand for our republic, because we will not let the commies win.
2: But how do you explain Abdul El-Sayed, who's leading the Democratic field right now and just got the backing of Senator Van Hollen? They would say a left-wing liberal who hates Trump, obviously, but not, I didn't think a socialist, you know, I didn't think it's, now he just got the endorsement of Van Hollen. So we had Spanberger running against Mike Rogers, and Mike Rogers barely lost, but she says, I'm center left. Now this guy's not center left. He doesn't tell anybody he's center left, but yet head to head, it's still a 1 or 2 point race. What does that tell you about Michigan? What does it tell you about the state of the country?
3: Well, it tells you everything you need to know. Look, I'm a combat veteran, and I understood that when your enemy or your opponent tells you something, you better believe them. When Iran says death to America, you better believe it. And when Democrat socialists say that they're going to be taking away your guns and they're going to be taking away your rights, you better believe them. And so even if you didn't have that, believe their behavior. You see that people who had called themselves mainstream for the longest period of time are now getting up and lining up behind these Democrat socialists. Yeah. They are identifying who they are and what they believe, and is completely antithetical to who and what we are as a country on our 250th anniversary.
2: August 4th is your primary?
3: August 4th is the primary, but voting starts this week.
2: All right. Congressman, you make an impact. You obviously have an ear to the White House. President really respects you. This is kind of a risk to go in Michigan, in a somewhat of a purple state, and give up that seat to run for governor. Why did you want to do it?
3: Well, I'll tell you what, I've always answered the call. First of all, this is not my seat. The seat belongs to the people of the state of Michigan from the 10th Congressional District. How arrogant would I be to think that I'd be the only person who could win? We have a great guy, Mike Bouchard, who was just endorsed by the president in the 10th Congressional District. He's going to do a great job. But from the military, I answered the call for our nation after 9/11. When Michigan was hit hard by the Great Recession, I answered the call and created jobs in the state of Michigan. And again, when our republic was under threat with open borders and DEI policies with the Biden administration, I answered the call and deployed to the swamp. And now, while Michigan is on fire with our education 45th in the nation, with our economy cratering, and with Johnson Benson, who was on the board of the SPLC when they were giving millions of dollars to Nazis and KKK, I'm answering the call to restore hope in Michigan, to restore trust in Michigan, to restore accountability in Michigan. And I'm excited to help make Michigan great again.
2: Well, okay. So hopefully you'll be successful August 4th. Huge asset, West Point grad. So combat veteran, as you mentioned. So I want to bring you to Iran if I could. So as you know, they shot at a tanker yesterday. No one got hurt, but the tanker was disabled. General Jackeen weighed in with me an hour ago on Fox and Friends Cup 5.
4: Iran is doing two things. One is they're exercising administrative control, and certainly that is prohibited. But what I mean by that, they're telling ships where they can go and when they can go in terms of what lanes. And two, you have to get Iranian insurance to execute that. That is absolutely prohibited by the MOU. And then obviously violating the ceasefire is what it is.
2: So this is what's happened. How should we respond to this?
3: Well, Iran is about to FAFO. The president was correct to use peace through strength. He was correct to use diplomacy first. He was correct to make sure that he put the stipulations and parameters for Iran to behave prior to getting anything from the United States or its allies. But if Iran continues to try to flex some kind of muscle, then they're going to figure out who they're dealing with. The president is not to be trifled with, and the president will always look out for America's interests. Secretary Rubio was in the area, and he was talking specifically about uniting the region, and it's a continuation of what the president has already done previously with the Abraham Accords, taking out Soleimani, and this is another step in the right direction. Again, we want peace in the Middle East, but we also need to make sure, in order to do that, Iran cannot have ballistic missiles, they can't have nukes, and they cannot continue to threaten the region and the United States
2: with their proxies. Yeah, but Congressman, President also is worried about the economy. Helps your job. If the economy's not going well, gas prices too high, it's going to be hard for Congressman John James to be Governor John James. And he's basically, I think, saying, get me to November. So how do we handle it in June?
3: Well, the way is we tell the truth to the people. Look, in a state like Michigan, where our economy is cratering, we're talking about competing for jobs with Mexico and China. We can barely compete for jobs with Indiana and Ohio. When people try to point at President Trump as an excuse for what's going on and Democrat failures, we can point at places that have lower taxes, lower regulations, more friendly to businesses and families and workers, for areas that are growing in the country. When oil prices spike, it's because of, the terrible Green New Deal policies we're seeing in the state of Michigan. We need to roll that back and make sure that that Michigan can continue to compete, because Michigan, when it's able to compete, helps the nation compete more effectively. The president is negotiating. He's the best negotiator in the world. And I trust the president to make sure that we have a strong economy and keep America safe. This is not either or. This is and both. And the president is putting mission first and people always.
2: Yeah, I guess so. You would encourage him to hit back hard and not worry about gas prices.
3: I would tell the president, because he has information that we don't, Brian. I would tell the president to continue to negotiate to the best of his ability, and because he loves our soldiers, sailors, airmen. I have three little boys, and I went and fought in the Middle East. I don't want them to go fight a war that I fought in, because Iran's been at war with America for 47 years, and this is the first president that stood up and said no more. Our president is concerned about our economy. He's concerned about your paycheck. He loves you. That's why he's doing this. He doesn't need this job. But our president's doing this to both protect our economy and to protect our futures. And having a nation that has nuclear capable, that can hit America, that can say death to America, is unacceptable to our president, and it's unacceptable to me.
2: Well, you know, I'm pumped up for year 250. I love our history. I love looking back at our history. But among the African American leaders, Al Sharpton, I'll paraphrase what he said. It's not our anniversary. My ancestors were enslaved back then. I'm not going to celebrate freedom until the 1960s. How did John James, as an African American, feel about America 250?
3: I love my country. My country is the greatest country that's ever been, because we are endowed by our creator certain inalienable rights that among them are life, liberty, and pursuit of happiness. These are things that we have here that no other country has in as much abundance. And you see it with people who are coming from all over the world for the World Cup. The ingratitude for this nation, I think, betrays the sacrifices of the men and women who've come before us. I was raised by parents from the Jim Crow South, who taught me that that victory, not victimhood, was my destiny. And those who continue to race bait and grift off of grievance are doing us all a disservice. This is a great country where anything is possible, and I'm excited to be a governor where in Michigan that anybody, regardless of your race, color, creed, sexual orientation, or how you were born, doesn't determine what you can achieve in this life. So God has been good to me. I will continue to submit to him and serve his people and make sure that people like Al Sharpton do not have the last word.
2: You know, it's interesting because it's very similar to Booker T. Washington, what he was writing about and living in the turn of the 20th century. And he was in the segregated South, where clearly that was a huge problem. Nobody says the segregation was no big deal. It was terrible, right? So you acknowledge, your family acknowledged that, but you said we're going to make this country better while acknowledging how wrong segregation was?
3: 100%. My father lived directly across the street from Mississippi State University. He couldn't go there because he was black, but he still served his country honorably in Vietnam, came to Michigan, started a trucking company with one truck, one trailer, no excuses, grew it from nothing to $35 million, handed it over to me and my brother. We grew it to a nine-figure company and still growing, but most importantly, providing jobs for people in the state of Michigan, for folks who were desperate for hope coming out of the Great Recession. I'm the walking result of the American dream, but the issue is we need to make sure that we use our blessings to be a blessing to others, to make sure that other people can see that dream, they can experience that dream. But Democrat policies, these Marxist policies, are stripping that dream away from people, telling them that this is a hopeless situation. It is not. We live in the greatest country there's ever been, and success is still there, but we need to educate our children. We need to stop indoctrinating them. We need to give them hope. We need to stop telling them this is a racist country. It is not. We need to make sure that we are leading by example, and not listen to the siren song of socialism and communism and Marxism that lies to them in saying that this is a bad country. Again, we recognize our history. But when you talk about CRT, you better be talking about the critical redemption theory. Because after Republicans marched down to the South to free the slaves and to keep our country together, then we experienced the greatest growth that history has ever seen when we came together as a nation and continued to grow. And we will do that again from 2026 onward, and Michigan's going to lead the way.
2: So you feel you know how far we've come, and you don't think it's doing justice to the people that work so hard to make it a free and equal country to condemn where we're at right now. Instead, you look at the progress being made, and you think that's a salute to our past. Am I putting words in your mouth, or is that how you feel?
3: No, Brian, I think that's appropriate. We can absolutely understand the pain that some people feel without neglecting the fact that we have come a long way. We do have a long way to go. But even our founders said, Brian, this is a pursuit of a more perfect union. Anything that we do falls short of the glory of God, and we are going to continue to pursue a more perfect union. We're going to continue to make ourselves better each and every single day. And so rather than cursing the darkness, let's be a light. Let's talk to people about how great America is without having rose-colored sunglasses and have a Pollyanna attitude. We can be optimistic. We can have hope. And the Republican Party offers solutions, local control, dignity, popular sovereignty, understanding that these rights must be protected to pass on to another generation. Because when you allow the people to lead the way and get the government out of our way, then great things can happen.
2: I hear you. Congressman John James, who wants to be the next governor of Michigan. We're going to find out August 4th. You get that nomination, then go through November. Thanks so much, Congressman. Great to see you.
3: Thanks for having me on, Brian.
2: You got it. Back in a moment.
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6: 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Now, these troops were sent in because things were getting crazy, getting out of hand. You saw the video of these people, these protesters chunking rocks and bottles and shooting guns even at some of the ICE officials as they were doing their business.
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1: To the back post. Knocked down. It's in. It's another early goal. It's Austin Trusty's first career goal for the United States.
2: With a nice little dummy that allowed Yilmaz to run onto it. Trying to return. Arda Güler. Able to capitalize on that loose ball in the middle. Beats Matt Turner. Turkey tied the game inside of 10 minutes.
3: Yeah, we tie 1-1, and then Turkey would go up 2-1 at half. And that's when I kind of went to bed, started watching the second half before I came to work at 2:30 in the morning. But yesterday in game three of their three-game automatic play in group say, the U.S. team in front of 70,000-plus did not have to win that game. They had nine new starters. The only play, Wester McKinney went in there, and Pepe was starting again, who was filling in for Pulisic, who was hurt. So he really had one starter, Wester McKinney, playing out of position, and the backup goalkeeper as well. And they lost 3-2 in an extra session. So here we are, past the 90-minute mark. They add time for injuries and goal celebrations, so they added an extra 7 minutes. Listen to how this game ended. Cut 43.
4: And it's not over yet. Turkey is going to have a throw in here. It's into Arda Güler, their big star. Pulisic, the USA's big star, gets nutmegs. Güler still trying to get in. Chance for a cross. Comes back to the top of the box. Now it's clipped in at the backside. Matt Turner, it's stabbed home. Turkey score the winning goal in the 98th minute. They might be going home tomorrow, but they're going wild now.
3: And they did. Turkey does go home. They were supposed to be the toughest team. With our second unit, they were able to beat us in stoppage time. But what does it matter? Not really. You want to win. It's crushing to lose at the last second. Who proved themselves? What I saw in watching 50 minutes, I think that Callie was unbelievable. I thought he was really good. And I also thought that you're going to have a hard time not playing a lot of these players that really stood out.

0: Scientific data proves it. Size does matter.
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5: You want to speak on that homeless? 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I started out having 5 homeless encampment properties to clean out. I was hired to do. I'm at 12 right now. All these individuals that I meet in these homeless encampments, they're ducked in these camps that people from Wisconsin, North Carolina, New York, these people are coming out from the woodwork, man.
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5: So I have no clue what the city council is talking about, if there's a change in decreasing homelessness. All these Mickey Mouse nonprofits that they have, man, everybody got their hand in the pot, man, taking some kind of change out of it. 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
6: Ceasefire on edge. I'm Angelo Bavaro, Fox News. The U.S. striking Iranian targets after the regime attacked a cargo ship in the Strait of Hormuz yesterday. Fox's Peter Ducey with more at the White House.
7: President Trump says, obviously, this is a foolish violation of our ceasefire agreement.
8: Mr. President, you said that Iran violated the ceasefire. Will they face any consequences?
9: We'll find out.
8: Do you consider the ceasefire to still be in place?
9: I don't like the fact that they took a shot yesterday.
7: But experts believe the likelihood of Iran exiting the Strait of Hormuz is slim. President Trump has complimented the new Iranian leadership as rational and not radicalized. However, that doesn't make them trustworthy.
6: Iran says they will continue to shoot targets in the Strait as long as Israel is still attacking Hezbollah in Lebanon. Rescue workers are on the ground in Venezuela after 2 massive earthquakes hit that region.
10: South Florida answering the urgent call for help after Venezuela's deadly earthquakes. Hundreds of volunteers accepting donations, sorting and packing life-saving supplies with Global Empowerment Mission. For many, this is personal. Back-to-back 7.2 and 7.5 magnitude earthquakes rocked Venezuela Wednesday night. An unknown number of survivors are still trapped under the rubble. With a possible death toll in the thousands, native Venezuelans here say the immediate aid from the Trump administration will save lives. U.S. military forces are now on the ground in Venezuela, with U.S. Southern Command leading relief efforts.
6: Fox's Dana Marie McNichol. The Texas Education Board is voting on a required reading list that includes Bible passages. Critics say that reading list lacks diversity, blurs the separation of church and state, and leaves teachers and students with little room to decide what they read. Others argue that list enforces strong faith and family values. 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
4: I love the topic. 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
7: Listen, there's a slew of business owners on the east side of town. 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Now, Natasha Bajic, she is the owner of the Brass Ovaries Dance Studio. Now, she tells KBU that she showed up last week to find the mirrors all busted up, equipment damaged.
8: It's personally violating not only to me, but my students, my staff, and employees.
7: Can we get to the real meat and potatoes of this story?
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7: Can you tell me more about the Brass Ovaries Dance Studio? 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I'm sure they're respectful business.
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7: Bootylesque. 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
7: Say that again.
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7: High school students are still struggling with algebra. 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

0: 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It's Brian Kilmeade.
1: So glad you're there from 48th and 6th in Midtown Manhattan. Heard around the world. This is the Brian Kilmeade Show. This hour will be joined by Eric Shawn. He's got a good, big look at history for a Fox Nation special, but we'll also be taking your calls 1-866-408-7669. A lot going on. We get those Tuesday impactful socialist primaries. We also have the Iran situation, which is quite volatile. President of the United States shutting everything down until he gets the Save America Act through. Is that the right thing to do? We'll talk about that, as well as some heretics on the right in the Senate who are angry at him. Tillis, Cassidy, Cornyn, Murkowski. They are, the president's kind of went at them. They've had disagreements. And are they going to go out of their way to do things that hurt the president's agenda? We'll discuss that. We know Democrats, almost all of them outside Fetterman, are doing that on a daily basis. So let's get to the big three.
2: Number three. This ruling is cruel. It is reckless.
3: The Trump-Miller white nationalist administration has waged a war against our immigrant communities.
4: That is as un-American as it gets.
1: The Supreme Court speaks up and Mark Wayne Mullen takes a stand as fireworks aplenty on Capitol Hill yesterday. I'm talking about the verbal kind. We'll talk about it.
2: Number two.
5: Perhaps it's time for change. I think the Democratic Socialists of America is a force.
6: We are a big tent party. That's who we are.
7: And they're not afraid of the term Democratic Socialism. I'm not scared of the term.
1: You should be. Standing up. Democratic Party moderates. Make it clear they are not anti-Semitic. They are not socialists. But is it too late and are they outnumbered?
2: Number one.
8: Iran is doing two things. One is they're exercising administrative control, and certainly that is prohibited. And two, you have to get Iranian insurance to execute that. That is absolutely prohibited by the MOU.
1: And that's what we're saying. Iran shooting at tankers, unarmed. Thankfully, nobody was hurt. But what does that do to the strait? The market's now down today, not that much, but it was soaring yesterday. And the president wants those oil prices low, and they're there. He wants the gas prices low for you, and they're coming down. But if he does the right thing and hitting back at Iran sends the right message, it could hurt you in the pocketbook. He's in a tough situation, but it is June. And if you hit him hard in June, you'll have a much better September, I believe. What do you think? No going wrong there. We'll discuss that. And also, we're going to look at the World Cup yesterday, the very last second in extra time. The U.S. did, in fact, lose. But when it comes to Iran, Marco Rubio made it clear. He was there to talk to the Gulf allies, but also there are certain things that are happening that you listen to what Iran says, just watch what they do. Now, this looked a lot stronger yesterday after we saw them blow up a tanker, but this is his message, cut three.
9: And then there's an if they've changed their mindset or if they changed their approach to their relations with the United States and their neighbors, then we're going to give this thing a chance to work. Maybe this changed. I'm not saying it has. I'm saying the president wants to explore whether that's the case. And if it has, we're going to find out. But we're not going to find out because of what they say.
1: Right. We're looking at what they did and what they do. So evidently, weapons inspectors are going in. Weapons inspectors are looking for free rein. Are they going to get it? If they don't get it, that's part of what Iran's doing. They'll say, no, we're not going to do it. Okay, you can come in. Okay, you can come in, but you can't go to Pickaxe. You can't go to Fordo. You got to tell me ahead of time. Just set up a camera and we'll let the camera live stream. That's when you realize 60 days is not enough. And then when you get closer and closer to the midterms, leverage goes to a degree to Iran. Cut four.
8: They believe this gives them geopolitical advantage over their adversaries, the Gulf states in the region, and also some leverage with the United States. And remember, the MOU, while everything is in the future in the MOU over the 60-day negotiation period and then some, you know, in terms of all things nuclear, ballistic missiles, support for proxies, and the list goes on. But the deal and agreement that was struck was over the Strait of Hormuz in the MOU. And that certainly is that it's supposed to be open all lanes, clear the lanes that are not clear, and no administrative control whatsoever.
1: Right. But they are saying, and this is what I mentioned to the president, I said in the New York Times, they said that they're setting up an infrastructure and a pay rate and an insurance company in order for everybody to pass through the side of the strait. And the president feels like the New York Times isn't dependable. But I'm saying they're reporting and quoting people from Iran. And then we have the Secretary of State say, don't worry about that. We'll look at their actions. All right. I'm looking at their, now I'm looking at their actions and listening to their words. So we have to stop it. I don't think we'll ever accept it. They're not going to turn around. I don't believe the president said, oh, it's no big deal. Let them govern the street. Please don't expect us to accept that. Nobody would accept that. So, and here's how they look at control of the street right now. Cut nine.
8: You cannot overstate how strongly the Iranians feel about control of the straits. It's equal to nuclear weapons, and I'm not overstating it. Why is that? Because it provides them deterrence, and we've seen the evidence of that deterrence here during the war, and it gives them leverage and control in the region, and that's what they want. And they believe that is a plus that has happened. Most everything that's happened to them is a negative as a result of the war. But they see this as a plus as a result of the war, and they want to hold on to it.
1: So that's the problem. And we just got to say, oh, you can't do that. And I just know you have to have a battle plan that not only takes the strait, because it wouldn't be hard to do that, but then backs up the land inland on Iran. Now, they could always fly a long-range drone, but then we got to set up a system to knock that down, and maybe temporarily you got to put guys in there. But that's got to be the plan they're working on. I just trust that the military planners, the war college experts, have looked at the strait really for the last 100 years. And knowing that with the technology and the challenges that we're seeing in Ukraine and seeing what Iran's capable of, we have a plan for that. What I think Democrats weren't planning for is when Bernie Sanders started running for office for president, I think 12 years ago, they said, well, he's not really a Democrat, but it doesn't matter. He's a socialist. He's not going to get much traction. Well, he did. He almost beat Hillary Clinton. And then he almost beat Joe Biden. In fact, he was in the lead until they anointed Joe Biden, until Bernie had stepped down. He did. One of my reasons I believe he did step aside is because I don't think he ever wanted to be president. Because when you're president, you got to make tough decisions, not sit there and be a gadfly or an idealist talking about this vilifying of rich people and balancing out society by taking money from successful people and giving it to the unsuccessful. That doesn't mean you don't have a social safety net. But now Bernie Sanders' extreme views are mainstream in the Democratic Party. We saw the three wins and the multiple wins in the state house in New York City. Then we see what happened with the mayor of Seattle. We see what happened with the mayor of D.C. We see what happened with the mayor of New York City. We see that other DSA candidates are running, and we're saying, wait a second, are any Democrats going to step up and say, I'm not a socialist? Are they going to realize that a non-Democrat has taken over their party while allowing them to use the infrastructure of the party and be on the Democratic ballot rather than form their own party? Some people are speaking out. Here's James Carville for a second. He came out and made it clear after what he sees the DSA just killing incumbents. Cut 13.
10: It's time for Democrats to talk the S word, schism. I really do. And everybody's always said, no, we're coalition, we're big tent. And there's just some that I can't be in the same tent with. I don't want to be in a political party that denies the right of the state of Israel to exist. I just can't do that. I'm sorry. It's just not doable.
1: And that's what all three of these candidates that Mondami endorsed said. Cut 12.
10: All of these people hate Democrats. Why do you want to run as a Democrat? Start your own movement. If it's such a powerful, sweeping movement that's got momentum everywhere, then go ahead and be at the head of it. Don't use the Democratic Party to advance it.
1: And guess what? I think some Democrats did step up. And I think it's great news for the country. And not for the Republican Party. It's going to be harder to get a moderate Democrat out if you're in a purple state. And now, well, Democrats have to make a stand. And not that people care that much about New York outside my great listeners on WABC, but Governor Kathy Hochul's in an interesting spot. She's afraid of the mayor. So she gave the mayor free pre-K or free 2K for two-year-olds to get free daycare. And then he had a huge budget gap. She wrote a check. She wrote a check, okay? Wrote a check to the city to fill their budget gap, so they continue to spend like drunken Muslims in New York City. But did he get her an endorsement? No. And now she's running for office against Bruce Blakeman, who is not pretending to be a socialist. He is a capitalist. He's not anti-Semitic. He is pro-Israel. And she is trying to decide if she's going to be a moderate like Tom Suozzi and Laura Gillen in New York, or she is going to be a Mondami disciple. And if you're not a Mondami disciple, you don't get his endorsement. So she's got to make a decision. Now, I got to give some Democratic lawmakers some credit. Yesterday, they signed a pledge to promise to be capitalist. Yep. They said that we are a capitalist country. They like America, and they're not anti-American. So some of these names you probably haven't heard of, but I have Vicente Gonzalez, Janelle Bynum, Susie Lee, Maggie Goodlander, Josh Gottheimer, Krista McDonald, Rivet, and Don Davis, and Tom Suozzi, Laura Gillen, Adam Gray, signed a pledge and to promise to be capitalist. Do you believe this? To be capitalist. There was a time when Bill Clinton was running for office, center left. No one ever said you're not a capitalist. It's how much you want to spend on social programs. But and then if you said socialist, how dare you? Now they're embracing this. So I give them credit for this. But are they outnumbered? Here's Tom Suozzi.
11: There are certain things that I believe in that are not being reflected in the current environment, especially with some of these races on Tuesday. And as we said in our pledge, you know, we're for capitalism, not socialism.
1: So the effort to be in New York and win in purple districts, Tom Suozzi, Adam Gray. Okay, you, California Congressman Adam Gray. They're also in that area where they have Republicans. So they know if they even wanted to be socialist, they would just be the end of their career. Or certainly they're in their seat. Congressman Lauren Gillen, too, won a seat that was Republican before. So here you go, ladies and gentlemen. The fight is on, and it's not your fight necessarily. This is a Democratic fight. Moderate House Dems are preparing for war, according to Axios. Quote, clearly there has to be an organization. You can't just wring your hands of all this stuff. Another centrist Democrat said, there's going to be a war. If we have a tight enough majority, you're going to see a group of moderates do exactly the same thing. We will not vote for X unless we get Y. What I would do if I'm President Trump is I'd identify those moderates and I'd put them to the test. I got a few pieces of legislation that I think you can get behind. I need you. And if you really want to prove you're moderate, do it. But if you're not moderate, you'll nix it, you'll punt this, and I'll point it out that you're really socialist trying to win in a moderate state. Here's Josh Gottheimer, Cut 15.
12: The socialists, who are, in my opinion, not Democrats, obviously had a big night and going after many of the things that many of us believe in. Socialists are socialists. They should form their own party. They try to crash our party, the Democratic Party.
1: Yeah, they did. And they worked. And they're outnumbered. When we come back, I'll take your calls. Or if you want to write me, BrianKilmeade.com. I'm going to get to some of your emails that came in last night. 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YouTube.com/@TheBrianKilmeade Show. Some of you are in a market that they'll air the show live and they'll delay it. So I get your emails. I'll read some of them. But I'm also going to take your calls. Back in a moment.
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0: 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Now, seeing my grandson out on the water, it means everything to me. Watching him and taking in the blue waves, the sea breeze, the blurry horizon.
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15: 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Welcome.
16: This is where I look at Ed and I shake my head and I look at Melinda and say that's where the level thinking comes from, because I understand at 100 miles an hour you should be pulled over and that's just ridiculous. But also, if somebody's got bald tires and these rains we're having right now, they're on the freeway and they got to slow down really quick, there's a very good chance those tires aren't going to grip the road and somebody's going to get hurt. So there's a reason we have laws and there's a reason that those tires shouldn't be bald, because somebody might get hurt and there's a very good chance of it.
17: Where's your tire store? I'm just kidding. Hey, you bring up a good point. Nobody should have balding tires. I would just use an extreme example to my great friend to my left, but she's really to the right, Melinda over there, about how I would rather my police officers get some yahoo driving 100 miles an hour than getting some granny from South Austin whose tires are bald.
16: Well, there you go, Ed. There you go again, putting it a granny, because most grannies are pretty darn smart and they get those tires fixed.
14: 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Mark, Melinda, and Ed.
15: Hello, Andrew. How are you today?
18: There's a difference between violence and property damage. You just kind of made the comment, maybe I just read you wrong, that because you break a window or you stole something, you're violent.
17: That's, yeah. Yeah.
18: That's not violent.
17: I think it is. If you broke windows at our nation's capital, if you broke windows to get in and then you stole stuff, yeah, that's violence. If you break a window or knock down a door, sir.
18: That's property damage. That's not violent. You're not hurting anybody.
17: You're not hurting anybody?
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17: What if I went to Melinda's house tonight and knocked down the door? That's a violent act, and I would be dead because she'd shoot me.
9: Better believe I would.
15: Andrew, thank you. There's a promo.
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21: That's just crazy. 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
9: 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Open the windows, jump out? I don't know what they're expecting people to do.
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1: I obviously, you know, have a room in his head.
2: Rent free.
1: A suite in his head. But the thing about it is that was always clear to me. Look, first of all, when I was president, the last thing I had time to do was worry about what
3: somebody said.
1: Somebody said, or what my predecessor did.
3: Mm-hmm.
1: They're gone. I've got work to do.
4: So that is President Obama continuing to talk about Donald Trump. Now, remember, if you go back in history, when they write the Donald Trump story, it was Barack Obama's obsession with a businessman host of The Apprentice who thought about running for president, which got him running for president. Trump never said that's the reason. But if you watch him seething at the White House Correspondents' Dinner when Obama just teed off on him, so happy he was before, I was at that, and I watched him just relentlessly. And then Seth Meyers got up and did the same thing, or did it first, and then Obama really wrote only about Trump, not about Bush, not about Kerry, not about Romney, not Kerry, not about Romney, not about John McCain, but it was relentless on Donald Trump. But now President Obama says he keeps talking to him. Now, Trump does talk about him, no doubt about it, because he's always comparing himself to his predecessors because he feels like he's got to undo a lot of what they did. And he feels like people look at Barack Obama, see how talented he is, how conversant he is, what a great speaker he is. They think he was a great president. And I don't think he was. And Trump knows he wasn't. So of all people, Charlemagne the God called out Obama, cut 55.
5: I just don't feel like Donald Trump would have a problem saying anything to him.
6: Anyway. Even if you know,
3: by the way, Donald Trump just looking for a reason to lock up one of his political opponents anyway.
6: Yeah,
3: so all the power is on Trump's side. So I just didn't understand what he meant, unless he was talking about the kiki they had at the Carter funeral. But to me, that goes both ways. You kikiing in his face too.
6: Yeah,
3: by the way, Trump been saying wild stuff about you, bro.
6: Crazy about my wife and all that.
7: Ain't your wife.
3: Been saying wild stuff about you and your wife, but you was just right there kikiing with him at the President Carter's funeral. So I can say it goes both ways. Mm-hmm. Don't neither one of y'all be having that energy in each other's face.
6: Yeah, but
3: at least from what we saw.
4: So that is Charlemagne the God pointing out that we know the last time at Jimmy Carter's funeral, Melania did not show up, I don't think, and Michelle doesn't show up to anything anymore, and very few except for the opening of the library. But there's no question Charlemagne's right. I mean, Barack Obama engaged Donald Trump and they were talking nonstop and it got everybody upset. See, Trump is similar to this. It's very similar to fights. You know, you watch boxers pre-fight. They're talking about each other. They might even have a fight in the weigh-in, as UFC especially, when they do the weigh-in. They look like they're going to kill each other. And then they go in the ring and they kill each other, or the octagon, they kill each other. But at the end, as soon as it's done, they hug it out. It's not personal. I'm just going to beat you every way I can. And if I lose, you would hope there's good winners, not like the San Antonio Spurs. So that's Trump's feeling. Even though I'm attacking you personally, it's not personal. I'm here to get my agenda through. I'm here to win. I'm here to beat you, Hillary Clinton. If Hillary Clinton walked up to him tomorrow and they bumped each other at the mall, buying presents for Christmas, he would talk to her. He doesn't walk around seething about anybody. I think he's mad at really Cassidy right now, Mitch McConnell. He doesn't bring him up anymore. Paul Ryan, not a fan, but he would talk to them. That's just the way Trump is. You know, Obama went on to say, call him two-faced. I don't think he's two-faced. So we'll talk about that. Meanwhile, again, some of your emails. A lot of people are weighing in about different things we're talking about year 250. Sharon says this: please make a video of all the national cemeteries showing all the people who died for our freedom, then show those communists who have had a free ride to display their hatred of America. None of them have been born yet. Go ahead and deport them. Listen, I feel the same way. You have a right to say what you want, but if you're going to sit here and rip the country, I ask you, please leave. Skipper says this: I've worked my whole life since the age of 12, everything from a dishwasher. Now I'm an executive. What I would like to do is tell other people to go get a job, start a career, and stop whining about what America doesn't offer. How about this? This email about Teddy and Booker T. This is from Theodore. I wonder if there's a relation. I came across Teddy and Booker T while researching the American historical biography and racial equity narrative. And what you've written is something really nice. It's popular history. People need to read more about it. I do think Teddy and Booker T is a very inspirational book. It shows an imperfect America, but two people trying to make it better while working together. in an underappreciated relationship. And how I know that? I talked to the Roosevelt family. And they said, man, we would love for you to do this. And I did it. So that book's available. And I'll be talking about that in Pensacola, History, Liberty, and Laughs, July 11th in Pensacola, Florida. BrianKilmeade.com.

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4: The city of Austin patting itself on the back after connecting dozens of homeless people with shelter.
5: If you come in only with the intention to remove trash and debris and not help people solve their problems, those folks are going to continue to be homeless.
4: You're not helping people solve their problems by getting them into housing either.
6: Yeah, I don't see that happening. Yeah. All we have are these tiny little snippets of like, hey, we cleaned these camps, and hey, we moved 51 people and pointed them in direction of a shelter. All the while, we see the problem getting worse year after year, and when we call it out, as the public, the council gaslights us. Oh, there's no problem. You just hate the homeless is all.
4: Did you use the phrase, fund the homeless? Fund the homeless?
6: I used their phrase, yes.
4: Yeah, that's their phrase.
6: Yes, that is their phrase.
4: The city wants to fund homelessness. Mm-hmm. I don't want to fund homelessness.
6: No.
4: I don't want more of it. I want it to go away. I want real results. I want people to stop drinking booze, stop doing drugs, and get the health care that they need for their mental illness.
6: Mm-hmm.
4: I do not want to fund homelessness, Mayor.
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4: The city of Austin patting itself on the back after connecting dozens of homeless people with shelter.
5: If you come in only with the intention to remove trash and debris and not help people solve their problems, those folks are going to continue to be homeless.
4: You're not helping people solve their problems by getting them into housing either.
6: Yeah, I don't see that happening.
4: Yeah.
6: All we have are these tiny little snippets of like, hey, we cleaned these camps, and hey, we moved 51 people and pointed them in direction of a shelter. All the while, we see the problem getting worse year after year, and when we call it out, as the public, the council gaslights us. Oh, there's no problem. You just hate the homeless is all.
4: Did you use the phrase, fund the homeless? Fund the homeless?
6: I used their phrase, yes.
4: Yeah, that's their phrase.
6: Yes, that is their phrase.
4: The city wants to fund homelessness.
6: Mm-hmm.
4: I don't want to fund homelessness.
6: No.
4: I don't want more of it. I want it to go away. I want real results. I want people to stop drinking booze, stop doing drugs, and get the health care that they need for their mental illness.
6: Mm-hmm.
4: I do not want to fund homelessness, Mayor.
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7: The Austin City Council would like to spend $10 million to count all the trees in Austin.
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9: Mark, let me just say, this will be my last day. I will be the tree counter for the city of Austin. I will take that $10 million and live the rest of my life gloriously counting the trees, not only off Runberg and I-35, but all over Austin.
3: 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Mark, Melinda, and Ed.
7: Three Houston heart surgeons for a period of roughly 7 years were each operating in two surgery centers simultaneously. When the heart surgeon needed to leave the first operating room, they would have unqualified residents take over for them while they ran to the other room.
9: And these guys should be losing their license. My gosh.
10: They should be behind bars.
9: Yeah, this is outlandish.
10: To me, it's a violation of their oath that they took to do no harm.
9: Yeah.
10: Plus, you have the part where they were falsely billing Medicare for all of this. This is the second story in less than 2 weeks that we have heard about Texas medical institutions falsely billing Medicare for services, which speaks to an even bigger problem. There apparently is zero oversight in Medicare, that they just pay whatever comes their way without questioning.
3: Every afternoon, 2 to 4 on News Radio KLBJ. KLBJ has the shows to keep you informed and entertained.
4: And then coming up this afternoon, something really special. Mark Caesar, he's always got a bag of tricks.
6: He's never without.
4: You got Melinda that's going to be here. And he's bringing Ed Clements on this afternoon.
6: Isn't that wild? That's unexpected.
4: That's wild.
3: Be sure to catch Mark, Melinda, and Ed on your way home this afternoon.
6: Well, I'll tune in and see how that goes.
4: Well, it begins at what, 2 o'clock? Is that 2 o'clock? Well, everybody gets your tetanus shots. Ed's on the air this afternoon.
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1: All right, with me right now is Eric Schahn of Fox News fame, senior correspondent, and he's also hosting Crazy American History as we get to set to celebrate July 4th and the 250th birthday of America. Then the hard stuff started after we declared. Eric, welcome.
2: Hey, Brian, great to see you. Thanks for having me.
1: So what made you do Crazy American History?
2: Well, we're celebrating the 250th birthday, of course, and I thought there were probably stories out there that they did not tell us in high school. Mm-hmm. So we started looking at some of these, and we found some doozies.
1: For example?
2: Who designed the flag, the American flag?
1: So you, what did you find out?
2: Well, everyone says, like, Betsy Ross. No, I mean the current flag now. There is a story that's been out there for decades that the current 50-star American flag was designed by a 17-year-old high school student mm-hmm. from Lancaster, Ohio. His name was Bob Heft. In 1958, he designs a 50-star flag for his history class. He gets a B minus. He's really PO'd on that. The teacher says, I'll give you an A if you send it to Washington. He does that. He does send the flag to the White House. And he claims, and this is the story for decades, that his design mm-hmm. was adopted by President Eisenhower as the new 50-star flag when Hawaii and Alaska came in the Union. And I got the flag right here. And I know this is radio, but I'm going to pick it up. I have the
1: original. We're streaming.
2: The original flag. This is the 1958 Bob Heft flag that he sent to the White House.
1: So clarify this for a second,
2: yeah.
1: Because you have 13 colonies, but every time we added a colony, we would add a star.
2: Yeah, every time.
1: And then in the beginning, we would add a stripe, too.
2: Yeah, the flag code says 13 alternating red and white stripes and a new star on a blue field for every time a new state is added. That is all it says. So we went to the Eisenhower Library and Museum in Abilene, Kansas, and they have all the records of the Eisenhower administration. And they said, when I asked, well, what's the rules? What were the guidelines? And they said there weren't any. They had to make it up because the only guidelines are what I just said. In 1958 and 59, a huge wave of interest in the two new states. Kids around the country and people start sending in their designs to the White House. 1,900 flags and flag designs were sent in. And some of these are wild. And we have them. Our show is Crazy American History on Fox Nation, streaming now. And you'll see some of these. Like the red and white, the white stars with the blue vertical on the left. Things that you've never seen
1: right.
2: before.
1: So I want you to hear, this is Bob Heft. Now, he passed away, so this soundbite's from what year?
2: Yeah, this is 2004. He passed away in 2009.
1: Here's his story, Cut 49.
3: I, of course, designed the flag of our country, our current flag.
2: Meet Bob Heft. He says, before he knew it, he got a call from President Dwight D. Eisenhower himself.
3: And I picked up the phone. He said, I wanted to let you know that I selected your flag as the official flag of our country.
2: And the rest is history. The 50-star flag we celebrate today is all thanks to Bob.
1: So would you say up into the 50s is when they stopped adding stripes when a state was added?
2: No, they always had the same stripes. It's the stars that were added. So there was a 49-star flag when Alaska came in. That was only for six, seven, 8 months. Then when Hawaii came in, it was officially displayed on July 4th, 1960, as is tradition over Fort McHenry at 12:01 in the morning. And that is the basis of the current American flag. It's the alternating six stars with the five, and that was Bob Heft's design. The big issue, though, is critics say, no, he didn't design the flag. He just sent it in. There's no evidence that he actually, the White House actually acknowledged that his was the flag.
1: So you looked at everything. You could not find it. But Bob Heft said Eisenhower called him.
2: Yeah, that's what he says. He says Eisenhower called him. He said a lot. He said a lot, Brian, through the years. He did get the... He said that he flew the flag, got it flown over 50 state capitals. At first, I'm like, no. Well, guess what? I've seen the letters from 40 governors. He did get the flag, which we have right here, mm-hmm. flown over 40 state capitals. But the story, I think, really is about one man and the flag and what it means to us as Americans, the freedoms that we value and hold so dear. And here is was a patriotic man who had this story for decades, speaking to kids and veterans and school groups, claiming that he designed the flag that's why it's such a fascinating, a crazy American story.
1: Yeah, so you also have another another one of your stories is, you know, after 1783, we win the war, but we set up a very loose federal government where 13 colonies were really doing their own thing. They were not really laced together strongly because everyone feared a king. Mm-hmm. They said, we just lost that. The last thing we want is a king or a president that was going to be cracking the whip that's never going to leave. So we had the Articles of Confederation. Take it from there.
2: Yeah, Articles of Confederation, 1781. And we look at who the first president, the real first president of the United States is. If you ask everyone, they'll say George Washington. Well, there's a whole group of historians who say, no, he was not. The first president of the United States was President John Hanson, because he was elected by the delegates on November 5th, 1781, as president of the United States in Congress assembled.
1: Here is a cut from that moment, cut 50.
2: Who was the first president of the United States?
4: Frederick Maryland's John Hanson.
2: Tell us a bit about who John Hanson was.
4: He was the first president of the first government. We're on the second one right now, famously begun with Washington's inauguration in 1789. But for 8 years before that, we had our original government with its constitution, the Articles of Confederation, and its presidents who served one-year terms.
1: Did he do anything?
2: Yeah, he did. That was Peter Michael, who's a descendant of John Hanson. He's written a biography of John Hanson called President John Hanson. Yeah, he did. Mr. Michael points out that during the Hanson administration, they established the first bank. There was a war cabinet, a cabinet positions of foreign affairs, war, finance. John Hanson and the Congress established Thanksgiving at that time. Hanson, and during his administration, they sent Benjamin Franklin and John Adams over to Paris for the Treaty of Paris to negotiate the surrender of the British Empire. So he says,
1: wow,
2: that his ancestor is one of the he's a founding father, is one of the great Americans who actually put the country together. There was no government or country when he started. He said after the end of that first term, we had a functioning government.
1: So was he part? Was he a signer of the Declaration of Independence?
2: You know, offhand, I don't know. But so, he was a delegate from Maryland.
1: That is episode number two. Now, episode number three, you label the New York power couple.
2: Yes. When Captain Kidd, right? You've heard of him. Infamous pirate. You think of pirates are on the high seas, killing people and swashbuckling and burying their treasure all over the place. Captain Kidd was a wealthy New York guy. He was married. He had two young daughters. He had a mansion. He and his wife were top socialites. No one knows about this. He had this whole life in New York City. He'd be hodmobbing around the Hamptons now if he was here. And we focus on this unknown part of an infamous pirate.
1: Did he have two identities, or was he known then?
2: No, he'd be Mr. About Town New York, socialite American while he was here. They didn't go out on the high seas.
1: Wow.
2: For like a year or 2 years.
1: Almost
2: and
1: like
2: come
1: Superman,
2: back.
1: To have two identities. here's a little from episode three. 51.
5: They were New York's power couple.
2: New York's power couple? Captain Kidd?
5: Yes. They had a very normal life. They had two children. He was a family man.
2: You don't think of that as a pirate like that.
5: No, you don't. And he was very educated. He wrote beautiful, beautiful letters. He had a fabulous signature.
1: So who are you talking
2: about? Yeah, that's Daphne Giannakopoulos. She's written the book, The Pirate's Wife, the amazing story about Sarah Kidd, who was Captain Kidd's wife. You know what, the buried treasure? I mean, you're a historian. You've written about Long Island and the Washington spy ring. You know all about history. Guess where Captain Kidd's, some of his treasure was buried?
1: Where?
2: Long Island.
1: Where?
2: Out in Gardner's Island. Gardner's Island is between the two forks of the north and south of Long Island. It is a private island. It's in 1630-something. It was under the Gardner family, and it still is. It is the most exclusive.
1: You can't go there, Eric Sean.
2: You cannot. We tried. It's still in the family, the Gardner family. Now they are the Goulettes. They own the island. You're trespassing if you go on it. But Captain Kidd, when he was a pirate, he came back after a three-year voyage, and he was going to face charges of piracy. So he buried some of his booty on Gardner's Island. Gold, silver, 45 pound chest, a rare silk. And there's a marker on the island where Captain Kidd buried his treasure. And some think that there's still treasure around because we know that he started stashing it to protect his family in Connecticut, in Rhode Island, rumors of it being in New Jersey. But so far, the only booty of Captain Kidd that's been dug up was that chest in Gardner's Island that he buried in 1699.
1: And what was in it?
2: Gold, silver, gold, silks. There's some spices that we don't know about. Sugar. The sugar was very rare at the time. And that was dug up. And in fact, the East Hampton Library, they have a piece of silk that he gave to Julia Gardner, the Gardner's wife.
1: Right.
2: So it's still there. People don't know that he buried treasure here in the U.S.
1: How many episodes do you have?
2: We have three episodes now. It's Fox Nation, Crazy American History, and we're just starting.
1: Eric, thanks so much. First off, I know you started off as in New York, with New York as your beat. Mm-hmm. How does Mondami stack up to the past mayors from Bloomberg to Giuliani to de Blasio? Where would you put Mondami, what you've seen so far?
2: He's way out there on the left side. Look, I think Ed Koch, who to me was a great mayor, would be rolling in his grave right now. You can't, and de Blasio fell into this issue, you cannot be a far left ideologue and be against capitalism and be the mayor of the greatest city in New York. Fiorello LaGuardia said it best. He said, there's no Republican or Democratic way to pave the streets, make the city safe, fill the potholes, make the trains run on time. Then you got a great mayor.
1: Right. And this mayor in particular just got it passed to freeze rents. Landlords are the bad guys. So now you're going to exceed, these apartments go to disrepair. There's going to be no money to fix them and may be condemned.
2: Yeah, we saw that in the South Bronx in the 1970s. That caused the neighborhoods to go downhill. And so we'll have to see what happens with them.
1: Maybe the goal is for the city to buy those apartments and then decide who goes in them.
2: Yeah, I'm speechless. You can
1: tell.
2: It's
1: scary.
2: No. Yeah. I don't know. I hope he gets it. I don't think he does. And I've been studying the mayoralty of New York. I majored in it at Georgetown. We've never seen someone like this ever. And I just hope he understands the city government. Good luck.
1: Right. Eric Sean, thanks so much. And
2: Brian,
1: congratulations on your series, Crazy American History, available right now on Fox Nation. You can follow Eric on at Eric Sean TV. Back in a moment.
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3: President Biden today proposed new rules to protect 35 million Americans who work in the heat. The Biden plan calls for mandatory rest breaks and shade to be provided once the combined heat and humidity reach 80 degrees. When the combined heat and humidity reach 90 degrees, all employees must receive 15-minute paid rest breaks in the shade every 2 hours.
4: Mark, I look at this and I think surely there are good employees out there. Employers who can recognize when it's really, really terribly hot. To me, this is too much government to mandate this and say, okay, 15 minutes. What's the temperature, Harry? Oh, it's 89.9. Now it's 90 degrees. Everybody rest for 15 minutes.
5: 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I don't think you have to have the government telling you to do that.
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0: We need senators who are willing to rid our democracy of a corrupt system where big money special interests rig our economy and our politics in favor of the billionaires at the expense of everyone else. That means we need folks who are not only ready to fight the Trump administration, but folks who will also challenge a Democratic Party establishment that too often sides with big corporate special interests at the expense of working people. That's why we need Abdul El-Sayed to represent the great state of Michigan in the United States Senate.
1: Are you kidding me? That is Senator Van Hollen, a crazy TDS sufferer who never has done anything positive, just being critical, of course, just loves to rail against Trump all the time. Now looks at the landscape. He has three viable candidates for the Democratic nomination to be a senator, run against Mike Rogers, and picks Abdul El-Sayed, a anti-Semitic, anti-Israel, anti-American, best friends with Hassan Piker, who really says we deserve 9/11, and that's why he scampers over to Michigan to endorse him. So don't tell me these are fringe candidates, not mainstream Democrats. He was known as a mainstream liberal Democrat, and he's out there endorsing Abdul El-Sayed. Please. Now, I'm not saying those 17 congressmen and women that said we're moderates and we're capitalists aren't sincere. I'm not saying that. But please stop telling me that it's just a small section in a blue bubble in New York City. That is not it. So I thought the co-chair of the Democratic Socialists of America on CNN is worth bringing back. Some of these names you might have heard over the last few days, Daria Eliza Avila Chavalier, I think you say her name. She won. And what she believes is out of control, and the fact that I wouldn't want her endorsing me, let alone being the candidate representing me. But listen to the co-chair, Ashiq Sadiq, on CNN yesterday. Listen to the question and the answer. Cut 25.
2: Daria Eliza Avila Chavalier, CNN's K-File uncovered some now deleted social media posts from her. One post from September 2021 said, quote, a world without borders, just like a world without prisons or police, is possible, necessary, and the only moral way forward. That same month, she also reposted, quote, yes, literally abolish the border, and quote, all deportation is wrong. In August 2020, she reposted a tweet responding to a post that said, Israel suddenly disappears. Your third emoji is your reaction. She replied, quote, trick question, Israel doesn't exist.
3: Daria Eliza is booking for herself. Those are things that she tweeted when she was a normal person who was not running for office. And I think when we prepare people to run for office, to represent our movements and to represent millions of people.
1: Do you realize how much wrong he just said? That's when she was a normal person. But now we coach people not to say things like that. But they do say things like that, especially the anti-Israel stuff, anti-APAC stuff. But she came out. These are the worst things, worst qualities you could have to want to get elected office, in my view. Maybe your view. I hope so. And now when confronted with it, that's when she was a normal person. Not that I don't believe that. She doesn't believe that. She assured me she doesn't believe that. But that's when she was normal. Believe me, I hope that's not normal in your world. That's the only reason I bring Jake Tapper back. Cut 26.
2: What about the concern that some people have that it's not about universal daycare, which is one of Mamdani's big positions, policies in New York? It's their fear of individuals saying no borders, no prisons, no police.
3: So for us, it is absolutely about universal child care. It's about expanding public transit to be fast and free. It's about controlling the cost of housing. And we want to deliver on these things. There are so many visions for how an ideal society would work. And I think for people on the left who've been not used to having power, we think about the world we want to see in a very long term. There are all sorts of visions for that, but we're very concerned about how we deliver in our cities, in government, if we win federal power. We want to solve the problems that people have right now.
1: With your money. So take the money other people are earning and successful with, they're building businesses for, take all of it. I think you're up to 70% now. Take all of it and have free buses, which will go to hell because no one's cleaning them. The indigent ride them for free, just like they ride the subways. They don't leave. So if you don't have police because you don't have borders and you don't have prisons, what do you have? I mean, what is going on here?

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2: I'm looking at the Capital Metro dashboard right now, and overall ridership in the past 12 months is 25.9 million. Now, that sounds like a big number, but to be honest, it's about 5 million riders lower than all the previous years.
3: That's not good.
2: Capital Metro, since its creation in the 80s, has never increased ridership. Now, they've increased the revenue they take in from the taxpayers in a sales tax collection and that sort of thing, and a variety of taxes they get from the county and the city, but they have never increased ridership. That's not a good look. Let's see here. Let me squeeze in Ryan.
4: I'll keep it brief. I just wanted to share my experience. You know, I'm 30. I grew up in Austin, lived here my whole life. Man, when I started taking the bus when I was 12. I explored Austin. I enjoyed the city. I was 13 when I decided to be a knucklehead. I actually ran away from home, and I would stay on Capital Metro all night to, you know, they had a bus that ran all night. I stayed on the night owl to stay out of the weather when it got too cold. And I never once felt unsafe at all. I never once saw anything sketchy. I never saw anything dangerous. There was no machete, no weapons. It was actually really probably kept me very safe.
3: Yeah.
4: And it's really a shame that's no longer. And like I said, this was only 15, 16 years ago. And during my bout of that, you know, in the city in general, I never had any problems. I never felt unsafe.
2: Things are different now, for sure.
4: You know,
2: yeah, completely different now.
4: Now, as an adult working at, I work all over the city a lot during the night. I feel unsafe, you know, and I am unsafe all the time.
2: I hear you, man. And things have changed greatly. No, right before your very eyes, you've seen it unfold.
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5: The U.S. unleashes fresh attacks on Iran. I'm Carmen Roberts, Fox News. President Trump says Iran's drone attack on a cargo ship in the Strait of Hormuz was a violation of the ceasefire. And today, the U.S. military retaliated. Fox News Chief National Security Correspondent Jennifer Griffin reports from Washington.
6: Shortly after 4 p.m. Eastern, not long after the president hinted from the Oval Office that the U.S. could respond to the IRGC attack on a Singapore flagship overnight in the Strait of Hormuz in violation of the current ceasefire, the U.S. military began carrying out airstrikes on Iranian targets. The airstrikes involving U.S. warplanes lasted about 1 hour. U.S. Central Command issued the following statement. U.S. forces conducted strikes against Iran as a powerful response to yesterday's attack on a commercial ship that was transiting the Strait of Hormuz. U.S. aircraft struck Iranian missile and drone storage locations and coastal radar sites after Iran hit MV Ever Lovely on June 25th with a one-way attack drone.
5: Iran has increasingly challenged the region and the U.S. over control of the Strait of Hormuz. U.S. military is on the ground in Venezuela to help with rescue efforts following this week's catastrophic back-to-back earthquakes. Fox's Dana Marie McNichol reports from Florida on the deployment of these critical resources.
7: South Florida answering the urgent call for help after Venezuela's deadly earthquakes. Hundreds of volunteers accepting donations, sorting, and packing life-saving supplies with Global Empowerment Mission. For many, this is personal. Back-to-back 7.2 and 7.5 magnitude earthquakes rocked Venezuela Wednesday night. An unknown number of survivors are still trapped under the rubble.
5: The death toll soared today to 920 as the number of missing more than doubled to 51,000. America's listening to Fox News. Democrats are increasingly divided after a string of progressive primary wins shakes up the party ahead of midterms. And Fox's Chad Pergram reports on the growing rift and how it's reshaping the battle for control of Congress.
8: A party identity crisis. Progressives pitching radical policies.

0: to Will Cain Country. Meanwhile, James Dolan, the owner of the New York Knicks, has brought a championship home to the city of New York. But Joy Reid says that James Dolan is, in fact, a plantation owner. A headline from the New York Post. Joy Reid calls Knicks boss James Dolan a plantation owner for accepting Trump's White House invite. Quote, hurts my heart. The article says Dolan is purposely putting them in the line of fire of an administration that has been openly hostile towards black folks, and it's messed up because the players will get the brunt of it because they're easy targets, she said. She went on to say the invite seems very slavey. There's a perverse thrill that comes with making black athletes, especially black men, look subservient, and that's what this is at the root of all of it. So an invitation to the White House is very slavey.
1: Dude. How do you even get there? Do you start there?
0: What a fun game she set up. Never lose. Don't get invited to the White House? Racist. Invited to the White House? Very slavey. No matter how you spin it, she can make it the way the thing that she wants. She is a top five race grifter. She is a top five monetization of the destruction of goodwill in this country. That is like, and she's on the map. She's in the modern day Mount Rushmore, and it's so nakedly for self gain. Like, she has no job.
1: You think she believes it?
0: No cable TV show.
2: No.
0: Don't know. Don't care.
2: Fully.
0: She needs attention. Whatever she's got. I don't know what she's got. A podcast? I don't know what she's got. But she needs attention for it. And this is like selling your soul to the devil. That's what this is. I need attention. So I will say horrible, horrible things that are obviously inaccurate, and maybe, to your point, I don't even believe, in order to get that click, to get those dollars.
1: I mean, it's just a ridiculous thing to say. Like,
2: wait, yeah, so technically there were two people. So this was an interview of Joy Reid with Jemele Hill.
1: Oh, good.
2: And I think Jemele Hill said some of that.
0: Well, we got half the Mount Rushmore. Jemele Hill carved out half of the Mount Rushmore.
1: Who's the other?
2: Like, I'm going to bring on the ultimate person to talk about this.
1: Who would fill out that? Who are the other two?
2: And I was trying to get the video clip of it, but she only does video on some of them, and so there was only audio, and it was like a whole, there's 2 hours worth of audio to go through, but I did confirm it. But it's very interesting.
0: Speaking of the New York Knicks, I don't know if you saw this video, but a lady during the celebration parade. Do you have a video, Dan? I see you ready to push something.
1: Yeah.
0: So you have this lady who's dressed in New York Knicks garb. She grabs a blue and orange trash can that was, I guess, a special issue for the trash for the parade route. Yeah. She dumps all the trash on the street so that she can take the trash can home. Here.
1: Someone goes, what are you doing?
0: All right. Here's what turns out. She works for J.P. Morgan Chase.
1: Oh.
0: She is their DEI consigliere. Go ahead, Patrick.
2: I believe you're using a different wrong tense, Will.
0: You mean a wrong pronoun?
2: No.
1: She worked.
0: Oh.
2: She worked.
0: She worked, sorry, past tense.
1: Mm-hmm.
0: She's been fired from J.P. Morgan Chase for this video as their DEI consigliere. Headline from the New York Post, Knicks fan trash can grab ends with fines, firing, and walk of shame return trip for J.P. Morgan Chase exec. $75 for littering, $100 fine, for impeding sanitation operation, which is low in my mind. Those are low fines.
1: Should be 100K.
0: And fired from JP Morgan.
2: I think you had to bring it back.
1: I mean, is that...
0: I mean, I get it a little bit. It's like, wouldn't this trash can be badass in my apartment?
1: Yeah, I was going to say, I was like, I kind of want to take... My wife was down there, and she said there's so many things you can just grab, like on the poles and stuff like that. And, you know, but is it worth getting fired? Should she have gotten fired? Should you get fired for something like that that happens outside of work, not related to
0: work? Dude, it's embarrassing. It's embarrassing for JP Morgan. That's an embarrassing thing for one of your employees to be doing. Dumping the trash on the street is the most embarrassing part of it. Like, just turning it. I think it's even worse than stealing the trash can. It's taking all that trash and emptying it out on the street before you steal the trash can.
1: Just take the trash with you. It'd be better. Then you get the trash can.
0: That'd be funny, walking down the street with all that.
1: But some people are saying she shouldn't have been fired.
0: Yeah, well, I'm sorry. My heart does not bleed for Trash Lady. Let's take a quick break, but continue on Will Kane Country.
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5: 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Mark, Melinda, and Ed.
9: 3 out of 4 Texas nurses say within the last year they have been the victim of physical assaults or sexual harassment on the job. Chelsea is calling from downtown. Says on the screen that you got out of bedside nursing because of the violence. Tell us about it.
10: I was actually a newer nurse, so I have less than 5 years under my belt, and I was working bedside nursing, and I experienced numerous occasions of the sexual and physical assaults from patients. And it's unfortunate because you don't feel like you can go to your leaders or management, because usually what you'll hear back is, well, what could you have done differently to not let the situation elevate to that level that the patient would want to lash out?
11: What was the most common thing you faced with unruly patients or violent patients?
10: Well, it would be, as a female nurse, there would be a lot of sexual comments, sexual actions that would be done by patients, but also a lot of hitting, a lot of anger. Sometimes when we would have drug-seeking patients or even patients in pain, And, you know, you do have sympathy for them because, you know, when you're in pain, you're in pain. But as, you know, someone said before, we're there to help. That's the only thing that we're there to do. You know, we're not the ones causing the pain. We're actually the ones trying to help you out with it. But, yeah, you still experience that abuse.
12: Chelsea, you said that the hospital admin would say, what could you do differently? I take that to mean that they thought the patients did no wrong. There had to be some underlying reason why that patient would act that way towards you instead of they just are a bad person.
10: Exactly.
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14: An 8-year-old girl took her mom's car and drove to Target over the weekend.
11: 8 years old. My question, Mel, how does an 8-year-old get to the pedals, get to the gas and the brake and get to all that? How does that happen? How do they 8-year-old look over the steering wheel?
12: I don't know. I have a pretty hard time. Thank goodness the cars now have where the seat lifts up so that I can see over the hood and it comes really far forward or the pedals move towards you. I don't know how an 8-year-old does that, yet alone drive about 11 miles.
14: 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About a 25-minute drive. You said it's a little over 11 miles to Target.
12: 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She was going to Target. She needed a Target run. Completely understand. But at 8, probably should wait for your mom to do that. And she made it into the store and was shopping when the police found her.
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16: Ruby is downtown on the Todd and Oz Show. 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
18: 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I think Trump should have Candace Owens as, is that the press secretary that speaks to the media?
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18: 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But she's, yes, I do. She's tough. She's smart. She knows her stuff.
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16: 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Well, we appreciate you calling in, Ruby.
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16: LBJ.
0: Welcome back to Will Cain Country. I'm fascinated by a theory that I ran across and I want to share with you guys. So first of all, I would say he's my family's joint second favorite soccer player. Of all time. My family is generally a Kevin De Bruyne fan. My boys wear number 17. My second favorite player is also a Manchester City player, and this is because my younger son does play the same position, and he is very similar in that he's the biggest guy on the field, on the pitch. And so therefore, stylistically, you know, if my son is to reach his full potential, it would be some version of this guy. Erling Haaland, Norway, Manchester City, 6'5". Striker, goal-scoring machine. He was asked about his experience here at the World Cup and America. Watch.
20: They have so much like pride for the country. They love the country so much. Everything about it. National anthem was incredible. Amazing. I had goosebumps all over.
0: They have so much pride for their country. The national anthem was incredible. I have goosebumps all over. Haaland appreciating what he's seeing here in America. Now, I love that, and that's amazing. Haaland, in the world of soccer, is, and I'm telling this and describing this for Patrick and the audience, who I don't expect to necessarily know, he's probably the most famous soccer player that Americans would really have the least idea about. In fact, there's a video going on around right now, a viral video where Haaland is hanging out. I don't know where he is because I don't know where Norway is playing right now, but some lady, some Americans goes, somebody said you guys play for Norway. You're the Norwegian soccer team. And he's literally the, I think he is the third highest paid, he's a top five highest paid soccer player in the world. I mean, he makes $80 million a year, I think. And he's incredibly, incredibly famous on the world stage. But these American ladies have no idea. And he's like, no, I don't. But he does.
1: He walks around
0: New York
1: City.
0: The social media manager.
1: Yeah.
0: He walks around New York City anonymous.
2: Southern accent.
1: There's a video of him just walking around New York City right around where we work here. And no one recognizes him. He just has everything. It's crazy. Yeah.
0: They might in 5 years, because he is young. Yeah. He's like 24, 25 years old. And if he continues to stay on the path that he's on, he's going to replace Messi and Ronaldo, not to their height or their level. But the conversation in the coming years won't be Messi-Ronaldo. It'll be Kylian Mbappe from France and Erling Haaland of Norway.
1: Power over for
0: but next. That's right. And so I saw a video today, and you guys haven't seen this, and we don't have this. So after Norway won their second game, they will have to play France in the third game of their group stage. And he's asked about going up against Kylian Mbappe in France. And Haaland says, I don't care. We'll probably lose to them. They'll probably win the whole thing. And it's an interesting thing for an athlete to say. He's probably logistically and statistically right. France is the favorite to win the entire tournament, and they probably will beat Norway. But it's a weird thing for us to hear an athlete say. You would not hear that come out of Tom Brady's mouth. You would not hear that come out of Aaron Rodgers' mouth. But I saw a video I wanted to share with you guys, speaking of theories on.
1: I have that one.
0: This is what I love. So this is first. Yes, Dan, let's do that. Let's listen to Erling Haaland talking about Norway playing France.
19: Next is France and the likes of Kylian Mbappe. How big a challenge is that going to be for Norway? You guys in flying form, can't wait for it.
21: Honestly, I don't care too much now. We're through. We managed to get through, which is incredible. So I couldn't care too much about that game now. They're probably going to win against us. They're probably going to win the whole tournament.
19: Well, that's quite the statement, but congratulations.
0: All right, so he says we're through, meaning we're through the group stage. We're going to make the knockout stage. I don't care. Before I give you this theory, Patrick, what are you making? An ugly face? You don't like hearing that from an athlete?
2: No, I think it's... I'll be honest, I hate athlete speech where they, you know, don't actually give you a direct answer about things. I think it's refreshing in a way.
0: Yes.
1: That was honest.
0: But yeah, I agree.
2: I do wish you'd have a little balls.
1: Americans like, would you never need to, say that.
2: You need to feel really good about yourself. Like, you know, I'm going to kick their ass, you know? You need to feel that. And okay. The fact he doesn't feel it,
0: well,
2: I don't know.
0: Okay. Well, not many people can accuse Haaland of not having balls, the way that he plays. But I'm going to tell you something. This is what I think fascinating. And this is what I love. This is back to my theory of what I love about America. And honestly, it's what I love about travel. I love different people with different ways of life. And I love that exploration of culture. Now, I don't know if this is true or if this is a good theory, but I saw this video literally probably 10 minutes before we went on our air today. This, in the world of soccer, Haaland is described as a Viking. He looks like a Viking. He's got long blonde hair drawn back into a ponytail. He's got about the squarest jaw you could possibly imagine, a big square head, and he's a giant. He's certainly a giant in the world of soccer. This video said what Haaland voiced here, whether he knows it or not, is the ultimate Viking answer. Okay, so the theory goes like this, that in Norse mythology, a warrior battles and dies. And when he dies, he goes to Valhalla. Valhalla is a place where you go to train. And you train for what is the final battle, Ragnarok. Now, in Norse mythology, they have good gods and bad gods. And I don't remember the names of the two types of gods, but
1: Odin, you know, Thor, most people and probably Loki's bad.
0: And those are good gods. Yeah. Loki's well, bad. And the bad gods are most typically represented by frost giants. And there's a name for them that I can't remember, but they're frost giants.
1: The Jotun.
0: And the training in Valhalla leads to the final battle known as Ragnarok, between the good gods and the bad gods. And you fight on behalf of the good gods when you're training in Valhalla. But in Norse mythology, the bad gods win. They win Ragnarok. They win the final battle. And so it's an interesting mythology wherein you are fated to lose. You are fated, but yet you battle anyway. And this guy who was laying this out was like, there's a difference between a champion and a hero. And heroes are often fated to lose. That's what makes them heroes. It's not heroic necessarily to be the champion. And he said, it's not just Norse mythology. Think about everything we talk about. Even the story of Jesus, you know, or the Battle of the Alamo. We turn those guys who look at certain death into heroes, not because they give up, not because they quit, because they fight anyway. They fight anyway with everything they've got to make it not so as fate would have it determined, but that they do so anyway. And Holland, he says, sets himself up for the ultimate hero arc. It may not be that Norway beats France. It may not be that Norway wins the World Cup, but Holland scores two goals against them while going down, and he becomes a hero. And that's the difference between a hero and a champion. And that's, I guess, core to this culture, this mythology, is key to who he is, a Viking.
1: I get that, and it sounds heroic and great, but it also kind of comes off like, well, we're probably going to lose anyway. So it's like you're setting yourself up for like, well, if we lose, it's okay, that kind of thing.
2: It might be great, though, if there's no pressure. No pressure on you.
1: Right, you're putting no pressure on yourself.
2: Yeah. If you truly feel like that, maybe you'll have more success.
0: And I don't hear defeatism in that. Like the way you describe that, Dan, I get it, but I don't. That's not what I hear when I'm hearing that from Holland. And if I had to choose between what I just heard and LeVar Ball speak it into existence, I'd probably choose Holland. Like, would I rather someone who says that and battles in the end to the death, or the guy that talks a big game and folds? I'm not saying the Ball kids or LeVar Ball folds, but I certainly see a lot of people like that, that talk big and then don't rise to the occasion, you know?
1: So NFL players talk a lot of like that too.
0: Yeah. I really liked that theory. I don't know if it's true, but speaking of theories, I really like that. Let's take a quick break, but continue on Will Kane Country.
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30: Laura is in Lockhart. We're sorry to hear that you lost your job in the fall of 25, and so you contacted and did some checking on Obamacare. Pick it up from there, please.
31: They were telling me that my premium every month was going to be $650.
32: Wow.
30: And was that with or without subsidies from the taxpayers?
31: I called them before the subsidies expired, and then it was like $500 a month. And then I talked to them again before deadline ended, and it had gone up to $650.
30: And they have different options like gold, mm-hmm. silver, etc. Do you recall which one they were quoting there?
31: Because I do have a disability, and so I had to see a specific doctor. They said that even looking at the bronze plan, it was the cheapest that they could find was $650 a month. And I'm like, I don't have a job. My husband works, but he doesn't make enough to pay that. And unfortunately, we got married after he retired, so I couldn't be put on his insurance.
5: Well, and were they taking in his income as they were evaluating trying to cover you?
31: Yeah, because we live in the same household. And it's the exact same thing with Medicaid, except they were going on saying that I don't qualify for Medicaid because I don't have children. So because we made a choice not to have children, we're being punished.
30: What are you going to do, Laura?
31: I wish I knew. I've filed for Social Security disability, but that takes anywhere from 300 to 356 days to get approved.
5: See, that's my issue with this whole government getting involved in healthcare here. You would think a situation like yours would be ideal for getting the short-term coverage until perhaps you're able to find a job or find a plan on your own. And yet, they have made it just impossible
31: so
5: for you.
31: Difficult.
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0: Welcome back to Will Kane Country. And finally, in Patrick's favorite story of the day. I did see this, Patrick, and it did cross my algorithm. I like the way that you characterize this in your note. Shaq destroys round earthers with facts and logic. Shaq on a podcast with Bill Burr. In all seriousness, this is like Shaq and his theory on filling up gas. If you've ever seen that on TNT, it was incredible. When he was explaining to Ernie and Charles Barkley and Kenny Smith that it's cheaper to fill up, what is it? Never let your gas tank go below a quarter. Keep filling up. Don't let it go all the way bottom, and it's cheaper that way. And they were like, no, it's not. And he gets real mad because they don't understand his logic. Have you seen this?
1: Yeah.
0: And he's like, he keeps starting over and explaining it again. No, it's only $25. When you do that, it's only $25, not $100 for the tank. They're like, yeah, but dude, you're filling it up four times as often. So it's the same $100. Like, no, you don't understand. He keeps explaining it to him again. It's incredible. This is why you look that up, man. This is...
8: When it gets to half, then for $20, you bring it back to full.
9: But if I keep doing, I would have to stop more often and still spend 80.
8: No, you wouldn't.
9: Why?
8: You're complaining about when it gets to zero, you spend 80, right? When it gets to half, you put 20. Then when it get back to half, you put 20.
9: Yeah, but I'll keep stopping, putting 20 in it, it'll be 80, Kenny. The same amount as gas. Kenny, I'm driving the same amount of gas.
8: The average human stops once a week for gas, right? With you, you only work here twice. You would probably have to stop maybe once every 2 weeks.
9: But four times 20 is 80 because I'm going to stop four times.
8: No, you're not. You're not going to stop four times. No, you're not going to stop four times.
9: But if Wednesday, it's going to be 40, and then on Friday, it'll be 40.
8: Not 40,
9: again.
8: 20. Yeah. It's going to be 20.
9: No.
8: It's going to be 20.
9: Not half.
0: Incredible. It's incredible. And Shaq is so serious and so devoted to it.
1: Yeah.
0: And you get like swimming head. He forces you into swimming head a little bit. You know what I mean? No. You don't get it. And you're like, God, am I at the end, you're almost like, am I confused? Is he wrong?
1: Am I dumb?
0: Am I wrong? And he does the same thing right here with Bill Burr on whether or not the earth is flat.
10: White people started to catch up with the internet.
1: But we
10: went in a stupid direction.
8: Yeah.
10: Like flat earthers rather than like being these people at the top are the ones we should be upset.
8: You don't think earth is flat?
10: Huh?
8: What? You know, I'm just asking a question.
10: Do you?
8: I'm just saying. I took a
10: Oh, my God, dude. My question is, what is the advantage the people in power have that if it's actually flat, I'm thinking it's round? Like, what does that get them?
8: I don't know. I just said,
10: I get the other things.
8: I just said I fly a lot.
0: No,
2: you stopped it. You got to have his explanation. And then he gets into his explanation. I fly a lot. And then he goes on to explain his flat earth theory. You got to grab it, Dan. You got to grab it.
3: You're right. It's in the rundown as well. Yeah, I was like, this is going long. It's like a 3-minute video.
2: Yeah, but the part where he says, I fly a lot, and I've been on a 25-hour flight, and I've looked out the window the entire time. And he explains, if the Earth is round, and I'm flying from here to here, how come the plane never does this? How come the nose never turns down and goes around the Earth like that? You know what I'm saying? Like, how do I not end up upside down, basically, is what he's saying, right?
3: It's called the nose-down paradox. Yes.
2: That is such a way to dress up a dumb theory, call something the paradox, the nose-down paradox. Are you a flat earther, Patrick?
3: I dabble.
1: So you got to be in or out.
2: What does that mean, I dabble?
1: You got to be in or out. There's no.
3: I'm like Shaq. I like to ask questions, you know?
2: That's not good enough. That's not good enough.
3: I'm not a flat earther. No, I'm not a flat earther. But I'm also not a round earther.
2: But you find this argument from Shaq compelling? The nose down paradox?
3: I think it's interesting because there is, and I've seen videos of other people asking pilots, they go, hey, what do you think the Earth is? And they go, oh, it's flat. It's like, these are pilots, right? And then some pilots are going to say otherwise. Do you want to finish Shaq? Yeah, finish Shaq.
2: All right, here's what Patrick finds compelling. Go ahead, Shaq.
11: Oh my God!
1: I didn't know this. I'll let you cook.
8: One time I took a 25-hour flight, and the plane never did this. That's all I said.
1: That's not how it works.
8: Hold on. If you're on,
1: you think the plane's supposed to constantly be dipping slowly?
8: If you're on the map, if U.S. is here and another country is there, when I was going to that country, the plane never did that. That's all I said. That's all I said.
1: If
8: USA is over here, there's another country over here on the bottom, whatever. When you fly, my plane never did that. That's all I said. I would, because then I'd be like, the Earth is round, but it didn't do that. I'm just saying. That's all.
2: I'm just saying is the best, by the way, argument in the world. I'm just saying. If you're listening on radio, Spotify, or Apple, he does this with his hand. He says the plane never like curves around and goes under. And he said he goes on to say, I've been on a 25-hour flight and I've looked out the window the whole time, and it never did this. The plane, it never.
1: Do you know how long the Earth is?
2: Nose down and went around the other side.
3: Well, I think what he's saying is there should be some compensation for the plane to adjust for the curvature.
1: They do. You just don't see it or feel it.
2: Yeah, they do.
3: But they don't actually adjust for it.
1: But you're going like this. You just don't see
2: it. Patrick, they make sure they stay by making sure you stay at 30,000 feet, you are by definition doing that.
1: Yes.
2: If they didn't, you would be, as you approached, you just get getting higher and higher and higher in altitude.
3: Correct.
2: As the Earth curved away from you. Yeah, so they set it at 30,000 feet, but you don't feel like you're going down on a roller coaster.
3: No, but they're not pointing it down. That's what Shaq is saying.
1: Do you know that spaceships, when they go off the Earth, they're technically going off sideways, not up? They're literally going because the Earth is rotating, so they're going off the side of the Earth.
3: Dan, I will tell you, while I dabble in flat Earth, I don't believe in space at all, so...
1: It's not Santa Claus.
2: Let's take a quick break, but continue on Will Kane Country.
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16: the Austin School District is moving ahead with a plan to consolidate some schools to address a budget deficit. The district blames its budget gap on a declining enrollment. 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
4: A shaky ceasefire. I'm Chris DeMeo, Fox News. Iran striking a Singapore-flagged ship in the Strait of Hormuz on Thursday. The U.S. launching strikes on Iranian targets today. President Trump describing the Iranian strike as a foolish violation and says he's weighing a potential response.
5: It was fine, but it took a little beating. They shouldn't be doing that, so you'll find out.
4: The U.S. and Iran are in a 60-day window aimed at finalizing a peace deal. Former National Security Advisor John Bolton pleading guilty to mishandling classified information. Fox's Kevin Cork in D.C. has more.
6: Prosecutors recommending he spend up to 5 years in prison and a fine of more than $2 million. The DOJ says between 2018 and 2019, he emailed more than 1,000 pages of information about his day-to-day activities as national security advisor, including top secret information, to a pair of family members, neither person authorized to receive it. The information apparently also included notes compiled for a book critical of President Trump, but prosecutors say he didn't include any of that top secret information in the book. Bolton pleaded guilty rather than going to trial, where had he lost, he could have faced decades behind bars. The case becoming even more serious when officials learned that Bolton's emails were stolen by foreign hackers.
4: And Bolton's attorney praised him for taking responsibility for the mistake. Sentencing is set for October. Well, the number of dead climbing in that devastating devastating earthquakes in Venezuela, at least 920 are reported dead and more than 51,000 are missing. The 7.2 and 7.5 quakes struck late on Wednesday. The citizens have been digging through the rubble of their homes, and some say they've seen few rescue teams. Secretary of State Marco Rubio says that the U.S. response will be big, fast, and effective. And stocks falling on Friday, the Dow finishing down 45 points. 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
15: 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Ace, good morning.
16: Good morning. How you guys doing? I just had a quick comment and then a question. Like, I just moved here from Chicago. I'm literally not even a year and a half out. My mom is still there and her family. And we would, even though they not Trump people, I guarantee if this was Joe Biden saying that, the people would be dancing in the street. Like, my mom is a prisoner in her own home. Wow. Can't come outside because they're scared. And the thing is, I'm hoping that if they send the troops in, that they go into the inner city, not just the downtown areas where the tourists at, going to the inner city. And I do, I kind of fear for them, because you got some young idiots like a nephew of mine, like they're young idiots. And I'm wondering if they would start shooting at the National Guard. And my question is, with all the crime that's going on in Austin, with the break-ins and the businesses and people who want to move out and get rid of their

0: all the crime. Would you guys be in favor of them coming to Austin? No. Thank you, guys. I love your show.
1: Thank you, Ace.
2: Appreciate it, Ace. No, I don't necessarily want the guard here in town. Maybe crime get is, you know, maybe I change my mind down the road if things change. But I don't know. There's a thing about, you know, sending the troops into American streets that fundamentally is kind of I'm against that.
1: Yeah.
2: You know?
1: Yeah. I mean, listen, I obviously it's effective when you look at D.C. where they're federal and they're not a state. But the rules are different in Illinois, in Texas. I just can't support the feds coming in. Unless it's a riot, you know, a natural disaster, an emergency, something like that, I can't support the feds coming into any of our cities. I do agree with him that the people of Chicago deserve better. His family deserves far better than they're getting. But I don't think sending in the feds is really what we need to find another way. And that's a part of that is getting guys like Brandon Johnson out of office.
2: Yeah.
1: And or, you know, I'm sure they got a DA a lot like us up there.
2: Well, it sucks that Ace, that your mother is trapped in their home and you're in her home afraid to go outside. That's horrific feeling right there, man. That's unacceptable.
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4: We go to Tony on KLBJ. How are you this afternoon, Tony?
5: I'm great. I just wanted to listen today, but I was forced to call in because I wanted to respond. I know we talked about it before about New York and high crime and the major crime. You cannot deport someone who have committed murder or child molester. You get, because the victim family would never get justice if you deport those. Those types need to stay in prison and rot in prison. So you got to pick and choose who you're going to deport.
4: Thank you, Tony. And he does bring up a very interesting element of this. 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
6: 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It has to be that there is zero way for them to re-enter this country.
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1: Oh, hot damn. It is a big Friday on the radio. We are broadcasting live from my home studio on Long Island, because shortly after this broadcast today, my son Lincoln Failla graduating high school. That is a big damn deal. Highest level of education in this family, if we're being honest. And we're going to yuck it up with the man of the hour. His mom is going to be here as well, Jenny Failla. The woman who was standing on stage next to me when Maury Povich said, Jimmy, you are the father. You're getting the Jackson 3 on a funny Friday episode of Fox Across America. 888-788-9910. If you have some graduating words for the Link Man, some parting wisdom as he makes his way off to college, or if you want to talk about the political issue of the day that I'm really hung up on, is we've got some fantastic food fights going on in both political parties. The Democrats divided between the socialists and the regular crazy wing that says men can have babies. The follow the science people. Follow the science, Jimmy. Men can have babies. Guys, men can't have babies. If men could get pregnant from having sex with other men, every single prison in America would have a maternity ward right next to it.
2: He's a lousy dad, but he's right.
1: But as crazy as that sounds, there are other people who want the government to seize the means of reproduction and tax you within an inch of your life. They are the socialists. And that might be the irony in the Democrat Party, is after 10 years of establishment Democrats doing nothing but calling Donald Trump a Nazi, their party has now been taken over by people who actually want to kill Israel.
3: They're crazy.
1: They're nuts. But as I said, the Republicans not doing much better. Our man Byron Donalds, BD, taking the fight to the Senate over the refusal to pass voter ID laws.
4: You ought to be ashamed of yourself.
1: He pretty much said it to their faces. We'll play the clips. It's going to be an old school hockey day on the radio. We are packing the foil. Everybody's getting hit, as I said. 888-788-9910. You know the deal. It's the same every day. If I'm in the home studio, if I'm in the regular Fancy Pants Fox studio, if I'm on the road at one of our illustrious 207 affiliates, everyone is welcome. Contribute anything you'd like to the discussion. You can be a Republican. You can be a Democrat. Just don't be a... And I do mean that. Happy Friday. Everyone is welcome, except our engineer, Joel. We don't want to hear from him. But everybody else listening, you guys can chime right in. But as we get underway in this hour, obviously, I would be remiss if I did not acknowledge this moment, what it means to me, what it means to this audience. Lincoln Failla, my kid, he's 17. He's a high school senior. He started out on this show. On the day we launched, March 9th of 2020, he has been a fixture on the show from that day on in. When I first started broadcasting on the show, he called and snuck past our call screener by saying his name was George from Queens. He gave a fake name to get on the air.
5: That's just how white folks will do you.
1: And the minute I see, he's like, hey, this is George from Queens. And I was like, oh my God, this is Lincoln. This is so stupid. But I knew he wanted to be around the radio and, you know, talk to this audience and weigh in on national events. So we started doing a segment called Playground Politics. And, you know, he's about 8 or 9 years old when that started, way back when. And he's been a fixture on the show ever since. So some of you who are OG founding members of the show, you can't say founding fathers, founding gestating parents on the show. that's the law they passed in New York. They're like, we're passing a law to change mother and father to gestating parent. I'm like, how about we pass a law that says you. Remember that old New York saying, forget gestating parent, how about up yours? Okay, we don't need to play those games. But the point is, Lincoln's been a part of this societal evolution from word one. When he first started coming on this show, we were just a few days ahead of having COVID. We didn't have the George Floyd riots, the infamous, fiery, but mostly peaceful protests.
3: People aren't buying it, CNN, you dumb bastards.
1: The contentious 2020 election. Okay, which, I gotta be honest with you, it didn't age well. I understand nobody likes January 6th, myself included. I condemned it on the air. But is there any self-respecting person who thinks Joe Biden got 81 million votes? Again, Joe Biden was 15 million votes more popular with black people than Barack Obama?
6: The answer would be no.
1: The answer would be no. I don't believe anyone takes it at face value. But I don't have the answers. I try to be responsible. But the point is, Lincoln and this show have been a part of a lot of societal upheaval, but he has continued to grow up from the kid who first started showing up as a potty-mouthed imposter claiming to be George from Queens when he was a chunky little kid with a mullet. I've told you this famously. When Lincoln started out on this show, he had a mullet, he had a set of boobs. He looked like the toughest chick in prison. Looked like a welder named Dawn who killed her whole family. But the Link Man, for so many political issues that we have debated in the course of the show, has been my conversational compass. You know, when we were talking about the border, I told you this all the time. The reason I was obsessed is I had a teenage kid, ultimately, who made his way into high school. And I realized that this generation of kids is in a unique danger that you and I are not. Okay, we grew up, if you grew up in the 70s, the 80s, 90s, 60s, whatever it was, okay, you knew people who did drugs, but you didn't know that many people who died. You might have known one, you might have known two, which is too many. But the point is, you weren't growing up in the era we are, or they are anyway, where the open border brought so much fentanyl into the country that kids were not overdosing, they were getting poisoned to death. Kids at college were taking an opioid. They were taking an Adderall to stay up all night and write a term paper. But unbeknownst to them, it had deadly fentanyl in it, and they died. We had 300,000 kids die because of the fentanyl that crossed our border under Joe Biden.
2: Biden sucks.
1: So I would say to Lincoln on the show all the time, you know, listen, no drugs. Can't do drugs. You're not growing up in my era where you could drink your face off and be a habitual drug user and live to tell the tale. There's an immediacy to the threat they're facing. And that's a reason we covered the border as much as we did on the show, was I was trying to beat this into my own son. And it's the same thing with a lot of the trans issues. You know, I've been upfront about the fact that my kid has had such a physical upheaval in the course of time I've been doing this show. As I said, he started out chunky with a mullet. He really did look like a welder named Dawn who killed her whole family and wound up in prison. But lo and behold, as he hit puberty, he became a little bit more physically active. He got into working out, and he ultimately learned to love sports and became the captain of his football team. Now he's the only member of my family that looks good with a shirt off. He's a lifeguard. He's going to be a lifeguard this summer. And I always tell you on the trans issue, I support anybody doing anything they want with their body once you're of legal age to do so and you've fully grown into it. I don't hate you if you choose otherwise. This is not a genocide. We're not coming after you. But the point is, having seen the stages of development kids go through, I realize it is legitimately criminal to permanentize one of their phases before they have a chance to go through the other ones. Like the idea that we're living in a world where five-year-old kids are getting a reassignment surgery that can't actually be undone and it mutilates their genitals. And now they're subjected to a lifetime of follow-up medication and additional surgical procedures. And there's a reason why. It makes the pharmaceutical companies, it makes the doctors, the medical professionals a lot of money.
7: Correctamundo.
1: But is anybody looking out for the kids? Again, has nothing to do with the kids. It was a manufactured civil rights movement. The casualty in this battle are mutilated kids. And I said on the air, okay, as a parent, if I would have taken the way Lincoln felt about life at the age of five and froze him there forever, okay, then we never would have gotten to know the sports Lincoln, the football Lincoln, the lacrosse Lincoln, the lifeguard Lincoln, the comedian Lincoln, the fun Lincoln, okay? And he was a great kid his whole life, but the point is, he was a great kid who wanted to play video games and pop off with his friends like I did, okay? But I saw him go through such a monumental growth. And the third issue that's been the compass of conversation in raising a kid as you launch a radio show nationally the way we have is you learn to talk about the government the way you talk about your household. And what I mean by that is a government is no different than a house. You have bills at the end of the month. You have paychecks at the end of the week or every 2 weeks. You have X amount of income. You have Y amount of bills. And if you run a household successfully, it's because the income somehow manages to barely exceed the bills. You keep the lights on and the heat coming and your food on the table and you make it to another month. The difference between the government and the house is if you go over budget, you can't pay for things, okay, you're in a lot of trouble. If the government goes over budget and can't pay for things, they just take everybody else's money, okay? That's what's happening. And you understand, okay, we as the richest country in the world are $36 trillion in debt because they don't run the government the way you run your house or I run my house. But I try to prioritize politics just the same because I realize if the bigger house we all live in, the one called America, goes broke, the socialists get into power, tax all the wealth out of the state and then ultimately out of the country, then everybody here is left holding the bag and you've kind of destroyed this American dream. And that's why I do a Kumbaya show. It's because I'm raising a child at a time in America where there's not a lot of kumbaya, rising tide lifts all boats mentality. Okay, nowadays you get a rising tide and the Democrats just automatically blame climate change.
2: Democrats are so full of crap.
1: Okay. I'm telling you, we need to send in more money. Al Gore was right. It's all stupid. Everything that happens now because of social media has created an age of incentivized conflict. And what that means is we don't just have news stories anymore. We have battle lines. Okay? A late night comedian tells a joke. It used to be you laughed or you didn't. Now the joke becomes a battle line. Hey, I'm with Jimmy Kimmel going after Trump. And the rest of the country's like, take him off the air. Okay, I'm in between. Okay, I'm doing the in-between. I don't want anybody canceled. I don't want Jimmy Kimmel canceled. The penalty for being Jimmy Kimmel is being Jimmy Kimmel. You've got to walk around and be that miserable bastard. A comedian who gets on stage and cries in front of his audience. I mean,
6: that was embarrassing.
1: Guys, we have one job as comedians. One, it's to make you laugh. You watch Fox News Saturday night tomorrow night, Lara Trump is on. Okay, the Secret Service going to be all over the studio. My staff is nervous. They got to hide their drugs, man. Oh, man. Those dogs are going to be barking tomorrow night. It's going to be like Commander the Dog in the Biden White House. Do you remember Biden? Remember they had that dog that was biting everybody?
7: I don't remember that ever happening.
1: But it did. I don't doubt that Biden forgot it. And everybody used to give Commander the Dog a hard time. They're like, oh, this dog's biting everybody. Guys, you'd be a little hopped up, too, if you were walking around in a White House with a doggy nose and the White House was filled with cocaine.
8: Tell it like it is.
1: Remember the Biden cocaine White House? But the point is, as I get on the air every day, I really am just trying to do my job because I realize the world would be so much more successful and so much more stable if they took the same approach. I know a lot of you do, the people who call in, people who come to my stand-up shows, like, I get it. But the point is, as a comedian, as a radio host, I'm trying to bring the world together because it really truly does make us a better America. Not because we need to suddenly start agreeing. We have to agree to disagree. The things we disagree on are fine. Okay, but the fact remains, there was a time in this country where you could do that and you could continue to coexist. You go, you want to do this with the border, I want to do that with the border. And you just say, whatever. Anyway, you drinking Miller Lite, I'll have a Miller Lite. Nowadays, it's, he wants to do that with the border, unfriend him. We got to pressure his employer to fire him. We got to get on social media and drive this guy out of polite society. He's a monster. And it's stupid and it's unproductive and nothing's gotten better in the world in the course of us doing this. You know, but watching a kid evolve, you know, has given me hope that society will evolve, meaning we'll grow through this phase of incentivized conflict on social media where you get more likes for hating people than you do for agreeing with them, supporting with them, or just casually making fun of them. That's the biggest challenge that I've seen in my time in media, is there are a lot of us out there that are really good people, that are working hard, that are bargaining with you in good faith. And the truth is we outnumber the bad guys. We really do. But in this era, the squeaky wheel gets the most grease. So you often consume news, radio, whatever the hell else is going on, and you walk away feeling that we're hopeless, you know, that there's no show. Gosh, we're so divided because all you're hearing about is the division. All you're hearing about is the stupid people. You know, the guys that are dressing up as frogs and going down to the reflecting pool to support the algae.
9: That's stupid. Use your common sense.
1: Weapons grade stupid. Okay, but here's a newsflash, guys. America has always had idiots. We've always had innovators. Okay, we've always had takers. We've always had makers. We've always had corrupt politicians. We've always had politicians on the level. But we've never had a social media apparatus that blares our biggest faults out into the universe for everybody to see and latch onto and fight over. But as I sit here today, bookending the launch of this show, I'm about to bring my kid back onto my home studio. When we launched this show at Fox, COVID lockdowns hit that Friday. We wound up right back in our home studio, just stuck there. Fox Across America became Fox Across My Living Room. But as I sit here on the back end of what has just been the most insane pocket of existence in my life that I can ever speak to. I mean, what a magical drinking story that's gotten way out of control. We have a radio show. We have a TV show. We were just in the Oval Office. And now I'm getting ready to watch my kid graduate high school. But the point is, like, if the failures can make it, the world's going to make it. Okay, but the one superpower that got us through all of the tumult is Lincoln, Jenny, and I have just been laughing our asses off the whole time. And for the remainder of the political coverage that I'm going to play today, you're going to have a hard time not laughing because we have a government right now that is absolutely positively being run on a lot of levels by circus clowns. Okay, you got Trump. He's trying to do his job. He's from the private sector. He wants to work and be productive. But what you've got him surrounded by is a bunch of dirtbags. So on a day like today where we throw on the cap and gown, okay, it is more of a celebration of debauchery and stupidity than anything else. But that's ultimately what's going to get us through the night is that. And apparently there's some X-rated websites I keep hearing about.
6: Oh, yes. I've read about that in the Bible.
8: A show so good, people don't know what to think.
10: This feels weird. Are you sure this is legal?
11: 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It's fun though, isn't it?
8: Fox Across America with Jimmy Failla.
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19: 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That's not violent. 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
2: Better believe I would.
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0: Fox Across America with your main man, Jimmy Failla. Busy Friday episode of the show. Jimmy Failla, Lincoln Failla, co-hosting this show in hours number 2 and 3. It's like the old school COVID lockdowns. Every Friday, when my family was in quarantine, I would bring them on and share them with the world. So much so that Lincoln became such a fixture on the radio. Tommy and Laura Daniel down in Alabama named their dog Lincoln after Lincoln. It's a really sweet story. Unfortunately, some Haitian migrants got a hold of the dog, and he's no longer with us. I can't stop it, Jimmy. What are you doing here? But the point is, we're in a celebratory mood on a Friday, despite our Haitian dog-eating jokes, where people are getting worked up.
1: He should be behind bars!
0: Now, nobody's going to jail. I'm in New York City. Okay, the candidates Mom Donnie just endorsed for Congress oppose deportations for murderers. Like, that's a real thing. That is the wing in the Democrat Party we're going to focus a lot on today, because they're in like a hardcore civil war. Okay, the establishment wing of the Democratic Party has just been telling you Trump is a Nazi white supremacist who's going to, you know, take over our elections and it's fascism. And it was all pretend stuff. But they created some real problems for themselves, because the socialists, this is where they're doing America a favor. And I truly mean this, okay? Are their ideas stupid? Yes. Would they bankrupt the country? Yes. But the reason they have traction is a lot of people want us focusing on issues of affordability. There's just some of us that can pass an economics class. And then there's the people Mom Donnie nominated. We'll play you some of their clips when we come back. You'll feel a lot better about your own intelligence.
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5: Good morning, guys. Yes, I love your show. That's first I want to say that.
6: Oh, thank you.
5: I have dual citizenship. I have Mexican citizenship in the United States. In Mexico, if I want to vote, I need to get used my ID that I got already. And I don't know how difficult it's for an American to get your birth certificate. In Mexico, you can go and get your birth certificate with an official ID, and that's it. Then you have to prove that you're a Mexican and you get your ID to vote. It is not difficult for anybody. They're married, they're divorced. There is no problem to get your ID if you prove that you are a citizen of that country or any other country. Only in the United States, this is the only place that I hear it's so difficult to prove you're a citizen. Mm. How?
6: Yeah. It's not that hard. I mean, here in Texas, all you have to do is go to texas.gov and you can get your birth certificate. Order it online. 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
7: And Donald Trump issued a scathing rebuke of a woke bishop who berated him at the National Prayer Service yesterday, slamming her as not compelling or smart and demanding an apology.
9: There are gay, lesbian, and transgender children in Democratic, Republican, and independent families, some who fear for their lives.
7: 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Could it be because they've been lied to and manipulated by the press and this woke bishop to be you should be afraid?
6: Yeah. I would say they're afraid because our mainstream media has proven itself to be the enemy. They're afraid because of what I would call seditious elected officials, mostly on the left, who lodge baseless accusations of fascism and Nazism and labor camps and deportations of American citizens, all of which are patently false. I mean, complete lies.
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10: CBS Austin has interviewed some of the Austin City Council members who say you need to pay higher taxes. 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
10: An Ohio mother says she went through the drive-thru, wanted to get something to eat for her daughter, and when they looked in the bag of food they had ordered, mom also saw a bag of marijuana in there. Mom and her attorney are winding up. They're down there in the bullpen getting heated up. And they're coming in, and they're going to be throwing fastballs at Burger King looking for money. Are they entitled to money? Angela is with us. Good afternoon, Angela. How you doing?
13: I'm doing great. I look at it. That's a happy meal, y'all.
0: Yeah, happy.
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1: Oh, girl, we are fired up on a Friday at 888-788-9910. It's Fox Across America with Jimmy Failla. We're kind of saluting the link man who is graduating high school. Then he'll be off to California this summer. He's opening for me. We got three big stops. Monterey on the 17th of July. Napa on the 18th of July. And then, of course, we're down in Anaheim at the Grove on July 25th. If you want to see the Failla family in person, the Jackson 3 live on stage. 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One other gig went on sale today. I'm talking about March 27th. At the Basie Theater in Red Bank, New Jersey. Those tickets on sale now. I believe Heidi is on the line and might even have one already. Heidi.
2: I have two front row tickets.
1: Oh, Heidi. Come on.
2: That's exciting. I'm going to see my Jimmy again.
1: Yes, you are. I'm trying to not to get emotional right now, Heidi. That's a big deal. We're getting the band back together.
2: This whole show is getting me emotional because I remember Lincoln before his voice changed.
1: Yes.
2: On the radio.
1: The baby. Can I play you a clip of Lincoln when he first started on this show? Let me find one for you. Oh, here you go. You ready for this?
3: This is total crap.
1: That's where this show started. Okay.
2: Yeah.
1: And now he sounds like this on the radio. Now he sounds like a Democratic girl named Beth. Hi. Do you want to go on a date? Do you like surprises?
2: Oh, congratulations. It's such a great day in his life, such a great day in yours, and he's starting college. It's a tough time that day when he goes off to college.
1: Oh, that is heavy. Jenny's going to be a booze bag the whole month of August.
2: God.
1: She's going to be in bad shape.
2: She had pictures posted of Lincoln with all his Toy Story toys.
1: Yeah.
2: And that was my son's favorite, too. He had the costume, the whole nine yards. Brought back a lot of memories, too.
1: That's a heavy one. And all the girls on my Saturday Night TV team cried when they saw that. It was pretty funny.
2: Yeah.
1: Because they showed it to me. Jenny, I'm trying to run a comedy show. My wife is making the staff cry. It's a mess over here. But we're pulling it together because of the people like you who have really, you know, you guys are a part of our family. Like, you know this. You've come to my shows. We've met. We've hung out. Like, this is a real thing. Like, that's why I bring my family. It's not just the cheap labor. It's that we all genuinely have a connection to the country and to the stuff that we're talking about. Because we're like the regular people that are just, like, working, paying taxes and trying to make it in this world, you know?
2: And just genuinely nice people. Nice people.
1: Yeah. I wish I could change. It would be way more efficient, but I can't. I meet people on the streets in New York City and talk to them till they're like, anyway, man, I'm going to be late. I got to go. I didn't grow up as a TV person. Like, normal TV people don't even look at you. They just keep walking. I wind up taking you to friggin' Starbucks like a dummy. But we're having a lot of fun.
2: I told my husband, I said, you know, my birthday came early. I got tickets to see Jimmy Fallon, Kelsey, blah, blah, blah. And he says, you mean we're not going to go see him in December then? Because he wants to go to the show in December. I said, no, we're going then too.
1: Hey, we're double dipping. I love that, Heidi. Well, you are the coolest. I know we're going to talk a lot before then, but I will pass your warm wishes on to Jenny and the Lake Man. They're going to be on later in the show today. I'm too beat up. I had a rough night last night, so I actually need to put them to work today. So thank you.
2: Heidi, the best. All my best wishes. All my best wishes.
1: Thanks, girlfriend. We love you. Be well. The great Heidi out in New Jersey. If you want to see me March 27th at the Basie Theater in Red Bank, I love that venue. And William is working on a lot of dates, 2027s and stuff. Guys, if you even knew what my life looked like this week with everything that has gone on, I'm sure you've seen some of the social media announcements about Fox and contracts and everything else. But we also are in the process of having Lara Trump on Fox News Saturday night tomorrow night, which involves a great deal of Secret Service and a lot of dirty jokes. Tomorrow night's show is going to be on absolute fire. We're just so locked in on that show right now. We're doing so well in the ratings and the response has been so incredible. And it really gives me, it's like the phone call I just had with Heidi. It's one of those things that renews your faith in the vision because you realize we're connecting with the good people. Last Saturday, I was at Jackie Heinrich's wedding outside St. Patrick's Cathedral. And Monsignor McCormick came running up to me on the sidewalk. And he's like, all the Monsignors, watch your show every Saturday night. We love you, man. I was like, get out of here. You're telling me all the priests of St. Patrick's Cathedral are literally watching me on TV like that? I was like, but that just blew my monkey mind. And then as I was talking to him, my man Gordy pulled up in a Rolls Royce, jumped out, and was like, Jimmy, mother effing failed. You know, and we started talking to him. And I was like, wow, this show like so connects with regular people. And that's why, like, we just have not changed the approach. This show sounds like the regular host has been tied up in the corner of the room, his mouth has been duct taped, and they're just leaving me on the air, like King of Comedy style. Like, I'm going to kill the guy if they cut my mic. But it works, because we need that off-ramp, because everybody in politics right now feels like they're on the verge of snapping. Everybody's so worked up by all the division and the garbage. So we're over here trying to take the edge off. Luckily, right now, we have a lot of help from the Democrat Party, which I gotta be honest, they've gone full clown. Let me play you this. This is so magical. Okay, but the civil war within the party, and I want to give some of them credit. Like, here's Josh Gottheimer from New Jersey, where we're heading March 27th, Basie Theater, Hey Girl, FoxSportsAmerica.com, that whole thing. Here is Josh Gottheimer on America's Newsroom. Trying to explain to Dana that socialists are not Democrats, okay? And that's the good news, is there are Democrats who know this. The bad news is there's this tyranny of the white minority in places like New York, where literally 7% of the population of the city turned these elections. 7% woke white people with Ivy League degrees voted for socialism. Okay? They did not win in a big turnout. It wasn't wildly popular, but those woke white people start out with a lot of money. We've all seen how it ends.
4: Everything woke turns to
1: okay, everybody has heard that phrase to the point of exhaustion. Go woke, go broke. Check out what it's doing in cities. Like, my God, if you've seen Seattle. Seattle's a different animal now. Like, the Space Needle is filled with heroin. Like, it's bad. Okay, and New York isn't going to be much better if these people win. But here's Josh Gottheimer at least trying to draw the distinction, clip 10.
5: The socialists, who are, in my opinion, not Democrats, obviously had a big night. And going after many things that many of us believe in. Socialists are socialists. They should form their own party. They try to crash our party, the Democratic Party.
1: Okay, so he's saying they're trying to crash the party, but it's not that they're trying to crash the party. They won every election, okay? They ended the party because that's where the energy is. And some of them are trying to moderate. You know, guys like James Tallarico in Texas who are telling you God's a woman and he's a vegan. And then he had to walk back both of those statements because he needs to win a statewide race. But what do you think happens the minute he gets into office? He goes back to doing exactly what he was preaching a year ago or 2 years ago. Look no further than Virginia. Abigail Spanberger ran as a moderate. Okay, she worked in the CIA. And the first thing she did when she got into Virginia is go as far left as you. If the world was flat, she would have fallen off the side. She went that far to the left. I mean, it's crazy. She just signed a law giving Virginia's electoral college votes to the winner of the popular vote. So let's assume, let's say Virginia had 5 million votes. If 4 million of them went to Trump, but he did not win the popular vote nationwide, the votes would go to a Democrat, okay, who won the popular vote. So your vote in Virginia no longer matters. Democrats tell you they're protecting democracy. She just signed a bill that says you don't get a democracy. Look at Gavin Newsom out in California with that nonsense. Now they're trying to implement a 5% wealth tax so they can chase more billionaires out. Meanwhile, back at the ranch, they still haven't counted the votes in the mayor's race. Okay, Columbia just counted 23 million votes in 6 hours on Saturday. California is going on a month now for not even one-tenth the votes. People go, oh, Jim, you understand, California's about 30 million people. No, it doesn't matter. The L.A. mayor's race has about 3 million people voting in it max. And let's be clear, 2 million of them aren't even alive. So the point is, you should be able to get it done by now.
6: He knows what he's talking about.
1: Okay, one woman who doesn't is my congresswoman. I'm sure you're familiar with her. You see her on TV a lot. Alexandria Ocasio-Cortez.
7: AOC is a dope.
1: Okay, she's getting asked about the socialists and everything in between. And, you know, she's trying to basically embrace it by but saying it's more about policy and less about, you know, organization. And what that means is she wants to run for Senate. She knows socialism is only popular on the Upper West Side of Manhattan, and it would cost her in a statewide race. That being said, the socialist wing of the party is the one that has all the money. Okay, because the socialist money is coming from billionaires and NGOs and outside interests. Zoran Mamdani in New York was funded by California money. Okay, a guy like Tallarico is getting New York money. He's getting L.A. money. Not getting a hell of a whole lot of Texas money. Paul Gleiser will tell you this from KTBB. Texas is not... Again, I understand he's now claiming he's not a vegan. But he is on record in a million commercials saying he is. He's walking it back because it's not necessarily politically expedient to be a vegan in Texas, where a cop once stopped me for driving without a brisket. But the point is, every one of these Democrats is trying to do the old wolf in sheep's clothing in the sense that, no, we're just moderates. We just care about the working class. We're just here to help out. That's why we need you to elect us so we can implement the most radical policies in the history of the world that have bankrupted every country that's ever tried them. Again, something that keeps happening on TV is prominent Democrats keep getting asked, where has socialism worked? And the answer is nowhere. There's not a person who can get on your TV and give you an example because it's never happened. Okay, let's give CNBC some credit. Here's Lisa Blunt, okay? Senator Lisa Blunt, Rochester. She is from Delaware, of course. And she is being asked where socialism worked. The answer is nowhere. And the answer from her is she just doesn't give you one. Clip 27.
8: Where has socialism ever worked, Senator?
9: Is that another question, or is that for the next interview?
8: That's definitely for you. You said fish doesn't work everywhere. I just want to know one place where socialism has been beneficial.
9: Well, when you have me come back on, we can talk about all the races across the country. Ready.
1: Oh my goodness, Greg! Did you hear that?
10: Boom! Boom! That was the worst thing I ever heard.
1: Where has socialism ever worked? Her response, is that another question or is that for the next interview? What do you mean? He just directly, could you imagine if you were driving home and a cop stopped you and he goes, sir, have you been drinking? And you go, is that another question or is that for the next interview? They'd be like, step out of the car, please, sir. Okay, that is the media equivalent of a DUI, Democrating under the influence. Because she can't tell you what socialism is. Guys, people flee socialism on rafts to get to the shores of Florida all the time. They literally build rafts out of scrap, garbage cans, inner tubes, and paddle through shark-infested waters to escape socialism. And you've got people in the Democratic Party, woke white kids with rich parents who never contributed anything to the world, who have decided since they never once wanted to get a job or do anything productive, capitalism must be failing. Well, I've been smoking pot in my pajamas and watching Netflix from the age of 19 to 35, and I can't afford a house. So capitalism must be really bad. Am I right, you guys? And then all the other woke white people show up and, you know, free Palestine and the climate and all the garbage. Okay, but the one thing they all have in common is they're just losers. Socialism is the official religion of losers who don't want to fight for it, who don't want to work for it, who don't understand that competition and innovation in the private sector is what actually leads to major breakthroughs for humanity. Okay, when you have competition in a marketplace, it forces people to innovate in ways that advance society. Why? Because they need to give you a better product at a better price point if they want to beat their competitor. So many examples of this. But let me give you like a wild one that you don't even understand. So California has the most aggressive climate policies in the world. Okay, the most aggressive in the world. Literally signed legislation banning gas-powered cars by the year 2035. If you remember, that happened under Biden, but the statewide mandate was implemented. Okay? But despite California's policies, Texas is crushing California in emissions reductions, and they don't have any of the policies. Why? Because the private sector, the competition in the manufacturing marketplace, makes it cheaper if you can manufacture these goods more efficiently, which means you get less emissions in the process. We have done more to clean up the environment through improvements in technology than any single law that's been passed. But the laws that get passed allow the government to stick their hands in your pocket. When the government sticks your hands in the pocket and interferes in the competitive marketplace, they ultimately stifle innovation. Look at my jackass Mayor Mamdani here in New York, who just froze the rent on a bunch of units. Do you know all the rent frozen units in Manhattan? 30% of the people living in them make more than $100,000 a year. Okay, so they don't need that rent frozen. They're just basically a handout to rich people and minorities. 40% of the rent-controlled units are for people who were not born in this country. But Mamdani gets to go, look, I control the rent. I helped everybody out. But what happens is when the rent gets frozen, the landlord no longer has the money to pay for repairs, to upkeep the building. So you get, you know, an old-school yesterday price, but today's problems never go away. They only get worse. And they tell you that's a victory. But there's nobody actually getting to sip the rewards of competition. Therefore, everything goes backwards. You're not getting a better product at a better price. The product never evolves. The rent's frozen, which means the maintenance is frozen, which means they're not going to build new apartments. Okay, and everywhere the government has gotten involved, the people have gotten screwed.
11: Government is not the solution to our problem. Government is the problem.
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0: 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Watching him and taking in the blue waves, the sea breeze, the blurry horizon.
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4: An Ohio mother says she went through the drive-thru, wanted to get something to eat for her daughter, and when they looked in the bag of food they had ordered, mom also saw a bag of marijuana in there. 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

0: It's Across America with Jimmy Failla, three-hour audio masterpiece. Sponsored by the fine folks at Prevagen. It is for your brain. Jenny Failla, my wife, mother of my child, joining me in the next hour for the full hour. Larry King style. I'm going to throw in the suspenders and pop a Viagra. Make it fun. I kid. Stop it. Jenny and Lincoln. Jackson 3 holding down the show on a Failla Friday. We used to do this when the show first launched back during COVID. I, of course, am broadcasting from home today on Long Island because we're going to Lincoln's high school graduation. It's a big day in the Failla house, and I wanted to share as much of it as I could with this audience because the God's honest truth is I've met a lot of you. Okay, we're going on tour for about 30 more cities between now and the end of the year. I'll meet that many more of you, and you'll all come away from it thinking the exact same thing. For real, you go, he's exactly the same in person as he is on the radio. It's exactly the same in person as he is on TV. Except people really do say that I'm skinnier in person, like for real. But I think it's because I talk about food so much on the radio that they assume I'm just 725 pounds. But you meet me in person and you realize I'm only like 625 pounds. Progress is everywhere. Jenny Failla will share it with us at the top of the next hour. Don't go anywhere.
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2: Of understanding between the U.S. and Iran. Fox's Jennifer Griffin reports from Washington.
3: The airstrikes lasted about 1 hour. Four targets were struck. A senior U.S. official tells me six U.S. warplanes were involved in the strikes. The targets were along the Iranian coast, bordering the Strait of Hormuz and Keshem Island. In what was said to be a post from Iranian broadcasting, Iran has repeatedly stated that the situation in the Strait of Hormuz will not return to what it was before the U.S. attack on Iran. Any transit through the strait must follow the routes announced by Iran. Otherwise, the security of vessels cannot be guaranteed. But Iran's state-run media Fars News Agency says those threats of escalation are fake.
2: Vice President J.D. Vance claimed that Iranians should pick up the phone if they have disagreements about the memorandum. A major update in the disappearance of Nancy Guthrie, the mother of today's show co-host Savannah Guthrie. TMZ reports receiving an authenticated email from someone claiming to have video evidence of the events surrounding her abduction.
4: TMZ's Harvey Levin says that TMZ has received about a dozen emails from this person. He says it's the same person each time, and they're claiming to know the kidnappers.
5: They're saying they have video. And for one Bitcoin, they will lead authorities to the safe place where they can find this phone. They will give them the password and that they will get both the videos and the name and address of the two kidnappers.
4: Levin says the FBI has been working with TMZ's IT team to try and track down whoever is sending these emails.
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13: A survey of nearly equal number of Republicans and Democrats, a poll taken by the New York Times and polling company Ipsos. It shows a majority of Americans do not want transgender identifying men in women's sports.
14: 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Well, for example, there's this Democrat out of Minnesota. She's a state rep named Alicia Kozlowski. They have, I guess, up there the Preserving Girls Sports Act. She says, this is a quote, just another version of state-sanctioned bullying and genocide.
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13: I'm just curious, you know, if we have three or four or five of these caps and stitches over I-35, you know, what would they look like? 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
13: Multiple people have been busted by Austin police over the past week or so in connection with a rash of vehicle burglaries. Have you seen the montage of mugshots?
14: I most certainly have.

0: Yeah, here's Detective Green.
1: As a result of these efforts, 12 arrests were made for offenses varying from engaging organized criminal activity, credit card abuse, failure to identify, request to apprehend, burglary of a vehicle, and driving without a license.
0: Detective Green was asked how difficult it is to secure convictions in a case like this, you know, especially in a county like this with District Attorney Jose Garza at the helm. Here's what he said.
1: It's absolutely frustrating for us and for the public. But what we're going to focus on as investigators and as officers is doing our job. So it's responding to the scenes of the crime, collecting the evidence, gathering the evidence necessary to pursue charges when appropriate, filing arrest warrants, filing search warrants to recover stolen property and link suspects to particular crimes. And we're going to make our arrests, we're going to prepare our reports, and the rest is out of our hands. It's absolutely frustrating.
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1: Middle hour of a three-hour audio masterpiece. It's Fox Across America with Jimmy Failla. Failla Friday, putting my deadbeat wife and kid to work. Lincoln Failla graduating high school tonight. He will join us in the third hour, but joining us now for the full middle hour. The woman who gave birth to the Link Man. There was a real thing. Her and I once went to a hotel. I gave her $50, and you'd be shocked. It was a better economy. The money went a lot further. It probably cost me at least $65. But Jenny Failla, the mother of my child, is here. Hey, girl.
2: Hi.
1: Guys, it is a weird episode of the show if you're just tuning in for the first time. You know, Fox Across America, this show launched on March 9th of 2020, right before the COVID lockdowns. And something I started doing every Friday was having my family co-host the show, mainly because I had been drinking so much in lockdown. By the time Friday rolled around, I couldn't even speak. I was like, you guys are going to put the dog on, put the cat on. But we're doing it old school today in honor of the Link Man's high school graduation. Shout out to him, the Clark Rams, the class of 2026. Jenny, a woman who will be .2026 this weekend. With all the booze you're gonna suck down.
2: Yep.
1: To fight off the tears and everything else.
2: That's exactly right. I think I should just stick with margaritas because my drinks are gonna be salty from my tears anyway.
1: Jenny Failla, you could salt your own glass. Yep. Where did the time go? Isn't it so crazy to imagine that we were doing this show in this studio with a Lincoln that was the, we always call him the toughest woman in prison, the chubby mullet Lincoln. And now he walks around the house like shirtless. He's all grown up. He's a lifeguard.
2: He's so annoying now because he's in shape and he just walks around and, you know, tries to make us feel bad about the shape we're in.
1: Doesn't have to try hard.
2: No.
1: I mean, we've got a mirror for that.
2: Yeah, right?
1: I'm kidding. But I honestly don't know where the time went. It's so psychotic as we sit here right now. But the one thing we've tried to do on the show in having my family on every Friday is kind of talk about political issues through the lens of a family. How does this affect the world? How does this affect us? That's what the COVID thing was. We were all in lockdown. Everybody was losing their minds watching Tiger King. So we wanted to give people some insight into what our quarantine experience was like. And that turned this into a whole nother thing. Like, you guys have become a big part of the show. Obviously, I talked about this earlier. Tommy and Laura Daniel down in Alabama named their dog after our
2: Lincoln.
1: Kid. And we met that dog.
2: Yep.
1: I will never forget when you kick that dog.
2: Stop it.
1: I've never seen a dog fly that far.
2: Yeah,
1: I was
2: right.
1: Like, wow, you really caught some air on poor Lincoln the dog. But a shout out to them and shout out to everybody who has taken this journey with myself, my lovely wife, and of course my kid who is headlining this event. So the big family thing today as we get on the air here in New York is that we have socialism kind of on the march. Can I play you a poll, Jenny?
2: Yeah.
1: I'm going to play you a poll, okay, from Harry Anton at CNN, who is the weirdest guy I ever met. 2 years ago, White House Correspondents' Dinner, we're on the red carpet together during a commercial break. I go, how you doing, man? He goes, my father was a difficult man, but he loved me in his own unique way. I was like, wait, what?
2: Well, I mean, what do you expect from, like, I'm pretty sure he's just a ghost from the past.
1: Yeah, Harry.
2: Because he has a very old-timey. Yeah, the voice, the everything. And that's a very bizarre thing to say. So I'm pretty sure he's just a ghost.
1: He might be. But here, it doesn't get any more kitchen table than this. Here is Harry Anton beaming to the future, coming back from the dead. Clip 30.
3: This is one of the biggest political changes I've seen during my lifetime. Match up socialism, capitalism among Democrats. You go back 16 years ago, 2010, capitalism and socialism right there, favorable rating, 51%, 50%. Look at it now. Socialism clearly in the lead among Democrats. 66% of them view socialism favorably, just 42% view capitalism favorably. No wonder Mom Donnie had no problem blasting it.
1: Do you understand?
2: Jeez.
1: But the swing, the uptick in socialism is massive.
2: Yeah.
1: And a lot of it has to do with two things. One, obviously, there's this big Ivy League march to the left. Mm-hmm. You know, that indoctrination's been going on a long time. The people who got Mom Donnie's candidates through the primaries, it's only 7% of the population in New York. It's woke white kids who went to Ivy League schools who think they know better for minorities. But the reason this appeals is there's a lot of dirtbags who don't want to work.
2: Yeah.
1: And I can tell you, like, the coolest thing about being us other than the fact that we have a lot of time away from each other in our marriage. That's probably
2: that's number
1: probably
2: one.
1: The high point for me.
2: For sure.
1: I mean, I go to William. I'm like, I will take any gig anywhere. Okay, when the weekend comes, Tehran, yeah, I'd love to perform for the Ayatollah. With or without the ceasefire, I'll go right through the Strait of Hormuz with a mic. I can. But one of the best things about being us, you know, we're sitting here on the radio, we got a TV show, it's really cool. Personally, we say this all the time, the dynamic has not changed. We have been laughing our ass off having the greatest time in the world for this whole ride.
2: Yep.
1: But the greatest thing about it, you know, from a commercial standpoint, is you actually did get to work and contribute to your own growth and appreciate it. If somebody would have just called us up 6 years ago and handed us this, well, we would have thought it was a COVID scam.
2: Yeah.
1: Someone who called you in 2020, you know, right. I'm not giving you my social again. I'm not falling for that twice. But, yeah. But I think the thing that socialism appeals to is there's a lot of people, okay, who really are struggling, which I get.
2: Mm-hmm.
1: But socialism appears to the people who've never even tried.
2: Yes. And that's the part about it is like you don't want anyone to fall in such hardship that you can't do what you need to do to survive. But there is something to be said for a level of struggle that you really dig down deep, you see what you're made of, and you pull yourself out of that. And I'm not there are obviously other circumstances in certain cases, it's not all or nothing.
1: You can't do it for yourself and all that, which we
2: right have. But there is something to be said, and like, how good does it feel in anything you do? If you're working really hard on a paper and you finally finish it, like, how good does that feel? You practice a sport, you're not so great, but you all summer you have a ball in your hand the whole time, and you make the team, and it means so much because you put the work in, you tried, you had something to do with the success. If you're just given stuff, it's like spoiled rich kids that you know that show, my Super Sweet 16 back in the day, and it was like you had the most elaborate, amazing thing, and they still found ways to complain about it because there was nothing, there was no stakes for them.
1: You didn't
2: have a part in the cool part of
1: in a weird way. Socialism is the everybody gets a trophy form of economics.
2: Yeah,
1: that's what it is.
2: Yeah,
1: it's a lot of losers demanding to be treated like the winners.
2: Yep.
1: Without competing to win.
2: Yep.
1: And innovating and finding ways to discipline themselves. And it's, as Harry Enten was saying from Beyond the Grave,
2: it has
1: a lot of appeal. Let me give you an example. One of the girls that just won her congressional primary, in addition to being a member of Al-Qaeda, but I mean it for all intents and purposes, okay, is talking about how, well, she decided to run because capitalism was failing her. She had a gender studies degree, was living with her parents, and hadn't had a job in 8 years. Capitalism wasn't failing. She wasn't trying.
2: You did the least marketable thing for yourself.
1: Yes.
2: You didn't try to do something. Like, hey, what's something that's, you look at things like Lincoln was looking. Like, yeah. You know, when you're going to college, you look at return on investment.
1: Yes.
2: It matters so much with the cost of college, because the cost of college is insane. Mm. But there are things you can do. There are ways around it. But you have to look at how much is this going to cost me and how much earning potential do I have afterwards. And if it does not make sense,
1: you're supposed to do it.
2: Stupid for doing it.
1: Yes.
2: Like, you're just stupid and you shouldn't be trusted with grown-up responsibility.
1: But that's where things like student loan forgiveness like fly in the face of a lot of liberal ideology, because they'll say, you got to bail out these loans. They're 21-year-old kids, they're 18-year-old kids, they don't know any better. But at the same time, they're telling you a 5-year-old can make a permanent surgical decision about their body to reassign their gender.
2: Yeah.
1: It's a bit of a contradiction.
2: Oh, yeah.
1: The voice of reason in the Democrat Party right now is John Fetterman, a guy who had a stroke.
2: Yeah.
1: Okay, that doesn't say a lot for them. Here is Fetterman talking to Jenny's on-again, off-again friend, Sean Hannity. I'm just starting rumors now.
2: What did I do to make him mad? I don't think so.
1: I'm going to Hannity's on Monday. I have to go see Hannity next week to tape his podcast. And I'm just trying to start stuff. So we have more to argue over than my fashion, because he hates my jackets.
2: Yeah, he does.
1: Here is Fetterman on Democratic Socialist in New York City, clip 32.
4: Yeah, the kind of people that are trying to run out of office, I mean, they're just good traditional kinds of Democrats you would have expected in New York City now. And now this has just become, really, it's just been the dancing days of the dirtbag left, you know, with some of these candidates are outrageous. You know, you have candidates, they abolish ICE, abolish the police, abolish the border. And she even said F Kamala Harris and more of these outrageous kinds of things. And now, and then you have like Mamdani. He was grieving Hamas Hamas sniper was killed by Israel just the other day, and he was grieving that.
1: That's a real thing. Wow. Okay. Which is psychotic. Two things. Dancing Days of the Dirtbag left made me laugh. And the Democrats really did chant F Kamala Harris.
2: Wow.
1: 72 guys stood up and said, been there, done that. Oh. But stop it. Jenny Fail is in studio. It's a Friday, Fail a Friday episode of Fox Across America. But he's telling you the truth that it is dirtbags on the left. You think about 10 years of Democrats calling Trump Hitler, the people running the party now want to blow Israel up.
2: Yeah.
1: Israel.
2: Isn't that wild?
1: All Jewish guys.
2: Yeah.
1: It's like Hitler's dream. If he only knew that he had to go through that, you know, socialism to get there and everything else that we're seeing. But it's the biggest problem. So let me give you this. Sheikh Sadiq, she is the co-chair of the Democratic Socialists of America. Okay. And she's asked on CNN, to their credit, on the concerns that their positions focus on no borders, no prisons, or police. Again, guys, if you're listening around the country, the reason I'm talking a lot about New York is I'm going to play you some clips that explain how socialism is grown so much in popularity that there are candidates running on it near you. And the reality is what it ultimately represents is the destruction of Western civilization. They don't want borders so anyone can come. Oh, something moved. Jenny's touching buttons. Do it again.
2: Sorry.
1: No, you didn't touch anything. But can you hear me, Eric? Oh, there you go. A little tech stuff. We're in a home studio. Jenny was making a shaker for a Manhattan. I'm kidding. Stop
2: it. Imagine.
1: Jenny with the ice hitting the thing. But the reality is... Okay, quick break. We're back after this.
0: He's the host you shouldn't get too close to.
5: A lot of things about me you don't know anything about, Daddy. Things you wouldn't understand. Things you couldn't understand. Things you shouldn't understand.
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0: 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Now, seeing my grandson out on the water, it means everything to me. Watching him and taking in the blue waves, the sea breeze, the blurry horizon.
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10: Hello there, BJ. How are you?
11: Hey, good afternoon, guys. Yes, 100%. Absolutely agree we should ban cell phones in classrooms. I mean, we hear report after report on just the mental health of, you know, social media and just the awkwardness of young teens and generations, the trend generation. And anyone who disagrees or opposes it, they have an agenda or they're delusional, because our generation's fine and we didn't have cell phones in our classrooms. But I deal with a lot of young people. I see them in elevators. Awkward is not even the right word. It's almost like a fear when, you know, you're in an elevator with them or any kind of closed quarters, or if you're walking past them in the hall, they don't look up and acknowledge you. It's a problem.
10: And this proposal would also ban them in hallways during passing periods. They would be banned in the cafeteria at lunchtime. It's a complete ban from beginning to the end of the school day. Do you like that?
11: I do. There's not a problem with it at all. And we survive without it.
12: Well, and to me, the fact that they're saying we're not going to allow for it during passing periods in the hall or even in the cafeteria during lunchtime is important, too. While in the classroom, absolutely, they should be paying attention to education. While they're passing in the halls, while they're sitting in the cafeteria, they need to get that social education that is so badly missing in this generation of young people, so that they can get out and actually have a conversation. They don't have to have that anxiety that we've heard some young people say, I don't like looking people in the eye. I don't really want to talk to them because I'm not sure or confident in my ability to speak or have a conversation. So it's important that they learn how to socialize.
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14: 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Jesus didn't proclaim to be the Messiah because Jesus isn't a narcissist. Yes, he did proclaim to be the Messiah. 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

0: There it is, Fox Across America with Jimmy Fallon trying to keep my wife away from the buttons. I can't stop it. You did nothing wrong. We had a loose mic cable. We went to break early just to make sure everything was up to snuff, Jenny.
1: Yep.
0: And Eric sent back the message. I kid. Did that play through? But it's Friday. We got the link man coming through. We got a lot happening over here. And the one thing I will tell you, Jenny Fallon, as we were talking about socialism and everybody gets the trophy and blah, blah, blah. Jake Tapper, he does this thing from time to time where he pretends he's asking a tough question.
1: Mm-hmm.
0: They don't answer it. And then he moves on.
1: Yeah.
0: You know, it's
1: like, there's no follow up.
0: Like,
1: that's
0: asked.
1: What I said. Yeah.
0: So they're asked about, you know, the people, you know, in the socialism world that are promising, you know, this, that, and the other thing. What's your answer to that? And she goes off into three other, you know, watch this. This is a, you know, buy a bus ticket. We're about to go on a journey here. Clip 13.
2: What about the concern that some people have that it's not about universal daycare, which is one of Mamdani's big positions, policies in New York. It's their fear of individuals saying no borders, no prisons, no police.
3: So for us, it is absolutely about universal child care. It's about expanding public transit to be fast and free. It's about controlling the cost of housing. And we want to deliver on these things. There are so many visions for how an ideal society would work. And I think for people on the left who've been not used to having power, we think about the world we want to see in a very long term. There are all sorts of visions for that, but we're very concerned about how we deliver in our cities, in government, if we win federal power. We want to solve the problems that people have right now.
0: So, I don't know what any of that means. I don't know if he does. It reminds me of this Kamala clip I was playing all week. They speak in vagaries that sound like they're saying something.
1: Yeah, word salad.
0: The problems of then are dealt with now in a collective, individual, like you're contradicting yourself. I don't even know what's going on. But the point is, they have this utopian vision for how society will work. Everyone who's ever implemented this utopia vision has created a country where people flee on homemade rafts.
1: Mm-hmm.
0: You know, Cuba and everything else like that. And I think that's the biggest challenge right now politically is like two people raising a kid who is going to go off to college and hopefully get something productive to show for it. You know, obviously he's majoring in beer, which is not true. Jenny Fallon is with us on a Friday. But the point is there is a generation of people Lincoln's age specifically that are being taught that things should be given to you.
1: Yeah.
0: I just think it's dangerous. Forget that it's not even fulfilling, you know. And a lot of people, like if you look at the polling on who likes America, who doesn't, one of the most funniest thing on the internet today is Politico has an article saying Democrats are struggling with the success of the World Cup because they were rooting so hard for it to fail and say, like, nobody wanted to come here because of Trump.
1: Yeah.
0: Because that's the piece they were writing a year ago.
1: Like, right.
0: The good news, we got the World Cup. The bad news is going to be embarrassing.
1: Yeah.
0: Nobody wants to come. Imagine
1: being that person.
0: Oh, God. I can imagine. I'm around a lot of those people. And they hate Trump on such an unhealthy level that it supersedes their joys.
1: Yeah.
0: Like their happiness.
1: Yeah.
0: Like the World Cup is here and we are literally being celebrated the world over for the ridiculousness and the excess that makes America what it is.
1: Yeah.
0: And we have that ridiculous and excess and the unlimited refills and the honey butter at the Texas Roadhouse.
1: Mm-hmm. Even the air conditioning. My gosh, because it's just not. Some of their countries don't require it, really. But it's just like, look at this. Like,
0: yes.
1: You just walk into a building.
0: But you understand, we have all of these things we're being celebrated for because of capitalism.
1: Yeah.
0: That is the point.
1: Yeah.
0: People invented things. There is a free market. There are incentives to succeed and create and out-hustle. And the minute you take that away, the quality of everything goes to garbage.
1: Mm-hmm.
0: You know, Mamdani freezing these rent-controlled units, that everybody's yelling, they're like, oh, Mamdani, that's a big win for him. But you understand, when you freeze the rent, the landlords no longer afford repairs.
1: Yeah.
0: They no longer upkeep the building.
1: Yep.
0: Okay. And in this case, 30% of the people in rent-frozen apartments are making more than $100,000 a year. 40% of them are not American. So he's not necessarily even helping Americans,
1: right,
0: or taxpayers.
1: Yep.
0: These are the type of band-aids that make it look like you just addressed a societal issue.
1: Mm-hmm.
0: It's like they always say that with homelessness. The problem with homelessness is not a lack of structures. It's an abundance of needles.
1: Yes.
0: It's an abundance, yes, of pills and fentanyl and opioids. So it's like you have to hit the actual problem. And when it comes to socialism, that's the actual, you know, they always say the old adage is you eventually run out of other people's money.
1: Yeah.
0: And they don't have people that actually want to go out and make the new money. They just want to hand it to them.
1: Right.
0: Scary.
1: And so what's going to happen? I mean, look at what happens in the states, you know, California, and, you know, everybody's going to Texas, they're going to Tennessee, they're going to Florida. Like, people aren't afraid to move out of a place,
0: yeah,
1: that's not serving them. Like,
0: I've been telling you that business in our marriage for 10 years. I'll go.
1: But the businesses, the wealthy people, they're like, yeah, why am I staying here when my money is just going to people who are not even contributing? That will happen to our country if,
0: yes,
1: we let this happen as a whole. People are not going to just,
0: yep,
1: stay, and then look what happens.
0: Yep. We're all going to be living in the Trump Plaza Gaza when the rebuild is over, when we're done bombing Iran and they open up iKids. Stop it. We're not going anywhere, and neither is Jenny, unfortunately. She is back. It's a Fela Friday. Jenny Fela in studio warming us up for the Link Man after this on Fox Across America.

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1: Governor Tim Walz of Minnesota, he's now asking, is this a Fort Sumter? 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It's literally the dumbest thing a politician might have ever said. But Walz is in this situation where he's in a rhetorical death spiral. He has to outdo himself, and I think he has now hit the bottom.
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1: You really got me on the Vans slip-ons. I know it. I know. Let's say you're at a wedding and you go on the dance floor. I'm not a big dancer. 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I know when I'm putting on my Vans that I hope nobody sees me. I got two Dobermans. 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
18: Yeah,
1: my
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0: a bit of insanity. It's Fox Across America with Jimmy Failla.
1: Boom, there it is. Fired up. It is a Friday episode of Fox Across America. Jenny Failla, Lincoln Failla. We're trying to make the way over to Lincoln's high school graduation today. We don't know where the time went, but the Clark Rams class 2026, in a pretty cool way, Jenny Failla, graduating high school the same year America turns 250.
2: Yeah, that's cool.
1: Yeah, those are things like you'll always remember.
2: Mm-hmm.
1: Like, I graduated in 95.
2: Yeah.
1: So it was like, I remember the Braves won the World Series.
2: Mm-hmm.
1: You know what I mean? Like,
2: yeah.
1: Grunge was sort of kind of still a thing.
2: Yeah.
1: Kurt Cobain had kind of screwed that up a little bit. I mean, God rest his soul. I don't wish him any will. You know, so all of that. Shout out to everybody listening on KTTH in Seattle. But the point is, when you graduated high school, or you got your GED anyway.
2: Stop.
1: I'm kidding.
2: 99.
1: So 99. You were getting ready for the Y2K glitch.
2: Big time.
1: Do you remember Y2K? The planes are going to fall out of the sky.
2: Oh, my gosh. Yeah. So I was working at a country club in college. And the owner of said country club, we had like a big New Year's Eve party for all the members. And so, you know, we're the servers, waiters, whatever. And the owner gets super drunk and thinks at the countdown to midnight, he's going to be really funny. And he goes over to the breaker box and flips the breaker. So all the power goes down. Everyone freaks out. He's back there laughing hysterically. Everyone else thinks the world is ending. And I'm just waiting for fights, cannibalism, what's happening. He thought it was hilarious. People were so mad at him.
1: You don't say.
2: Yeah.
1: That is so funny.
2: But I'll never forget that.
1: Talking to Jenny Failla. That's a good prank. I once, on New Year's Eve, started a countdown at 10:50 at night at the Borgata at the old Homestead Steakhouse because everybody there was so smashed.
2: Yeah.
1: And at 10:50, I stood up and I was like, 10, 9, and the whole restaurant counted down and went bananas.
2: Oh, that's so funny.
1: Because people are so hammered at a casino steakhouse on New Year's Eve.
2: Oh, yeah.
1: They've been drinking and gambling for 24 hours.
2: Yeah. Did you see that thing that they have for parents? There's a fake countdown online that you can do at 7:30 p.m. so that you know, that the next day is not rocked because they stayed up too late, but they feel like they got to do the thing, and it's realistic. I'm like, that's genius.
1: That was a genius. Their parents are either alcoholics, horny, or both. Yeah. The bad news is you got put to bed at 7:30. The good news is you're going to be a big brother.
2: Yeah.
1: So silly. Lincoln, only child. He's our senior in high school right now, getting ready to graduate today. Every cliche you hear about parenting is true.
2: Yeah.
1: You know what I mean? All about how the time goes fast.
2: So fast.
1: You know, if you're going to sell the baby, do it before you get attached.
2: You know that old thing.
1: Yeah, you post those Craigslist ads before the doctor even hands it to you. Or it really does. You get attached. It grows on you. It sticks around. But the Link Man has had such a good ride in the sense that this is so funny. When Lincoln was, I guess you'd say, conceived, we were living on 101st and Broadway.
2: Mm-hmm.
1: Jenny got pregnant. This is New York City real estate. This parallels so well with everything Mom Donnie's doing with rent freezes and everything in between. We are firsthand living proof that Manhattan apartments require a lot of upkeep.
2: Do they ever?
1: They require a lot of maintenance and attention.
2: Plumbing.
1: Okay. Jenny and I moved into an apartment on 101st and Broadway. And by moved in, I mean, we paid a moving company to drive our stuff from New Jersey to New York and then double the price of what they initially told us we would owe them.
2: Yeah, and hold our stuff on
1: for no other reason than they said, we have your stuff.
2: Yep.
1: What are you going to do?
2: Yep. Hostage
1: literally
2: situation.
1: Held our stuff hostage. Welcome to the city.
2: Yep.
1: We made a deal. We paid him some extra cash. We got our stuff off of the actual truck.
2: They broke all of my things.
1: Broke pretty much everything. We moved into an apartment that was filthy. Jenny cried a stand-up gig the first night all our boxes were there. I just remember you crying and me leaving to go do stand-up in a firehouse.
2: Yep.
1: In a roach motel we had moved into.
2: Yep.
1: But wait, there's more.
2: Little did I know the roaches were going to be the least of my issues in that apartment.
1: So Jenny and I were living in an apartment on 101st and Broadway. And it had some rent-frozen units in the building. It was called a pre-war, so it was an older building in Manhattan. But what happens is when half of the people are living in your building for essentially free, the landlord, who is not churning a profit, mm-hmm. is not keeping up the building.
2: Yep.
1: So we moved into what we thought was a decent-sized apartment at a reasonable price. Lo and behold, we're unboxing our stuff, and we just hear a rumble coming from the bathroom, like a...
2: Yeah.
1: Like the furnace in Christmas Story.
2: Yeah.
1: It's a clunker! And he runs down the stairs, and he's fighting it with his tools. So anyway, Jenny and I hear this rumble coming from the bathroom. We're the only ones home. And lo and behold, we hear an explosion of water, and we had a toilet in our apartment on 101st and Broadway on the day we moved in that was doing what, Jenny?
2: It was a geyser. It was Old Faithful.
1: It was exploding with water to the ceiling.
2: Yep.
1: Like, if you were sitting on it, you would have died death by butt cannon. Okay? If someone had been sitting on it at the time, you would have been enemied to death by the rent-controlled plumbing. Now, mind you, we were paying market rent.
2: Yes,
1: we
2: it was expensive. Yeah.
1: We were paying money. And anyway, the toilet was exploding to the ceiling.
2: Yeah. The only options were to try to jump up, and like the quickest way out of the bathroom was not the quickest way. You had to jump into the tub and rip the shower curtain closed and hope you were good. It was unbelievable.
1: Rent control. But stick with me, because we're paying market rate, but half the building isn't.
2: Yeah. So, and I'm pregnant.
1: And Jenny is pregnant. So we obviously call the landlord, and they're giving us like a 3-month scenario,
2: yeah.
1: 6-month
2: yeah.
1: scenario.
2: And their solution to me, they're like, well, if the bathroom doesn't work, that's okay. There's a 24-hour diner downstairs. I'm like, so I have to wake up as a pregnant woman peeing like every hour on the hour, if I'm lucky, and go get dressed out of my pajamas, go down to a diner and use that bathroom?
1: That's disgusting.
2: Like, it was gross on a good day, that's going to be just like my home bathroom now?
1: But never mind, that diner was like a methadone clinic for all intents and purposes.
2: Yeah.
1: Especially
2: in the middle of the night. Yeah. You know who's at a diner in the middle of the night?
1: Yeah, you don't want to know.
2: You don't want to share a bathroom with them.
1: But the point is, we had to get out of that apartment because they had no timely maintenance to update it.
2: Nope.
1: And, you know, we reminded them in pretty eloquent terms that that's not how leases work. And we can't have an apartment and pay rent and not have a bathroom.
2: Right.
1: So we wound up signing a lease for a new apartment. But lo and behold, we signed that lease, gave them a deposit, packed up our moving van. And when we showed up to pick up the keys to the new apartment, the realtor told us, oh, this is awkward, but we accidentally rented that apartment to somebody else.
2: Mm-hmm. Accidentally.
1: I was like, what do you mean? I gave you a deposit. You deposited it. I signed the lease. She goes, yeah, we never countersigned the lease. So we kept showing it. We got more money from somebody else. If you want to match it. Okay,
2: yeah.
1: And, you know, I may or may not have used some choice language in that moment, but in my defense, I had a fully packed moving van, a pregnant wife, and now no apartment.
2: Yep.
1: So we had to go move sort of back into the Butt Cannon Motel. But ultimately, our stuff wound up, I believe, in some public storage. But as we continued to look for apartments, I eventually met a landlord. Not a landlord, a super.
2: Super, yep.
1: I picked up a dude outside of our apartment building in my taxi.
2: David, his name?
1: Yeah, great guy. I was like, how's it going, man? He goes, let me just tell you, moving is a bitch. And I go, buddy, you have no idea.
2: Yeah.
1: So he had told me he was a super in a building. He's getting ready to move out of a one bedroom because they're having a kid. If you know anybody who wants an apartment, I was like, do I?
2: Uh-huh.
1: I'm like, dude, I live in this taxi.
2: Yeah.
1: like, I need an apartment. And through some chicanery and forged documents to get us approved and everything like that, Jenny and I got a new apartment that was $1,000 more than, you know, we probably could afford at the time.
2: Oh,
1: we had a baby on the way. It's Manhattan. That's how it works.
2: Hand was forced.
1: Driving a cab. So we committed to that apartment, moved in, thankfully, by the grace of God, didn't break too much more stuff. And on the day we moved in, what happened, Jenny? It was our wedding anniversary.
2: Yep, I lost my job. So I was nannying, and my employer lost her job. Mm-hmm. And so then by, you know,
1: default, you lost your job. and they were wonderful people.
2: Oh my gosh, they paid severance. They took care of us.
1: They went above and beyond.
2: Still, oh yeah.
1: But the point is, we now immediately upon moving into that apartment had to list it to move out.
2: Yep.
1: We knew we couldn't pay for it. So when Lincoln was born, he was living in a Manhattan apartment that we were packing boxes to move out of.
2: Oh, yeah, yeah, yeah.
1: 4 months after we moved in, mm-hmm. you know, we were packing to move out, at which point we moved all of our stuff into public storage and then moved into my childhood bedroom in my mom's house.
2: Yeah.
1: And spent probably the first 6 months of his life living in my childhood bedroom.
2: Yep.
1: Before renting a house on Long Island.
2: Yeah. And let me tell you guys, the best place to be with a newborn is in a stuffed bedroom with your husband's old pictures of his old girlfriends. You're like postpartum, fat, and you're like, oh, there's like pretty girls on the wall. I'm like, oh, your cat hated me, so it just like threw up on all my stuff. Remember Frisky?
1: Yes.
2: Would?
1: Yeah, she hated Jenny because we brought your golden retriever Bradley to the house.
2: And, yeah, her nemesis.
1: You're a cat who's lived in a house for 20 plus years, and now a dog shows up.
2: Yeah.
1: That's a hate crime.
2: So she would like sit on all my clothes, firm up, throw up in my shoes, and only mine.
1: Yeah.
2: Like she knew.
1: She knew Jenny specifically. And we, you know,
2: Miss Kitty, I said Frisky.
1: Yeah,
2: Miss
1: we
2: Kitty.
1: Lived a bunch of months in my mom's. Mind you, I was driving a cab in New York City for all of this, so I was now commuting into the city to commute on behalf of other people for 12 hours a day and then do stand-up comedy at night and then come home. And that's kind of what he was born into. And from there, we moved into a rental house that we lived in for 9 years.
2: Yep.
1: And when I finally got hired by Fox to write for Kennedy, we were eventually able to save up enough for a down payment on a house and move into the house we're broadcasting from today if our mics are still on.
2: Yeah.
1: I'm kidding. They're fine.
2: They were out 30 minutes ago.
1: They just shut it. It was just a quality thing. They're like, we'll put on Muzak. We don't care. But the point is, the link man, through all of that, had no idea how poor, tumultuous, or insane any of it was, because we were just having so much fun.
2: Yep.
1: And your kids only know what you tell them, number one, and your attitude really does define your happiness and your experience.
2: Because
1: for everything we just listed to you, a cannon toilet exploding, you could have fatally died. A butt cannon. You would have died.
2: Stop saying butt cannon.
1: I just say it. But the love, the intensity of that water, can you even speak to it?
2: No.
1: It was an actual geyser. It exploded, guys, the ceiling.
2: It would hit the ceiling.
1: Of our bathroom.
2: The ceiling.
1: Randomly. You'd be in your house and you'd just hear, and you'd hear water dripping.
2: Yep.
1: Because the toilet, it shot to the ceiling. Imagine if, heaven forbid, you had been sitting on that and that happened to you.
2: Yeah.
1: They'd found your butt in New Jersey. That's not good. But the point is, and this is like the livable lesson that we've learned, is like, there is no way that I could sit here right now and tell you we are any happier as a family, as radio hosts and TV hosts, than we were as broke cab drivers moving a lot. We just are a little more peaceful on the toilet.
2: Yeah.
1: That's probably the biggest...
2: It really is the biggest change.
1: The biggest tangible change. So if you're listening to us on the other side of the country, or anywhere in the country, and you got like a young family or whatever your family is, and you guys are trying to get your feet on the ground and everything like that, the point is, the happiness is there if you want it to be.
2: Mm-hmm.
1: You know, and I understand there's going to be struggles and challenges and everything else, because we've had all of them. You know, but the reality is, the fun things that you do in life that are there at your disposal are, they, you know, success doesn't bring them along for the ride.
2: No.
1: If you're a miserable person, you know how many rich people I know personally in TV that are miserable human beings?
2: Yeah.
1: And I know so many like old Jamaican cabbies who are like the happiest people you could ever
2: meet. Yeah. Because a lot of people get stuck in the whole, well, if this happens, when this thing finally happens, then I'll be happy. And it's just not true.
1: Yeah.
2: It's just along the way. And I have to give you a lot of credit. I know, you know, we give each other a hard time, but you have always been that focus where, you know, sometimes I'll, you know, get frustrated by something or stressed about something, and you have just such an easygoing, everything's going to be great and everything's going to work itself out, and just the laughs and the positivity, and not to get like sappy, but like you really are so good at that, like, and it really has helped our whole family.
1: But one thing nobody tells you about methamphetamine.
2: I could see by your eyes it was going somewhere.
1: No,
2: you were gonna, like, you can't take a compliment, but take the damn damn compliment.
1: Jenny, it's not going anywhere because you get half if it does. I can never deal with it. After all this struggle and strife and the indignities a man might suffer along the way.
2: Listen, the reason I can't use a bidet to this day.
1: I'll be damned if you're getting corn-fed, gonna, idiot, gonna take all my money. Don't go anywhere. We'll work this out after this.
0: The host who always has gifts for his listeners.
3: Just some grass, a few uppers, and a little nose candy. Nose candy? Cocaine.
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0: it is, Fox Across America with Jimmy Failla. A story you may have heard on this show before is back in May, I was out in Reno at the Bartley Ranch Hawkins Amphitheater doing a set, telling dirty jokes in the park. You kind of feel like a sex offender, Jenny, when you do that.
1: In the park.
0: But my mom was on the West Coast for the first time. We had Marianne Failla in the audience. She ultimately made her way to the stage, participated in the Q&A. But long before she got on stage, one of our regular listeners, Jennifer, had brought a 12-year-old heckler to my show.
1: Oh, I remember you told me this.
0: Yeah. The little man, I believe, might even be on the line with Jennifer right now. Jennifer, are you there?
2: I am. Hi, Jimmy. Hi, what, Jenny.
1: Hi.
0: That's a big deal. We don't usually have two Jennifers at once on this show. We kind of have a max, you know.
1: They can't handle two of us.
0: Yes.
1: All.
0: But you wouldn't be the first.
2: You know, we are, you know, it's hard to take two Jens. It is.
1: That's true.
0: Well, the thing is, you wouldn't be the first Jennifer to ruin one of my comedy shows. And that's why I don't mind you. I'm kidding. Are you trucking today? Where do we find you during this glorious phone call?
2: Oh, I have a load full of garbage, which is what I haul, and I'm headed into the landfill. But Joe is on the line, Jimmy. He's here.
0: Oh, what's up, little man? How you doing?
3: Hi.
0: How about it? Be honest. Who's driving right now, you or your mom?
3: My mom, because I'm on the couch playing Minecraft.
1: Oh, yeah.
0: That is like the most Lincoln thing I've ever heard.
1: Yeah.
0: Wow, I love that for you guys. And you said you guys have a message for Lincoln. He's going to be on in the next hour. But what is the message I should pass along?
2: We wanted to tell you congratulations on a new contract. That's amazing. I get to hear you for at least 3 more years.
0: Thanks for that.
2: And
0: that's a big
2: congratulations to both of you on Lincoln's success of graduating high school. Yeah, that's amazing.
0: So, in our family, that truly is amazing. And I know a lot of Failas are shaking their heads listening on their prison radios right now. I'm kidding. But yeah, we're pumped up. It's a really exciting moment in time. But Jenny's also simultaneously really beat up because he's going to leave. You know, that whole thing.
2: I don't have to experience that for 6 more years. So
0: yeah.
2: You know, have any advice for me, Jenny?
1: Just hold tight. Take every moment in.
0: That's all.
1: Goes fast.
2: Jimmy.
3: I'm going into 7th. So, I mean, it's got to wait a while for that.
0: Wow.
1: Yeah, but 7th? You know what? It's going to be so exciting. 7th grade. So does 7th grade start a new, like, middle school for you? Do you go to a different building?
3: No, I was in middle school 6th grade. It starts from 6th grade now.
0: Okay.
1: Beautiful. Okay, gotcha.
0: So 7th grade is keg parties.
1: Don't listen to anything he says.
0: Stop it! Listen, we love you both. It was good to have you guys on the radio today. We're going to lose you in like 40 seconds because it's the end of the hour.
2: Yep.
0: But keep on trucking and supporting the show, Jen. I'm going to be back on the West Coast soon. We'll hang out again.
2: Yeah, we'll be there, Jimmy. Bring Jenny with you this time because we want to meet her too.
1: Done.
0: Dude,
1: done.
0: What are you, my manager? Get off the phone. Go drive the truck. I'm kidding. Have a great weekend, you guys. We'll do it again soon.
1: Good luck with your Minecraft.
0: There it is. The great Jenny Failla. She survived the butt cannon. She survived an hour of radio. And our headliner, Lincoln Failla, in the on-deck circle. It's a Failla Friday going into hour number 3. The Link Man, graduating high school later today. We'll get some life tips for him when we come back.
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7: Mark, Melinda, and Ed.
8: A jury in Seattle has awarded $8 million to a student who was punched in the face by one of his teachers. It's one of the largest levies ever against the Seattle public schools.
9: And holy cow, they were asking for $76 to $124 million in damages. So $8 million doesn't sound that bad when you look at what they were asking for.
10: No kidding. Yes.
11: It's a ridiculous settlement. $8 million for punching a kid. No, you should not make it a practice to punch any of your students, even if they make you mad and they fight you. You got to be better than that. My only disagreement comes with a jury award on this of $8 million. Give me a break. If Mark, if you want to put one right in a kisser, I'd take $8 million right now. I would.
10: I'm going to pass for right now.

0: 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Size does matter.
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2: Media farce news agency says those threats of escalation are fake.
3: Vice President Vance claimed that the Iranians should pick up the phone if they have disagreements about the memorandum and that violence will be met with violence. Former National Security Advisor John Bolton pleading guilty to mishandling classified information.
4: Prosecutors recommending he spend up to 5 years in prison and a fine of more than $2 million. The DOJ says between 2018 and 2019, he emailed more than 1,000 pages of information about his day-to-day activities as National Security Advisor, including top secret information, to a pair of family members, neither person authorized to receive it. The information apparently also included notes compiled for a book critical of President Trump, but prosecutors say he didn't include any of that top secret information in the book. Bolton pleaded guilty rather than going to trial, where had he lost, he could have faced decades behind bars. The case becoming even more serious when officials learned that Bolton's emails were stolen by foreign hackers.
3: That's Fox's Kevin Cork. 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
6: Ace on the Todd and Oz Show. Ace, good morning.
7: Good morning. How you guys doing? I just had a quick comment and then a question. Like, I just moved here from Chicago. I'm literally not even a year and a half out. And, my mom is still there and her family. And we would, even though they not Trump people, I guarantee if this was Joe Biden saying that, the people would be dancing in the streets. Like, my mom is a prisoner in her own home. Wow. Can't come outside because they scared. And the thing is, I'm hoping that if they send the troops in, that they go into the inner cities, not just the downtown areas where the tourists at, going to the inner cities. And I kind of fear for them, because you got some young idiots, like a nephew of mine, like they're young idiots. And I'm wondering if they would start shooting at the National Guard. And my question is, with all the crime that's going on in Austin, with the break-ins and the businesses and people who want to move out and get rid of their business because of all the crime, would you guys be in favor of them coming to Austin? No. Thank you, guys. I love your show.
8: Thank you, Ace.
6: Appreciate it, Ace. No, I don't necessarily want the guard here in town, maybe crime get is, maybe I change my mind down the road if things change, but I don't know. There's a thing about, sending the troops into American streets that fundamentally is kind of I'm against that.
8: Yeah.
6: Yeah.
8: I mean, listen, I obviously it's effective when you look at DC, where they're federal and they're not a state, but the rules are different in Illinois, and Texas. I just can't support the feds coming in. Unless it's a riot, a natural disaster, an emergency, something like that, I can't support the feds coming into any of our cities. I do agree with him that the people of Chicago deserve better. His family deserves far better than they're getting. But I don't think sending in the feds is really what we need to find another way. And that's a part of that is getting guys like Brandon Johnson out of office.
6: Yeah.
8: And I'm sure they got a DA a lot like us up there.
6: It sucks that Ace, that your mother is trapped in their home, in her home, afraid to go outside. That's horrific feeling right there, man. That's unacceptable.
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6: Let's go to Alice on the Todd and Oz Show this morning. Good morning, Alice.
9: Good morning, guys. We just want y'all to know how much we hate when the weekend comes and y'all are gone.
8: That was so nice of you, Alice.
9: But we do enjoy you guys, and thank you so much.
6: Thank you, Alice. Thank you. I appreciate that. Unsolicited. That's awesome.
8: Very kind.
6: Oh, man, that's great.
8: Very kind, Alice. We appreciate it.
6: You just made the promo. 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
3: President Trump warns the rise of socialist Democrats is the biggest threat to the U.S. Fox's Jared Halpert has more from the White House.
10: The president labeled Democratic Socialist and other far-left candidates as communist in a midterm election pitch to the Faith and Freedom Coalition.
11: They're communists. They're not social Democrats. They want to completely destroy the traditional American way of life.
10: President Trump criticized Democratic Party leaders for not fighting back against progressive challengers and warned of threats to Christians and other people of faith.
11: These ruthless communists will attack all religions, but in particular Christianity. They always do.
10: Democratic Socialist of America endorsed candidates swept congressional primaries in New York City this week, defeating incumbent and more establishment Democrats at the White House.

0: Jared Halpern, Fox News.
1: An anonymous sender claiming to have video footage of Nancy Guthrie and her alleged kidnappers the day she vanished.
2: This still remains one big mystery. TMZ's Harvey Levin says they received a dozen emails from this person who sent this ransom note, and he says it's the same person each time, and they're claiming to know the kidnappers.
3: They're saying they have video. And for one Bitcoin, they will lead authorities to the safe place where they can find this phone. They will give them the password, and that they will get both the videos and the name and address of the two kidnappers.
2: Levin says the FBI has been working with TMZ's IT team to try and track down whoever is sending these messages, and he says they're getting close. Also, after Levin got this email today, he did a social media post raising the point that this could just be a fraudster.
1: That's Fox's Christina Coleman reporting. Law enforcement has not yet confirmed the authenticity of the claims, and they're treating the communication as a credible threat. I'm Chris DeMayo. This is Fox News.
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6: So that's where Coast to Coast AM comes in and George Norrie comes in, because you're going to have people on here that will give the government investigators an idea where to look, how to look, and what to look for. So it really does a lot of validation of the history of this show, and this is a huge step forward to getting to the truth, because for the first time, we have the U.S. government admitting that there's something to this, really admitting there's something to this, and that's the big step for all of us.
7: Hello, everybody. I'm Tony Tantillo, your fresh grocer. And today's tip of the day, sugar pie pumpkins. If you want to make a wonderful pumpkin pie or a wonderful pumpkin soup, the sugar pie pumpkin is the kind to use. These pumpkins here are very edible and very delicious, although all pumpkins are, but these are a little bit sweeter. When you select these little pumpkins, what you want to do is make sure they're bright orange. If they're not orange, if they have any greening to them, don't buy them, and make sure they're not soft. Now, one thing about pumpkins that everyone should know, that pumpkin...
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3: Pastor, good morning. 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
8: Real quick, I just wanted to say the Bible says to be sober-minded, and what that means is clear-minded. And I just think it's better in every aspect, whether it's alcohol or THC or any other type of drugs. I want to be clear-minded in my interaction with my wife, with my kids, driving cars, and my friendship with my work. And a lot of different people are saying, is alcohol better or drugs better? Should we ban it? But most of the people in my counseling, I see that they're covering up something. They're anxious, they're hurt, they're mad. And so they're checking out with something that's causing them to either get high or get drunk. And then they're exchanging one problem, they're making two problems, and they're not working through their issues in a healthy way.
3: For sure.
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3: High school students are still struggling with algebra, once again raising concerns about young Texans and their readiness to enter high-paying careers when it comes to STEM-related fields.
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1: Says his client was used as a scapegoat and blames the city and the fire department's response for that catastrophic fire. Despite no physical evidence, accelerant, or witnesses, prosecutors said Rinderknecht should be held responsible, arguing that high winds reignited the first fire, causing the second. That was too big of a stretch for most of the jurors. Rinderknecht will remain detained until his new trial, which is already scheduled for October 19th.
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4: Well, the employees at the Alamo Draft House on Slaughter Lane, they have voted to unionize. Nearly 100% of the workers voted in favor of joining the United Auto Workers Union. I'm just curious, of those that voted to join the union, it means you got to pay union dues now. Well, yep. The workers, they say the Alamo Draft House has created an unstable working conditions. What is that? Unstable working conditions. They make it sound like they're doing hard construction. Just get the cold beer and start the movies, really all you got to do. 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
2: A significant development in the disappearance of Nancy Guthrie, the mother of today's show co-host Savannah Guthrie. TMZ reporting that they have received a new authenticated email from an individual claiming to possess video evidence of the suspects and the events surrounding her abduction. Fox's Natalie Chuck reports from L.A.
6: TMZ continues to receive ransom notes. Harvey Levin outlined what was in this latest email written by someone who claims they have video of Nancy with the main kidnapper on what they say was likely the last day of her life. In this new email, TMZ says that video is on a phone that is turned off and in a, quote, secret secure location. 2 weeks ago, TMZ received an anonymous tip claiming that Nancy's remains were buried in Mexico, leading to a massive search. However, that tip was unfounded. The author of the latest email says they are not, quote, the idiot who recently called in that tip.
2: TMZ founder Harvey Levin previously challenged the center to provide proof that these claims are not a fraud. Levin says the individual responded to the request but refused to provide further verification. The Great American State Fair celebrating America 250 is underway at the National Mall in Washington, D.C. Fox's Kevin Cork reports from the nation's capital.
7: Each day with a different theme. Monday, for example, celebrating the Make America Healthy Again movement. July begins with faith, values, and inspiration. For a time, today, before Mother Nature had other ideas, belonged to the heartland, honoring multi-generational farmers, ranchers, 4-H, and FFA. And while John Denver gave us country roads, Route 66 paved the way. The festivities kick off once again with more flyovers, music, and maybe, just maybe, Vanilla Ice will make an appearance.
2: The 16-day event is free and is open to the public. I'm Deborah Valentine. This is Fox News.
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5: 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I am Hispanic. And I am lesbo. 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
1: The Austin City Council would like to spend $10 million to count all the trees in Austin.
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4: Oh, that's where Coast to Coast AM comes in and George Norrie comes in, because you're going to have people on here that will give the government investigators an idea where to look, how to look, and what to look for. So it really does a lot of validation of the history of this show, and this is a huge step forward to getting to the truth, because for the first time, we have the U.S. government admitting that there's something to this, really admitting there's something to this, and that's the big step for all of us.
5: The addition of several mega cruise ships this last year led to downward pressure on prices as supply exceeded demand. Here are little ways cruise lines are quietly making a bit more money. I'm Rudy Maxa with today's Travel Minute from Rudy Maxa's World. Cruising can still be a travel bargain, but cruise lines have found quiet ways to earn some incremental income without you feeling too much pain. I'm indebted to the website called cybercruises.com for calling my attention to such things as cruise lines asking for a larger deposit when you book. Some cruise lines are charging for shore shuttle.
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6: Ace on the Todd and Oz Show. Ace, good morning.
7: Good morning. How you guys doing? I just had a quick comment and then a question. Like, I just moved here from Chicago. I'm literally not even a year and a half out. My mom is still there and her family. And we would, even though they not Trump people, I guarantee if this was Joe Biden saying that, the people would be dancing in the streets. Like, my mom is a prisoner in her own home. Wow. Can't come outside because they scared. And the thing is, I'm hoping that if they send the troops in, that they go into the inner cities, not just the downtown areas where the tourists are, going to the inner cities. And I do, I kind of fear for them, because you got some young idiots, like a nephew of mine, like they're young idiots. And I'm wondering if they would start shooting at the National Guard. And my question is, with all the crime that's going on in Austin, with the break-ins and the businesses and people who want to move out and get rid of their business because of all the crime, would you guys be in favor of them coming to Austin? No. Thank you guys. I love your show.
8: Thank you, Ace.
6: Appreciate it, Ace. No, I don't necessarily want the Guard here in town, maybe crime get is, you know, maybe I change my mind down the road if things change, but I don't know. There's a thing about, you know, sending the troops into American streets that fundamentally is kind of I'm against that.
8: Yeah.
6: You know?
8: Yeah. I mean, listen, obviously it's effective when you look at D.C. where they're federal and they're not a state, but the rules are different in Illinois, in Texas. I can't support the feds coming in. Unless it's a riot, you know, a natural disaster, an emergency, something like that, I can't support the feds coming into any of our cities. I do agree with him that the people of Chicago deserve better. His family deserves far better than they're getting. But I don't think sending in the feds is really what we need to find another way. And that's a part of that is getting guys like Brandon Johnson out of office.
9: Yeah.
8: And I'm sure they got a DA a lot like us up there.
6: Well, it sucks that Ace, that your mother is trapped in their home, in her home, afraid to go outside. That's horrific feeling right there, man. That's unacceptable.
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1: Do you favor a bell-to-bell ban on the use of cell phones in all Texas public schools, or do you have objections? Do you see problems? Aaron is in Georgetown. Hi, Aaron. Welcome to KLBJ.
10: I was a teacher for 21 years, elementary school teacher, and it wasn't 10 years ago that, at least in our district, the big push was BYOD, bring your own device. Got to get everybody in there. Now, I was a second, third grade teacher. That means even the little kids got to bring whatever they have, and they were push that, and now all of a sudden we're making a whole 360 degree turn on this.
1: Yes.
10: I agree with it, because I'm even watching the kids, you know, who are older now, you're 20 something, and they are so glued to those phones. It'd be nice, you know, wean the kids off of their need for all this technology, I guess, or the devices.
11: Yeah, and I think the 8 hours you're in school, is it 5 days a week, is a pretty decent start to that.
0: Afternoons 4 to 6 on News Radio KLBJ. KLBJ has the shows to keep you informed and entertained.
6: And then coming up this afternoon, something really special. Mark Caesar, he's always got a bag of tricks.
9: He's never without.
6: You got Melinda that's going to be here. And he's bringing Ed Clements on this afternoon.
9: Isn't that wild? That's unexpected.
6: That's wild.
0: Be sure to catch Mark, Melinda, and Ed on your way home this afternoon.
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12: Is that 2 o'clock? 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
3: This is Mark in Georgetown. Hello there, Mark. Welcome.
4: This is where I look at Ed and I shake my head and I look at Melinda and say that's where the level thinking comes from, because I understand at 100 miles an hour you should be pulled over and that's just ridiculous. But also, if somebody's got bald tires and these rains are happening right now, they're on the freeway and they got to slow down really quick, there's a very good chance those tires aren't going to grip the road and somebody's going to get hurt. So there's a reason we have laws and there's a reason that those tires shouldn't be bald, because somebody might get hurt and there's a very good chance of it.
5: Where's your tire store? I'm just kidding. Hey, you bring up a good point. Nobody should have balding tires. I would just use an extreme example to my great friend to my left, but she's really to the right, Melinda over there, about how I would rather my police officers get some yahoo driving 100 miles an hour than getting some granny from South Austin whose tires are bald.
4: Well, there you go, Ed. There you go again, putting it a granny, because most grannies are pretty darn smart and they get those tires fixed.
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6: I'm from St. George, Utah. 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
2: This is Mark in Georgetown. Hello there, Mark. Welcome.
3: This is where I look at Ed and I shake my head and I look at Melinda and say that's where the level thinking comes from, because I understand at 100 miles an hour you should be pulled over and that's just ridiculous. But also, if somebody's got bald tires and these rains we're having right now, they're on the freeway and they got to slow down really quick, there's a very good chance those tires aren't going to grip the road and somebody's going to get hurt. So there's a reason we have laws and there's a reason that those tires shouldn't be bald, because somebody might get hurt and there's a very good chance of it.
4: Where's your tire store? I'm just kidding. I'm just kidding. Hey, you bring up a good point. Nobody should have balding tires. I would just use an extreme example to my great friend to my left, but she's really to the right, Melinda over there, about how I would rather my police officers get some yahoo driving 100 miles an hour than getting some granny from South Austin whose tires are bald.
3: Well, there you go, Ed. There you go again, putting it a granny, because most grannies are pretty darn smart and they get those tires fixed.
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5: President Trump warns the rise of socialist Democrats is the biggest threat to the U.S. Fox's Jared Halpern has more from the White House.
6: The president labeled Democratic socialist and other far-left candidates as communist in a midterm election pitch to the Faith and Freedom Coalition.
7: They're communists, they're not social Democrats. They want to completely destroy the traditional American way of life.
6: President Trump criticized Democratic Party leaders for not fighting back against progressive challengers and warned of threats to Christians and other people of faith.
7: These ruthless communists will attack all religions, but in particular Christianity. They always do.
6: Democratic Socialist of America endorsed candidates swept congressional primaries in New York City this week, defeating incumbent and more establishment Democrats. At the White House, Jared Halpern, Fox News.
5: A Los Angeles federal judge has declared a mistrial in the trial of 30-year-old Jonathan Rinderknecht after being charged with setting a fire that officials said eventually became the Palisades Fire.
8: The attorney representing him says his client was used as a scapegoat and blames the city and the fire department's response for that catastrophic fire. Despite no physical evidence, accelerant, or witnesses, prosecutors said Rinderknecht should be held responsible, arguing that high winds reignited the first fire, causing the second. That was too big of a stretch for most of the jurors. Rinderknecht will remain detained until his new trial, which is already scheduled for October 19th.
5: That's Fox's Chanley Painter. The historic firestorm led to 12 fatalities. The number of dead climbing in the devastating earthquakes in Venezuela. At least 920 are reported dead and more than 51,000 are missing. The 7.2 and 7.5 back-to-back quakes struck late on Wednesday. Citizens have been seen digging through the rubble of their homes, and some say they've seen very few rescue teams. I'm Chris DeMayo. This is Fox News.
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5: So that's where Coast to Coast AM comes in and George Norrie comes in. Because you're going to have people on here that will give the government investigators an idea where to look, how to look, and what to look for. So it really does a lot of validation of the history of this show. And this is a huge step forward to getting to the truth, because for the first time, we have the U.S. government admitting that there's something to this. Really admitting there's something to this. And that's the big step for all of us.
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7: The title and cover art of Wings' Band on the Run album makes it all seem very criminal. 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
5: After more than a month, 2,000 California National Guard troops are being released from federal duty, with the Department of Defense announcing an early end to the deployment to protect federal agents and property following protests. Now, these troops were sent in because things were getting crazy, getting out of hand. You saw the video of these people, these protesters chunking rocks and bottles and shooting guns even at some of the ICE officials as they were doing their business.
6: Yeah, I know that Newsom was very, very critical of the response here. But, you know, he can be critical all he wants. That's fine. Without those troops, L.A. would be a pile of ashes right now, on which people would still be dancing and flying Mexican, Palestinian, and LGBT flags.
5: Karen Bass, she celebrated with the you know, these troops leaving now.
6: Yeah, she didn't like it either. But these are the same people that, you know, with a straight face can sit there and just say these are peaceful protests. 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That's what they wanted. So, of course, they're happy here.
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5: Well, the city is talking about equitable access to rentable scooters here in town, Lime and Bird specifically, and talking about an ordinance that would require Lyft and Bird to offer cheaper rides for poor people.
6: Yeah.
5: Now, I don't know how Lyft and Bird would know your income, but there you go. And I'm kind of getting tired of subsidizing other people's rides. We have plenty of options out there. There's no need to subsidize Lime and Lyft or scooter rides for anybody in this city.
6: Yeah, I agree.
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7: U.S. retaliates. I'm Deborah Valentine, Fox News. The U.S. military strikes back after an IRGC drone struck a ship bearing a Singapore flag in the Strait of Hormuz on Thursday. Four targets were hit and six U.S. aircrafts were involved, targeting the Iranian coast bordering the Strait of Hormuz. Here's Fox's Christina Coleman.
8: CENTCOM says Iran's dangerous behavior undermined freedom of navigation as commerce increasingly flows through the vital international trade corridor. And that in response, U.S. aircraft struck Iranian missile and drone storage locations and coastal radar sites. And Vice President J.D. Vance wrote on X, quote, Iran signed a ceasefire agreement. We have honored it. If they have disagreements about how the MOU is being applied, they can pick up the phone, but violence will be met with violence. CENTCOM also says U.S. forces will continue to provide a safe passage coordination to support commercial vessels going through the strait.
7: Meanwhile, officials from Israel and Lebanon are said to begin their fourth day of peace negotiations in Washington, D.C. on Friday. The Palisades arson suspect will remain detained after a mistrial is declared.
9: After declaring a mistrial over a deadlocked jury, a federal judge ordering Jonathan Rinderknecht to remain detained ahead of a new October 19th trial.
10: The politics. You know, they need a scapegoat. They need somebody to blame.
9: Defense attorney Steve Haney reacting to prosecutors vowing to retry the

0: Scientific data proves it. Size does matter.
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3: Yeah, let me squeeze in Lou, checking in from the Mopac area this morning.
4: Man, you know what it is, man. Just another day, another hustle, man.
3: Yep.
4: I want to speak on that homeless. Man, the city's not doing nothing about it. I started out having 5 homeless encampment properties to clean out. I was hired to do. I'm at 12 right now. All these individuals that I meet in these homeless encampments, they're ducked in these camps that people from Wisconsin, North Carolina, New York, these people are coming out from the woodwork, man.
3: Wow.
4: So I have no clue what the city council is talking about. If there's a change in decreasing homelessness, there's no change whatsoever.
3: Well, Lou, there's no interest in solving the crisis because that means they wouldn't be needed anymore, right? I mean,
4: exactly. Yeah. That's job security for them, and that's it. That's all it is for them.
3: You're out there with your gloves and boots, and you're out there actually helping clean up some of these areas. And what a task that is. That's a big job. Mm-hmm. Dangerous job, too, right, Lou? Is it dangerous?
4: Oh, man. All the drug stuff that we see, we get chased with machetes, all sorts of stuff. I'm in close connection with APD and with about 3 co-compliance officers that email me, text me throughout all these properties. I clean one up on Monday. That same one on Monday will be trashed up again on Tuesday because co-compliance notifies me and they give me 7 days to go out there and clean it all up. And these individuals, it's just same rotating cycle, same people I see.
5: Yeah. You ever deal with anybody's like aggressive dogs out there? Do people have aggressive dogs back in those camps?
4: Oh, those animals that are back there, I don't even know their dogs. I don't know what kind of dogs they are. They're some kind of
3: vicious
4: homemade dogs, but the dead animals that we have to pick up, I mean, there's so much stuff, man. I'll tell you right now, Todd, man, I've been born and raised in Austin. Like I spoke on before. This city is not Austin no more, man.
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6: President Trump warns the rise of socialist Democrats is the biggest threat to the U.S. Fox's Jared Halpern has more from the White House.
7: The president labeled Democratic socialist and other far-left candidates as communist in a midterm election pitch to the Faith and Freedom Coalition.
8: They're communists, they're not social Democrats. They want to completely destroy the traditional American way of life.
7: President Trump criticized Democratic Party leaders for not fighting back against progressive challengers and warned of threats to Christians and other people of faith.
8: These ruthless communists will attack all religions, but in particular Christianity. They always do.
7: Democratic Socialist of America endorsed candidates swept congressional primaries in New York City this week, defeating incumbent and more establishment Democrats. At the White House, Jared Halpern, Fox News.
6: Protests are planned nationwide today, just ahead of America's 250th birthday. Fox's Tanya J. Powers has more.
9: Demonstrations are planned in more than 100 cities and towns across the U.S. It's being organized by the group All of Us 250 in states including Texas, New York, Florida, Arizona, Louisiana, North Carolina, Illinois, and more. The group says the goal is to protest, quote, whitewashed celebrations of the 250th birthday of the country, instead pushing for, quote, a place where freedom and equality are for all. There will be rallies, marches, and demonstrations, but the group stresses that they should be peaceful and no violence of any kind will be tolerated. All of Us 250 is partnering with other groups, including 5051 and the Women's March for the Day of Protest. In New York, Tanya J. Powers, Fox News.
6: OpenAI has restricted the release of its new AI model at the request of President Trump's administration. This move is part of a government effort to vet AI products for cybersecurity risks. OpenAI's rival Anthropic announced that the administration has approved a limited release of its cybersecurity model. I'm Deborah Valentine. This is Fox News.
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0: kidnapping of 4 U.S. citizens in Matamorosa, Mexico.
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1: Here, let me squeeze in Lou, checking in from the Mopac area this morning.
2: Man, you know what it is, man. Just another day, another hustle, man. Yep. I want to speak on that homeless. Man, the city's not doing nothing about it. I started out having 5 homeless encampment properties to clean out. I was hired to do. I'm at 12 right now. All these individuals that I meet in these homeless encampments, they're ducked in these camps that people from Wisconsin, North Carolina, New York, these people are coming out from the woodwork, man.
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1: Well, Lou, there's no interest in solving the crisis because that means they wouldn't be needed anymore, right? 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
1: Listen, there's a slew of business owners on the east side of town. They've been dealing with a significant financial loss due to a series of break-ins. Now, Natasha Bajic, she is the owner of the Brass Ovaries Dance Studio. Now, she tells KVU that she showed up last week to find the mirrors all busted up, equipment damaged.
6: It's personally violating not only to me, but my students, my staff, and employees.
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1: Can you tell me more about the Brass Ovaries Dance Studio? I'm just curious. I'm sure they're respectful business.
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1: Bootylesque. 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
1: what that is.
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1: Say that again.
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3: The Austin School District is moving ahead with a plan to consolidate some schools to address a budget deficit. The district blames its budget gap on a declining enrollment. Why are there fewer kids enrolling in the AISD as the population of our city continues to grow?
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3: The city of Austin patting itself on the back after connecting dozens of homeless people with shelter.
5: You come in only with the intention to remove trash and debris and not help people solve their problems. Those folks are going to continue to be homeless.
3: You're not helping people solve their problems by getting them into housing either.
4: Yeah, I don't see that happening.
3: Yeah.
4: All we have are these tiny little snippets of like, hey, we cleaned these camps and hey, we moved 51 people and pointed them in direction of a shelter. All the while, we see the problem getting worse year after year. And when we call it out as the public, the council gaslights us. Oh, there's no problem. You just hate the homeless is all.
3: Did you use the phrase, fund the homeless? Fund the homelessness?
4: I used their phrase, yes.
3: Yeah, that's their phrase.
4: Yes, that is their phrase.
3: The city wants to fund homelessness.
4: Mm-hmm.
3: I don't want to fund homelessness.
4: No.
3: I don't want more of it. I want it to go away. I want real results. I want people to stop drinking booze, stop doing drugs, and get the health care that they need for their mental illness.
4: Mm-hmm.
3: I do not want to fund homelessness, Mayor.
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6: The ceasefire with a hiccup. I'm Chris DeMeo, Fox News. The U.S. military says 4 targets were struck and 6 U.S. aircrafts were involved in the strikes, and the targets were along the Iranian coast bordering the Strait of Hormuz. Fox's Christina Coleman with the latest.
7: CENTCOM says Iran's dangerous behavior undermined freedom of navigation as commerce increasingly flows through the vital international trade corridor, and that in response, U.S. aircraft struck Iranian missile and drone storage locations and coastal radar sites. And Vice President J.D. Vance wrote on X, quote, Iran signed a ceasefire agreement. We have honored it. If they have disagreements about how the MOU is being applied, they can pick up the phone, but violence will be met with violence. CENTCOM also says U.S. forces will continue to provide a safe passage coordination to support commercial vessels going through the strait.
6: Meantime, officials from Israel and Lebanon are set and began the fourth day of negotiations in Washington, D.C. on Friday. Former National Security Advisor John Bolton pled guilty to mishandling classified information.
8: Prosecutors recommending he spend up to 5 years in prison and a fine of more than $2 million. The DOJ says between 2018 and 2019, he emailed more than 1,000 pages of information about his day-to-day activities as National Security Advisor, including top-secret information, to a pair of family members, neither person authorized to receive it. The information apparently also included notes compiled for a book critical of President Trump, but prosecutors say he didn't include any of that top secret information in the book. Bolton pleaded guilty rather than going to trial, where had he lost, he could have faced decades behind bars. The case becoming even more serious when officials learned that Bolton's emails were stolen by foreign hackers.
6: Fox's Kevin Cork in Washington. 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

0: 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Size does matter.
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2: Candidates as communist in a midterm election pitch to the Faith and Freedom Coalition.
3: They're communists, they're not social democrats. They want to completely destroy the traditional American way of life.
2: President Trump criticized Democratic Party leaders for not fighting back against progressive challengers and warned of threats to Christians and other people of faith.
3: These ruthless communists will attack all religions, but in particular Christianity. They always do.
2: Democratic Socialists of America endorsed candidates swept congressional primaries in New York City this week, defeating incumbent and more establishment Democrats. At the White House, Jared Halpern, Fox News.
4: A Los Angeles federal judge has declared a mistrial in the trial of 30-year-old Jonathan Rindernecht after being charged with setting a fire that officials said eventually became the Palisades Fire.
5: The attorney representing him says his client was used as a scapegoat and blames the city and the fire department's response for that catastrophic fire. Despite no physical evidence, accelerant, or witnesses, prosecutors said Rinderknecht should be held responsible, arguing that high winds reignited the first fire, causing the second. That was too big of a stretch for most of the jurors. Rinderknecht will remain detained until his new trial, which is already scheduled for October 19th.
4: That's Fox's Chanley Painter. The historic firestorm led to 12 fatalities, destroyed thousands of structures, and consumed more than 2,300 acres. The number of dead climbing in the devastating earthquakes in Venezuela. At least 920 are reported dead, and more than 51,000 are missing. The 7.2 and 7.5 back-to-back quakes struck late on Wednesday. I'm Chris DeMeo. This is Fox News.
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1: Ed, you're seeing that the agent in the ICE operation yesterday who fatally shot the woman has a history of being hit and dragged by a car.
2: Yeah, his name's Jonathan Ross, and last year he was trying to arrest an illegal immigrant sex offender and was dragged 50 feet by this guy's vehicle and suffered some gruesome injuries. So this was not his first time to come in contact with a fleeing person.
3: Yeah, these are heavy vehicles coming your way, and nobody deserves that. 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All these politicians, some of them that have helped make the policy or haven't done anything to change the policy, have ignited this attack against police officers.
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1: 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Good afternoon.
7: Hey, guys. 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We're talking about people here in this country illegally. 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
0: 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Has anyone told you about Coast to Coast AM tonight?
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0: Mark, Melinda, and Ed.
1: Three Houston heart surgeons for a period of roughly 7 years were each operating in two surgery centers simultaneously. When the heart surgeon needed to leave the first operating room, they would have unqualified residents take over for them while they ran to the other room.
2: And these guys should be losing their license. My gosh.
3: They should be behind bars.
2: Yeah, this is outlandish.
3: To me, it's a violation of their oath that they took to do no harm.
2: Yeah.
3: Plus, you have the part where they were falsely billing Medicare for all of this. This is the second story in less than 2 weeks that we have heard about Texas medical institutions falsely billing Medicare for services, which speaks to an even bigger problem. There apparently is zero oversight in Medicare, that they just pay whatever comes their way without questioning.
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1: Protests are planned nationwide today, just ahead of America's 250th birthday. Fox's Tanya J. Powers has more.
2: Demonstrations are planned in more than 100 cities and towns across the U.S. It's being organized by the group All of Us 250 in states including Texas, New York, Florida, Arizona, Louisiana, North Carolina, Illinois, and more. The group says the goal is to protest, quote, whitewashed celebrations of the 250th birthday of the country, instead pushing for, quote, a place where freedom and equality or for all. There will be rallies, marches, and demonstrations, but the group stresses that they should be peaceful and no violence of any kind will be tolerated. All of Us 250 is partnering with other groups, including 5051 and the Women's March for the Day of Protest. In New York, Tanya J. Powers, Fox News.
1: OpenAI restricting the release of its new AI model at the request of President Trump's administration. This move is part of a government effort to vet AI products for cybersecurity risks. OpenAI's rival Anthropic announced that the administration has okayed a limited release of its cybersecurity model. I'm Deborah Valentine. This is Fox News.
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0: Ready for the weekend? We're here to get it started. 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
1: Well, we've heard all the bad news for young workers. AI is stealing entry-level jobs. The unemployment rate for recent college grads is higher than the national average. It's enough to make young job seekers sick about their future, and parents worried that they'll never move out. Here with some advice is Alex Hogu, an entrepreneur, writer, and confidence coach. He's written a book called From Hidden to Limitless, The Secret to Reaching Your Highest Potential. Alex, it's a very challenging landscape for young people right now.
2: I mean, they're in a really tough spot right now, but I think there's hope. I think with AI being a topic of discussion right now, you know, a lot of parents as well as students are now concerned that, you know, if AI is going to take over their jobs. I happen to have a different take on this. I feel like if you really stick to your true talents, you know, at the end of the day, that will prevail over, you know, your job being taken away from AI. And secondly, as well, you know, we have to remember that AI has originated from human intelligence. So, you know, we're seeing the trend now, as great as AI is, we're seeing that there are some flaws, and a lot of companies are now reverting back to human intelligence to kind of improve certain things and certain glitches within the system. So I think it's one of those things where I think if students really ask some basic questions, such as, you know, what issues or problems do they, you know, solve naturally without external pressures and expectations? Or do they repeatedly receive like similar compliments or positive feedback on certain qualities, and they focus on those qualities, I think at the end they'll do pretty well.
1: Now, if you feel like you've been banging your head against the wall and maybe need to make a change, one of the things you start by talking about reassessing your career goals. What should we or they be thinking about in that instance?
2: Absolutely. I think, you know, there's nothing wrong with that, you know, reassessing your goals, but it has to be aligned with your true talent, or else that career path can be a pretty grueling process, right? So the first step is really to determine if you need to revisit those goals, the strategy perhaps, or even both. So I think once that's determined, you know, creating a plan around those decisions and defining what you want out of a career and a role is the next step.
1: Speaking with Alex Hogu, he's an entrepreneur, writer, and confidence coach, and the author of From Hidden to Limitless, The Secret to Reaching Your Highest Potential. So you also talk about finding your thing or what it is that you really want to do. How do we do that?
2: Absolutely. I think, you know, it's one of those things where, you know, what does your happiest moments have in common? And I think that's the main thing. So that's a very basic, very cliche kind of a question. But I think a lot of people miss the foundation. This is the foundational question as to where you start in terms of what are your true talents. You know, I mean, granted, sometimes our true talents tend to be a little bit on the easier side than more complicated. I think, you know, those kind of reflective questions evoke some kind of passion that can lead to a desire to explore deeper into career choices based on your natural talents versus looking for outside validation to figure out where to go based on markets. Now, that being said, it's important to look at the trends, but I think the main thing is really to look within yourself to see if you'll be happy doing something that you'll enjoy versus, you know, taking on a job simply for the sake of, you know, the trends and what's hot right now at the moment. So I think right now, really, I think, especially for Gen Z, they really need to look into, you know, what they really enjoy, who are they, you know, and how to expand on those natural strengths that they have.
1: Let me know that most people say they would like to be their own boss. It sounds good on the surface. How can younger people decide if it's time to quit their job search and, you know, maybe try and start their own thing?
2: Yeah, absolutely. This is a great question, Mike. So I would say, it can be different things for this one. So I think the first thing is, do you prefer autonomy over company structures? Now, you know, with even your own company, there's still structure, but you place those structures, right? And I think the second thing they need to ask is, do they have a natural talent for finding solutions to problems? I think I mentioned this earlier. And if they're okay, they can answer these questions with certainty. I think, you know, they may be onto something, you know. And the third one is, you know, and most importantly, would you still do this even if it took a year or two before it paid off? So those are really pretty much questions that entrepreneurs ask themselves constantly, that keeps them going. So I think if they can answer these questions confidently, I think that they have something there to kind of figure out whether they're a good fit to run their own business or versus, you know, working for somebody else.
1: Thanks, Alex. Confidence coach Alex Hogu. His book is called From Hidden to Limitless. 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
9: This war is going about as good as it possibly could. And just think back to, that's what bugs me about a lot of the politicians, the gloom and doomers like Schumer and some of these others that are just, you know, wringing their hands and essentially surrender almost. It's like, think of our history. Think of revolutionary times, the War of Trenton, when Washington crossed the Delaware. I mean, our backs were against the wall in 1776. In World War One, the Battle of Belleau Wood, when the Marines barely saved Paris and drove the Germans back. And at the Battle of Midway in World War II, when our backs were against the wall, it's after Pearl Harbor, the Japanese were dominating the Pacific. I mean, in a matter of weeks, we have done a lot of damage to Iran, and it's not over. The economy, the gas prices, a lot of we're taking some short-term pain. But you got to give this thing time to play out. That mindset is not helpful.
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0: Many people struggle to disconnect during their daily lives, but could you handle absolute silence for 5 straight days? Here's someone who definitely couldn't. This weekend's Nicole Murray with more.
1: I went to a silent retreat for 5 days. It nearly broke my brain. Here to discuss, Wall Street Journal reporter Pamela Paul. So first, describe what these silent retreats are like.
2: Well, it's interesting. They differ in terms of their duration. I did this for 5 days. Some people do it for weeks. But the idea is that you go to, in this case, a retreat in Massachusetts near the Berkshires, and you are not allowed to speak. You are not allowed even to make eye contact with anyone. You completely disconnect yourself from everything in the outside world, and together as a group, you meditate. And the kind of meditation that we did at the Insight Meditation Society where I went was Vipassana meditation, which is mindfulness meditation. What that means is not going deep into your thoughts, really the opposite. You're meant to empty your brain out. You are supposed to only focus on the current moment, on what's happening in your body, and you are not, anytime you have a thought enter your brain, you're supposed to notice it and sort of let it pass you by. So the idea is that if you cut out all outside stimulation, you cut out anything internally, you are very much in the moment. It's basically the opposite of modern life.
1: Oh, wow. What type of schedule is there for this type of retreat?
2: It is a very strict schedule in many ways. You wake up to a gong at 5:15. I thought, there's no way I'm going to wake up at 5:15 to a gong. Oh, I woke up at 5:15 to that gong. It was loud. So you wake up at 5:15 to a gong, and you have 3 set meals a day at 6:30 a.m., at 12 p.m., and at 5:15 p.m., and then no other eating. I suppose you could bring snacks if you're really hungry. And every 45 minutes, you basically rotate between sitting meditation and walking meditation. And walking meditation is really, you know, the same kind of total conscious concentration on emptying your mind out. It's not taking a stroll around and looking at nature or contemplating your life or getting exercise, really. It's just focusing, it's meditating in a different way by standing and moving your body.
1: So the average consumer who heard about this type of retreat, what was their response?
2: When I told people I was doing this, their response was almost universally, that sounds like hell. Because, you know, it's not just that you don't have any phone, which I think is really hard for anyone, including me, to disconnect for a day. You know, sometimes it's hard to disconnect for hours. But also, no TV, no books, no journaling, no listening to music, no podcast, no radio, nothing. Total silence. And not talking, which is a huge challenge for a lot of people. For me, frankly, that was part of the draw. I thought, oh, great, you know, we'll all sort of be quiet for a moment, and maybe that will be useful.
1: In your opinion, since you've done it, what are some of the positives and negatives of this type of experience?
2: I think it's a huge positive for anyone to try at least once. Because, you know, we all live in a routine that we know we can do. But shaking up that routine every once in a while, it can't hurt. You know, I it's very hard to think of a situation like this being harmful to someone. But the benefits are that you really challenge yourself and notice the extent to which you have become possibly dependent on these things. And of course, there's the added benefit, this is a meditation retreat, that perhaps you'll achieve enlightenment, or if not enlightenment, maybe you'll learn to meditate, which we all know is tied to all kinds of physical and cognitive and emotional benefits.
1: Now, are there certain types of people or demographics that you saw at these retreats?
2: It's interesting. I spent a lot of time trying to figure that out, and it was a very broad spectrum of people. There was no way for me to kind of make any generalizations. It was young, it was old, it was male, female, you know, it was fairly ethnically diverse, maybe a little whiter than the, you know, U.S. population, but for that area of Massachusetts, not particularly unusual. it was really people from all walks of life, but also it's very hard to tell who anyone is when you have no signifiers, right? I mean, other than people wearing, you know, aloe workout gear and Bombas socks, like I had no way to size anyone up in terms of where they were professionally or socioeconomically. So you really don't know. Like someone in there could be a CEO and other people might be retired teachers.
0: That's Pamela Paul from the Wall Street Journal with this weekend's Nicole Murray. Coming up next on This Weekend, why every job cut is being blamed on AI.
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11: Mark and Melinda. The Austin City Council is being asked to create a new category of traffic violation. It would give Austin police officers the power to write a ticket for vehicles that are creating excessive noise. The Statesman says that this is a result of many people in neighborhoods complaining about loud cars and trucks and even motorcycles, particularly along 2222.
12: I don't understand this, how you can create a law for them to write a ticket to say you can't be on this road.
11: The police and city attorneys have been working on the wording of this ordinance. It's going to go before a subcommittee of the city council next week and then on to the full city council. And if they say yes, APD can start writing tickets for vehicles that are creating excessive noise.
12: Fantastic. Where are you going to get the APD personnel to do that?
13: Afternoons 4 to 6 on News Radio KLBJ.
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18: I'm looking at the Capital Metro dashboard right now, and overall ridership in the past 12 months is 25.9 million. Now, that sounds like a big number, but to be honest, it's about 5 million riders lower than all the previous years.
19: That's not good.
18: Capital Metro, since its creation in the 80s, has never increased ridership. Now, they've increased the revenue they take in from the taxpayers in a sales tax collection and that sort of thing, and a variety of taxes they get from the county and the city, but they have never increased ridership. That's not a good look. Let's see here. Let me squeeze in Ryan.
20: I'll keep it brief. I just wanted to share my experience. You know, I'm 30. I grew up in Austin, lived here my whole life. Man, when I started taking the bus when I was 12. I explored Austin. I enjoyed the city. I was 13 when I decided to be a knucklehead. I actually ran away from home, and I would stay on Capital Metro all night to, you know, they had a bus that ran all night. I stayed on the night owl to stay out of the weather when it got too cold. And I never once felt unsafe at all. I never once saw anything sketchy. I never saw anything dangerous. There was no machetes, no weapons. It was actually really probably kept me very safe.
19: Yeah.
20: And it's really a shame that that's no longer. And like I said, this was only 15, 16 years ago. And, and during my bout of that, you know, in the city in general, I never had any problems. I never felt unsafe.
1: Things are different now, for sure.
20: You know,
1: yeah, completely different now.
20: Now, as an adult working at, you know, I work all over the city a lot during the night. I feel unsafe, you know, and I am unsafe all the time.
1: I hear you, man. And things have changed greatly. No, right before your very eyes, you've seen it unfold.
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1: Mike Gavin sitting in for Gordon Deal this weekend. Here's what we'll have for you this half hour. Why companies love blaming AI for layoffs. Why your kids' American dream looks different than yours. How Vegas is catering to millionaires. And the LA dads who meet every month while pushing strollers. That story in about 20 minutes. This week, Oracle announced a massive layoff of 21,000 employees and blamed the reduction largely on artificial intelligence. That's been happening a lot lately, though like AI itself, it's hard to tell what's real and what's fake in those announcements. Here to talk about it is tech analyst Rob Enderle, principal and founder of the Enderle Group. Rob, let's start with that news about Oracle. What do you make of that?
2: When you do a layoff, there are a lot of concerns that revenue is flagging, that you might have some internal problems that are being covered up. But you can just say, hey, it's AI, and folks tend to leave the companies alone. So it's become kind of the default reason for doing layoffs. It's a shame because AI isn't yet really doing people's jobs. It's assisting, but it needs a substantial amount of oversight because hallucinations are still a thing. And many deployments are still suboptimal at this moment. So we're a bit over our skis with this stuff.
1: Right. I guess that's kind of the scary part for anyone who's working right now, as you said, is AI's not even yet doing our jobs. At some point, that is the goal for many of these companies. So if we're already laying off this many people and it's being blamed for AI, what are we looking at a couple of years from now?
2: Yeah, that's it. It's because AI is getting better, and it's getting better very quickly. And so if we get to 2030, there's a real concern that the loss of jobs would become unsustainable for any country. Just they have so many people out of work that the overall drag that they're having on the economy and everybody else then becomes significant. Not to mention the poor folks that don't have jobs that can't find them. So perhaps this is a bit of an early warning of what is to come. But I think it points to why so many people are turning sour on artificial intelligence and large data centers.
1: Now, if it's not AI that is in reality to blame for these job losses, what is it? Or is it, again, just an excuse for wanting to shed payroll?
2: I just wanted to shed payroll. I mean, if you look at Oracle, they've made some rather questionable financial decisions, you know, buying a television network, things that aren't in line with what the company is focused on. And so you could certainly see that there probably are other things going on over there underneath the covers that are causing them to want to reduce expenses and do so in a dramatic fashion. And sadly, employees have for a long time been kind of the flexible expense. It's easier to get rid of a person than it is to get rid of a building. And so folks are often treated as replaceable. I often wonder why people go to work for companies that seem to believe this, but they do, and then we get this kind of an outcome.
1: Speaking with tech analyst Rob Enderle, principal and founder of the Enderle Group, talking about AI increasingly being blamed for layoffs. So as AI continues to evolve, what job sectors will the next round of AI-blamed layoffs come from?
2: Well, as I say, right now, most of the layoffs are undoubtedly being caused by other things, and so it really depends on overall dynamics. We're on the cusp of a whole lot of changes. The automotive industry is on the ropes. A lot of things are going on with regard to renewable energy, particularly in the United States, that are creating issues as the administration turns away from renewable energy. So we've got entire segments that are under a lot of pressure. Oil and gas are under a great deal of pressure right now, making a ton of money, but they're under a lot of pressure to reduce prices. And so there are a lot of economic dynamics that are likely going to result in AI being blamed for a lot of things that have no real responsibility for.
1: All right, thanks, Rob. Tech analyst Rob Enderle joining us this weekend. Coming up next, the new American dream.
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9: The Alzheimer's Association and the Ad Council present the story of Tom and Levi.
10: Tom is the smartest man I know. He's been a professor at two major universities, been a teacher for over 40 years. One day, he told me that he was having problems in his classes. I think one of the students had asked the question and he didn't remember the answer. And I also noticed that he was letting his class out earlier than they were supposed to let out. And he was telling them that he was doing it as a favor to them. But I think in reality, he just wanted to get...
11: The news cycles don't take the weekend off, and neither do we.
12: There were some projections that the city might have to withhold as much as $17 million in spending on social services. A lot of the assumptions and the modeling for the city budget going into 2027 has to do with this consolidation of our IT workforce. And then get this, the consolidation process, officials say the goal is natural attrition rather than layoffs. Well, that explains why it's going to take so long. We're just going to let people attrit, just let them leave on their own. Why is the city so unwilling to cut staff? Oracle just laid off 3,000 some people. And these big companies know sometimes you got to take drastic actions to right-size your business, to realize dollar savings. And you don't just wait till people quit on their own.
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0: is the American dream. To older generations, it meant one thing, good job, family, house, maybe a dog. To younger generations, it's starting to mean something very different. To talk about it, here's Betty Lynn Fisher, national consumer reporter at USA Today. Betty, what are some of these younger folks telling you?
1: Yeah, so, you know, I got an exclusive first look at a study by Simon Kucher where they were taking a look at this American dream. And as you said, you know, a lot of us grew up with this idea of the white picket fence house and the 2.5 kids and the dog and the steady job as the American dream. But younger people are realizing or understanding that that dream is maybe not the same. And there may be different things that they want. I talked to a woman, Paige Frisconi in Detroit, and she's 38 years old. And she said, you know, I loved her quote. She said, maybe the American dream isn't really the house or the job or whatever, the golden doodle. Maybe the real American dream is the freedom to decide what your life looks like.
0: Mm. So what do they say is behind this change in attitudes?
1: You know, a lot of it just has to do with the way that the younger generations are feeling pressures about whether houses are affordable or whether or not they really do want a house, or maybe they want to change that idea of what the dream is.
0: Overall, though, the majority of Americans still seem to believe in the traditional American dream, but I imagine that percentage is slipping.
1: Yeah. So, yes. So, you know, a lot of people, the majority of the people surveyed still believed in that traditional dream of home ownership, family, hard work, stability, and financial progress. 66% saw home ownership as central to that traditional American dream. 61% raising a family. 58% said seeing success through hard work were keys to the dream. And 56% rated financial stability as that. But, you know, there were some differences when you started looking at the younger generations. Younger generations define the American dream less consistently, the report said. So they're still, you know, connected to the idea, and they're not rejecting it, but the personal definitions are becoming less universal. They're focusing on personal freedom, independence, safety and security, and financial stability, but it might not be in the same way that baby boomers and Gen Xers looked at it.
0: Speaking with Betty Lynn Fisher, national consumer reporter for USA Today, her story, young people are rejecting boomers' view of the American dream. So, yeah, I mean, just at the end of the day, it's not about making the most money possible. How you spend your life and how you spend your time is really shooting to the top of the list for the younger generations.
1: Yeah, so, you know, they were saying that, you know, the study was saying that money and wealth are still important and, you know, quote, success to Americans. But there's generational differences. You know, a lot of people are considering financial wealth as the top measure of their success. But millennials and Gen Xers ranked material possessions second. While all generations ranked financial wealth as their top measure of success, baby boomers, 23% of them, and 18% of Gen Xers ranked material possessions second, while millennials and Gen Zers ranked freedom over their time as second. So, you know, Sheikha Jain, who I spoke with, who conducted this study, said many Americans are choosing quality of life over status and wealth accumulation. They're seeking personal experiences and control, like flexibility at work and home, even if it means trading in long-term savings.
0: Thanks, Betty. Betty Lynn Fisher of USA Today. Coming up next, how Sin City got super glitzy.
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6: Food stamp recipients from different states are now suing. They're suing because Congress has created a provision in the program that says states can obtain a waiver from the federal government, and state by state, they can prohibit SNAP recipients from buying certain items with their SNAP benefits. The food stamps could be sugary soft drinks, energy drinks, candy, potato chips, any kind of junk food. And these food stamp recipients from Colorado, Iowa, Nebraska, Tennessee, and West Virginia are suing. They say it's not fair to them. They should be able to pick what they get with their SNAP benefits. Lance is at the UT campus.
7: If there is an extra cost to these items that, saying if they are received by food stamp recipients that contribute to the health care costs and the other insurance costs that, become a burden to our system, why are these items even allowed to be sold to the general public at all? If these items are so poisonous and carcinogenous, why aren't they just removed from the shelves, period?
8: Well, they are starting to take some impact on that, like removing the dye out of all of those types of foods. So they are trying to address that part of the non-nutritional part of it.
6: Would you favor a federal ban on certain products in this category?
7: Actually, no. I'm more of a free market person, and I believe the product should be sold to the consumers. And I don't believe the people who have the least amount of access to these products should be punished for trying to acquire them. And the people who are in the most need for some sort of relief, enjoyment in life, are the people with the least amount of resources. I mean, why can't a poor person have a candy bar if they got to live a crappy poor life anyway?
8: Well, no one says they can't have the candy bar. They're just saying you can't use the taxpayer money on that SNAP benefit to pay for it. If you've got money or income coming from something else and that's what you choose to use your money on, you can go for it.
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0: Las Vegas was once the home of dirt cheap rooms and buffets, drawing you in the hopes that your gambling losses would far exceed what the hotels didn't make on your accommodations. Everything about that equation has changed, and here to talk about it is Rachel Ensign, economics reporter at the Wall Street Journal. Rachel, talk about the changes in Sin City.
1: Vegas has changed a lot, even just since the pandemic. We found that the city has really changed a lot in the last few years. Specifically, it's like moved really upscale. You know, before, people who were earning, you know, their households took in six figures a year, that was like a minority of visitors in Las Vegas. And now that's the overwhelming majority of visitors. So it is a town that is catering to a much more affluent visitor than it was in the past.
0: And we know that the evolution of Las Vegas began a while ago, back in the 1990s, when they started building all those mega resorts. But you cite the pandemic here as a real dividing line. Explain that.
1: Yeah. So, you know, obviously Vegas was hit super hard by the pandemic. I mean, I kind of put it in the story, like, Vegas really always reflects the U.S. economy and then some, because it's such a big travel destination for Americans, also international tourists. So financial crisis was horrible for Vegas. COVID was terrible for Vegas. And then you enter this period that we're in right now, where affluent people are spending really freely, feeling pretty good about the economy, and everyone else is just really pinched by inflation and not feeling great. So another thing that happened after the pandemic is Vegas got all these great new entertainment venues. So this venue, the Sphere, is the top grossing arena in the world now. It got an NFL stadium, which is a place that they can host a ton of big concerts. So a lot more people are coming to town for that $300 ticket concert and then spending money on everything else from there. They're not necessarily there to gamble.
0: Speaking with Rachel Ensign, economics reporter at the Wall Street Journal. Her story: Vegas was once America's bargain vacation. Now it's a luxury destination. So this seems like it kind of mirrors the same strategy that Disney has been employing, in which you target fewer high roller types who'll spend more on high-end rooms, food, shopping, and experiences.
1: Yeah, that's a great point. That's totally right. And, you know, and I was reading through the comments on the story this morning, and that's what a lot of your commenters are saying too. And it's totally true. You know, there are a lot of businesses, whether it's travel. We have a story of automakers doing this pretty recently, where you make more money by selling more expensive things to fewer people. So that's a business model that's pretty in vogue right now, given the state of the economy and the divergence in how affluent people are spending and everyone else. And yeah, it was pretty fascinating to go to Vegas and, you know, see that live.
0: You spoke to one guy who couldn't believe he was being charged a $45 a night resort fee at the Circus Circus, not one of the glitzier properties on the Strip, right, for sure. So there's a lot of sticker shock going on for people, even people who've been coming for years, like this guy.
1: Yeah, exactly. So for that visitor, the person who kind of expects the old Vegas where everything is incredibly cheap, they're really surprised when they come. I mean, I think kind of many people see the prices and they're like, gosh, wow, this is actually really expensive. Whether it's like, you know, the Starbucks last year, there was a $26 mini bar bottle of water that went viral. And it's a pretty big shift, because for a long time it was known for being like outrageously cheap. You know, the hotel rooms were super cheap. There were these cheap buffets. You could eat like all the food you wanted for very little money. And of course, that was all subsidized by gambling revenue. The point of that was to get you in the hotel where you would then gamble. But that's really the business model.
0: Now, you did find a few properties that are looking to reel in some more budget-minded visitors. What are we seeing there?
1: Yeah, so I mean, look, at the end of the day, Vegas has an incredibly large number of hotel rooms, and not all the properties are that fancy and nice. So there are places that, you know, are a deal.
0: Thanks, Rachel. Rachel Ensign of the Wall Street Journal. Coming up next on This Weekend, where the dads gather to talk about how to dad better.
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7: 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The Republicans didn't like that the Save America Act wasn't a part of that. To the larger point that you were making about what happened several months ago and where we are today, I'm going to go back to something I said a moment ago. I think the Iranians, you can't believe anything that they're saying. I think they were still going to reconstitute if they didn't have some ability to keep the nukes going. They were going to keep after it. And I think this was an opportunity to take out that capability, hopefully, once and for all. And even putting the nukes aside, that they have the capability to shut down global commerce to the extent that they are in terms of energy and all the other products that flow through the Strait of Hormuz. Even that's a situation that is untenable from the United States standpoint, not to mention all the other ways that they were funding terrorism all around the world.
6: Weekends with Kenny Rahmeyer, Sunday nights, 6 to 8 p.m. on News Radio KLBT.

Founder Cameron Smith says the L.A. Stroll Society is about more than making friends. It's about helping fathers navigate a version of parenthood that looks different from previous generations. Rather than a sanctuary for dads to grab beers, watch football, and get away from their kids, the kids come along in strollers while the dads share tips on what diapers are the most absorbable. The group started, like many modern communities do, with a social media post. According to People.com, last February, Cameron had just become a first-time dad, and like many new parents, his world reorganized itself overnight. His wife, Nikki, quickly found herself surrounded by support, but he wanted that same sense of community himself. After posting on TikTok and Instagram, 20 dads showed up for that first walk last October with strollers and bottles in tow. The group's WhatsApp chat has grown to more than 100 fathers swapping advice on everything from sleep regressions and picky eaters to potty training and weekend activities. The group's also helping challenge the bumbling dad stereotype that paint fathers as clueless caregivers or occasional babysitters. That's a wrap on today's show. For Nicole Murray, I'm Mike Gavin. 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
4: Sandy, it says on the screen you're a teacher. Want to get your thoughts on this. There's a story in the Daily Mail about a high school teacher. She's a 10th grade English teacher, and she's quitting because of the technology. Well, she says these young minds are being destroyed by the technology. They're playing games. They're copying assignments using AI and ChatGPT, and they're not learning a thing, and she's so frustrated that she's actually leaving the profession as a result of it. Do you see some of the same things?
5: I happen to be an 11th grade English teacher, and absolutely. These kids, I can't even let, they'll ask, can I listen to music while I'm writing? No, because I've had children who have AI dictating to them through their headphones as they're writing a paper. So you can't trust them to do things online, you know, if you want to have them write their paper in a Google Doc, say. It's impossible to trust them because they can cheat. And I agree with her. That's what I mean also about the fact that they can't think because they're relying too heavily on these things to think for them. And I understand her frustration. My students have to write everything by hand. I have a student who used AI to write about her favorite place. What the heck? I mean, wow. If you can't write about yourself, ridiculous.
4: To be the devil's advocate in this conversation, Sandy, the AI is pushing our culture that direction where you don't have to think. You just have to ask the right questions in ChatGPT, and you can get a job in this country. The technology is pushing us towards a lack of focus and mindless knowledge. These kids are only doing what the technology is pushing them towards, right?
6: You're right. I mean, it is really, really cut into critical thinking. I mean, you see it among adults, but especially among young kids when their minds are still forming and, you know, they got that sponge in their head and they're not using it properly.
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7: The attacks continue. I'm Paul Stevens, Fox News. The U.S. military saying four targets were hit and six U.S. aircraft involved in strikes and targeting along the Iranian coast bordering the Strait of Hormuz.
8: CENTCOM says Iran's dangerous behavior undermined freedom of navigation as commerce increasingly flows through the vital international trade corridor. And that in response, U.S. aircraft struck Iranian missile and drone storage locations and coastal radar sites. And Vice President J.D. Vance wrote on X, quote, Iran signed a ceasefire agreement. We have honored it. If they have disagreements about how the MOU is being applied, they can pick up the phone, but violence will be met with violence. CENTCOM also says U.S. forces will continue to provide a safe passage coordination to support commercial vessels going through the strait.
7: And that is Fox's Christina Coleman. President Trump warning the rise of socialist Democrats, he says, is the biggest threat to the U.S.
9: The president labeled Democratic Socialists and other far-left candidates as communists in a midterm election pitch to the Faith and Freedom Coalition.
10: They're communists, they're not social Democrats. They want to completely destroy the traditional American way of life.
9: President Trump criticized Democratic Party leaders for not fighting back against progressive challengers and warned of threats to Christians and other people offended.

0: Scientific data proves it. Size does matter.
1: Oh.
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7: Mark, Melinda, and Ed.
8: Hello, Andrew. How are you today?
9: 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You just kind of made the comment, maybe I just read you wrong, that said because you break a window or you stole something, you're violent.
10: That's, yeah. Yeah. If
9: to
10: you,
9: me,
10: if,
9: that's not violent.
10: 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If you broke windows at our nation's capital, if you broke windows to get in and then you stole stuff, yeah, that's violence. If you break a window or knock down a door, sir.
9: That's property damage. That's not violent. You're not hurting anybody.
10: You're not hurting anybody?
9: 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But, I mean, just if there's nobody there in a house and you knock down the door to steal something, that's not violent.
10: What if I went to Melinda's house tonight and knocked down the door? That's a violent act, and I would be dead because she'd shoot me.
1: Better believe I would.
8: 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There's a promo.
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14: Hey, let me squeeze in Lou, checking in from the Mopac area this morning.
15: Man, you know what it is, man. Just another day, another hustle, man.
14: Yep.
15: I want to speak on that homeless. Man, the city's not doing nothing about it. I started out having 5 homeless encampment properties to clean out. I was hired to do. I'm at 12 right now. All these individuals that I meet in these homeless encampments, they're ducked in these camps that people from Wisconsin, North Carolina, New York, these people are coming out from the woodwork, man.
14: Wow.
15: So I have no clue what these city councils are talking about, if there's a change in decreasing homelessness. All these Mickey Mouse nonprofits that they have, man, everybody got their hand in the pot, man, taking some kind of change out of it. There's no change whatsoever.
14: Well, Lou, there's no interest in solving the crisis because that means they wouldn't be needed anymore, right? I mean,
15: exactly.
14: Yeah.
15: That's job security for them, and that's it.
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8: A jury in Seattle has awarded $8 million to a student who was punched in the face by one of his teachers. It's one of the largest levies ever against the Seattle public schools.
1: And holy cow, they were asking for $76 to $124 million in damages. So $8 million doesn't sound that bad when you look at what they were asking for.
8: No kidding. Yes.
10: It's a ridiculous settlement. $8 million for punching a kid. No, you should not make it a practice to punch any of your students, even if they make you mad and they fight you. You got to be better than that. My only disagreement comes with a jury award in this of $8 million. Give me a break. If Mark, if you want to put one right in a kisser, I'd take $8 million right now. I would.
8: I'm going to pass for right now. Thank you.
10: Well,
1: but thanks
10: you
1: for
10: think?
1: Putting the offer on the
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1: table.
10: Go.
8: Yes.
10: Hit me with your best shot for $8 million. We'll move on.
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9: Let me squeeze in. Roberts wants to weigh in on the law, the new bill that was approved by the House and the Senate. It's on the governor's desk for his approval. It would mandate that the Ten Commandments be placed in every public school classroom. And the ACLU is filing a lawsuit against the state to try to block this. Robert, good morning. What are you thinking about?
29: So I'm a Jewish American, and it turns my stomach to come to agree with the ACLU on anything. I mean, really, it makes me throw up in my mouth, frankly. But I have to come down on the side of that. I don't think that this is a proper thing to do, to be posting the Ten Commandments.
9: Why?
29: Well, because my belief system, and again, you know, I'm an Orthodox Jew, allows for the personal belief that any human being, regardless of their religion, can be a decent human being, regardless of what they believe or what they don't believe. In that regard, You know, I feel that some people could be offended because of their belief system. I'm 73 years old. I'm a product of New York City public schools. And when I left elementary school in 1964, we always had one day a week where there was a morning program, what they called assembly day. And everybody assembled in the auditorium and the principal gave a speech. It was always a non-denominational speech, but it always invoked either the name of God or he said the Lord or something like that. So we've kind of been through that. It didn't offend me as a child. And
9: I'm just curious, do you have a problem with the pride flags and the BLM flags and things like that in the classroom?
29: Yes.
9: Good,
29: yes,
9: good.
29: Totally.
9: I appreciate your consistency. You and I may disagree on the mandate for the Ten Commandments in the classrooms, but I do appreciate your consistency, and I appreciate your opinion. Thank
3: Absolutely.
9: You.
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14: If I wake up to go to the bathroom in the night, it's sometimes hard to get back to sleep. And if you're waking up 2, 3, 4 times a night, that can really do a number on your sleep.
15: Yeah, even if you could reduce it by just a little bit, it could be a dramatic improvement overall.
14: We are getting incredible feedback from real customers. These are real people that are taking the product. They're taking my bladder and they're getting incredible results. In fact, I was talking with a friend recently about his mother's bladder issues. And he gave me the okay to share this story here with you today.
15: Mm-hmm.
14: So his mother's name is Helen, and Helen had been dealing with bladder leakage issues for a long time. So her bladder was really getting in the way of her life. She wasn't going out playing bingo and doing the things that she loved because she was afraid of having an accident.
15: Right.
14: She was, you know, afraid of wetting herself. So, she was, you know, really struggling with this situation.
15: Well, let's hear about the happy ending part of the story with
14: yes,
15: my
14: we
15: bladder.
14: Can't leave it there. We're not going to leave it there. So there is a happy ending because her son bought her a bottle of my bladder. And after just 2 weeks using my bladder, Helen found that she was sleeping for 4 hours at a time before having to get up to use the bathroom. So that was a dramatic improvement. Now, again, this isn't going to make people drowsy or it doesn't put you to sleep. It just makes your bladder stronger and improves the communication so that she didn't have that sudden urgency and the need to urinate that was waking her up at night. So the other big plus is that it significantly cut down on the number of pads and the undergarments that she was using.
15: No, this is great. Less urgency, less leakage, less nighttime waking, which is so huge. And as an extra perk, you're saving a lot of money too.
14: Yeah, exactly. And Helen also shared that she was so excited because she was able to return to the activities that she enjoyed before her weak bladder was getting in the way of her life. So she was able to go out with confidence, to go shopping, to be out with family and friends at events and do activities. And she said she's even playing bingo again. And that was one of her favorite things to do. But before she was taking my bladder, she had stopped going to bingo because with the bladder urgency, she would just have to get up and run to the bathroom all the time. And it was just really frustrating. So she's just an incredibly happy and satisfied customer. One of many that we have.
15: Yeah. It's not just for women. Here's a testimonial from John. He lives in North Carolina. He said, and I'll quote, "My bladder works great. I no longer have to rush to the bathroom. Anyone with overactive bladder should try it." And, you know, again, this is not just for women. Men have this issue too. Women, you know, of all ages, certainly after, you know, giving birth, like you discussed earlier, can be dealing with this issue. Now we have this evidence-based solution, something that really works, something that has all the patents and the technologies, 7 international awards over the last 20 years or so since they developed this. We are bringing it to the market here in America under the My Bladder brand. We're We're very excited about it. We certainly did the homework here. We know my bladder will work for you. So Sherry, we are almost out of time. And yet, like we said, 84% of people that use this formula say it works, report the benefits. It's going to cut the urge to urinate.

0: so people can really get their life back. And I know there are a lot of folks out there that can relate to wanting to cut down on using, you know, frankly, adult undergarments. People who want to be able to travel or just go out for dinner or visit with friends without, you know, having to keep an eye on where the nearest bathroom is.
1: Yeah, people with bladder leakage, they're always, you know, mapping the fastest route to a bathroom, knowing where, you know, they're going to have to sit to be close to the bathroom at an event. It can be hard. It can affect your quality of life. It can cause anxiety and worry and stress. And we want people to get their lives back, to enjoy quality of life and to feel confident and comfortable and not have to deal with all of these issues. So I think, you know, nobody wants to live like that, right?
0: Yeah. And again, as we're running out of time, this My Bladder product, 20 years of R&D, globally 24 patents, 14 clinical trials, including 4 peer-reviewed publications, double-blind research. This really is remarkable. But as we only have a couple of minutes here, Sherry, why don't you give us the bottom line on why people who are dealing with bladder leakage issues, this bladder control issue, why should they put this My Bladder to the test?
1: Okay, so the takeaway here, Jason, is that My Bladder is an innovative and an effective solution for bladder leakage. So we're talking about a formula that is award-winning. It's a patented blend of botanicals that works to improve bladder muscle tone, to strengthen the bladder, to reduce the urge to urinate, and it can even return people to the average number of bathroom trips they had in their younger years. So there are numerous clinical studies here. We're talking about solid science. And of course, we have lots of testimonials by real life users like Helen and John, who we talked about earlier. These are people that experienced dramatic, life-changing results using this formula. And keep in mind, the people that are taking My Bladder, they notice benefits in as little as 2 weeks, and it does build over time. So at 8 weeks, 84% of users are feeling very satisfied at 8 weeks. So just think about this. If you're experiencing bladder leakage and it's affecting your quality of life, you can improve your situation in as little as 2 weeks. Less leakage, less urgency, a better night's sleep. So I think those are some meaningful benefits. This is an easy to take product. It's just 2 small capsules a day. And as a pharmacist and someone who has looked at the science, the studies, I have a lot of confidence in this product. I know people who try My Bladder will be satisfied because it can really help them get their lives back, their freedom back.
0: Sherry, I've got to give out that 800 number. We are out of time. Thank you so much for being here with me today. I really, really appreciate it.
1: My pleasure. Thanks for having me.
0: Okay. Well, if you are one of the millions of people, or maybe a loved one, are dealing with a weak or leaky bladder, if you're dealing with all of the issues associated with not getting a good night's sleep because of this issue, you're waking up at night, or it's simply a leaky bladder is preventing you from doing the things you love to do, then you need to give Purity Products a call right now 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
7: Good morning, guys. I love your show. That first, I want to say that.
8: Oh, thank you.
7: I have dual citizenship. I have Mexican citizenship and United States. In Mexico, if I want a boat, I need to get used my ID that I got already. And I don't know how difficult it is for an American to get your birth certificate. In Mexico, you can go and get your birth certificate with an official ID, and that's it. Then you have to prove that you're a Mexican and you get your ID to boat. It is not difficult. Difficult for anybody. They're married, they're divorced. There is no problem to get your ID if you prove that you are a citizen of that country or any other country. Only in the United States, this is the only place that I hear it's so difficult to prove you're a citizen. Mm. How?
8: Yeah. It's not that hard. I mean, here in Texas, all you have to do is go to texas.gov and you can get your birth certificate. Order it online. I mean, it's very easy in 2020.
9: Yeah, they say that amounts to a poll tax.
8: Yeah. No way.
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10: Do you favor a bell-to-bell ban on the use of cell phones in all Texas public schools, or do you have objections? 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
11: I was a teacher for 21 years, elementary school teacher, and it wasn't 10 years ago that, at least in our district, the big push was BYOD, bring your own device. Got to get everybody in there. Now, I was a second, third grade teacher. That means even the little kids got to bring whatever they have. And they were push that, and now all of a sudden we're making a whole 360-degree turn on this.
10: Yes.
11: I agree with it because I'm even watching the kids, you know, who are older now, you're 20-somethings, and they are so glued to those phones. It'd be nice, you know, wean the kids off of their need for all this technology, I guess, or the devices.
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10: Hello, Andrew. How are you today?
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9: Yeah, let me squeeze in Lou, checking in from the Mopac area this morning.
22: Man, you know what it is, man. Just another day, another hustle, man.
9: Yep.
22: I want to speak on that homeless. Man, the city's not doing nothing about it. I started out having 5 homeless encampment properties to clean out. I was hired to do. I'm at 12 right now. All these individuals that I meet in these homeless encampments, they're ducked in these camps that people from Wisconsin, North Carolina, New York, these people are coming out from the woodwork, man.
21: Wow.
22: So I have no clue what these city council are talking about, if there's a change in decreasing homelessness. All these Mickey Mouse nonprofits that they have, man, everybody got their hand in the pot, man, taking some kind of change out of it. There's no change whatsoever.
9: Well, Lou, there's no interest in solving the crisis because that means they wouldn't be needed anymore, right?
22: Exactly. Yeah. 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
9: The Austin School District is moving ahead with a plan to consolidate some schools to address a budget deficit. The district blames its budget gap on a declining enrollment. Why are there fewer kids enrolling in the AISD as the population of our city continues to grow?
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9: When parents have a choice to send their kids someplace else and they can afford it, they do.
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23: Thanks to President Trump's leadership, we're going to pass the big, beautiful bill today.
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10: Hello there, BJ. How are you?
29: Hey, good afternoon, guys. Yes, 100%. Absolutely agree we should ban cell phones in classrooms. We hear report after report on just the mental health of, social media and just the awkwardness of young teens and generations, the trend generation. And anyone who disagrees or opposes it, they have an agenda or they're delusional, because our generation's fine and we didn't have cell phones in our classrooms. But I deal with a lot of young people. I see them in elevators. Awkward is not even the right word. It's almost like a fear when, you're in an elevator with them or any kind of closed quarters, or if you're walking past them in the hall, they don't look up and acknowledge you. It's a problem.
10: And this proposal would also ban them in hallways during passing periods. They would be banned in the cafeteria at lunchtime. It's a complete ban from beginning to the end of the school day. Do you like that?
29: I do. There's not a problem with it at all. And we survive without it.
12: Well, and to me, the fact that they're saying we're not going to allow for it during passing periods in the hall or even in the cafeteria during lunchtime is important, too. While in the classroom, absolutely, they should be paying attention and get education. while they're passing in the halls, while they're sitting in the cafeteria, they need to get that social education that is so badly missing in this generation of young people so that they can get out and actually have a conversation. They don't have to have that anxiety that we've heard some young people say, I don't like looking people in the eye. I don't really want to talk to them because I'm not sure or confident in my ability to speak or have a conversation. So it's important that they learn how to socialize.
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9: Listen, there's a slew of business owners on the east side of town. They've been dealing with a significant financial loss due to a series of break-ins. Now, Natasha Bajic, she is the owner of the Brass Ovaries Dance Studio. Now, she tells KVU that she showed up last week to find the mirrors all busted up, equipment damaged.
5: It's personally violating not only to me, but my students, my staff, and employees.
9: Can we get to the real meat and potatoes of this story?
7: Let's get to it.
9: Can you tell me more about the Brass Ovaries Dance Studio? I'm just curious. I'm sure they're respectful business.
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9: Say that again.
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9: The U.S. Supreme Court seems likely to uphold laws that prohibit transgender women and girls from competing on a women's or girls' school sports teams. After nearly 3.5 hours of arguments in a pair of cases from Idaho and West Virginia, a majority of the justices appear to be, agree with the states, like the state of Texas, and that the laws can remain in place.
7: Well, I mean, states' rights, that's how it should be. I think it's absurd that there would be any state, or any governing body for that matter, that would play along with this first world problem, public fetish that has become so mainstream. You're not going to other countries where they have real problems and finding a bunch of, elitist liberal whites over there talking about how put upon they are because they, people are misgendering them, and the Y chromosomes can't compete in physical sports against, real females. It's really almost an embarrassment to the nation that we've even taken this all the way to the Supreme Court.
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10: This is Mark in Georgetown. Hello there, Mark. Welcome.
11: This is where I look at Ed and I shake my head and I look at Melinda and say that's where the level thinking comes from, because I understand at 100 miles an hour you should be pulled over and that's just ridiculous. But also, if somebody's got bald tires and these rains we're having right now, they're on the freeway and they got to slow down really quick, there's a very good chance those tires aren't going to grip the road and somebody's going to get hurt. So there's a reason we have laws and there's a reason that those tires shouldn't be bald, because somebody might get hurt and there's a very good chance of it.
21: Where's your tire store? I'm just kidding. Hey, you bring up a good point. Nobody should have balding tires. I would just use an extreme example to my great friend to my left, but she's really to the right, Melinda over there, about how I would rather my police officers get some yahoo driving 100 miles an hour than getting some granny from South Austin whose tires are bald.
11: Well, there you go, Ed. There you go again, putting it a granny, because most grannies are pretty darn smart and they get those tires fixed.
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9: The city of Austin patting itself on the back after connecting dozens of homeless people with shelter.
15: You come in only with the intention to remove trash and debris and not help people solve their problems. Those folks are going to continue to be homeless.
9: You're not helping people solve their problems by getting them into housing either.
8: Yeah, I don't see that happening. Yeah. All we have are these tiny little snippets of like, hey, we cleaned these camps and hey, we moved 51 people and pointed them in direction of a shelter. All the while, we see the problem getting worse year after year. And when we call it out as the public, the council gaslights us. Oh, there's no problem. There's no. You just hate the homeless is all.
9: Did you use the phrase, fund the homeless, fund the homelessness?
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8: Yes, that is their phrase.
9: The city wants to fund homelessness. Mm-hmm. 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
8: Mm-hmm.
9: I do not want to fund homelessness, Mayor.
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9: Tesla has officially discontinued the one-time purchase option for its full self-driving supervised system in North America. 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
8: So looks like they're going to charge $99 a month for that subscription.
9: That's
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9: right.
8: $1,000 a year.
9: Well, this shift aligns with Elon Musk and his compensation package, which includes targets for reaching 10 million active FSD subscriptions.
8: Mm.
9: That's 10 million cars on the road driving autonomously with somebody maybe sleeping or, you know, scrolling through their phone. That's pretty cool, man.
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9: You got this doubt in your face, though.
8: Well, I don't know. 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
9: 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I mean, if you're not driving, why not take a nap, right?
8: Yeah, fair enough.
9: Right?
8: Fair enough. It's just a weird look.
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8: Do you favor a bell-to-bell ban on the use of cell phones in all Texas public schools, or do you have objections? Do you see problems? Aaron is in Georgetown. Hi, Aaron. Welcome to KLBJ.
9: I was a teacher for 21 years, elementary school teacher, and it wasn't 10 years ago that, at least in our district, the big push was BYOD, bring your own device. Got to get everybody in there. Now, I was a second, third grade teacher. That means even the little kids got to bring whatever they have. And they were push that, and now all of a sudden we're making a whole 360-degree turn on this.
8: Yes.
9: I agree with it because I'm even watching the kids, you know, who are older now, you're 20-somethings, and they are so glued to those phones. It'd be nice, you know, wean the kids off of their need for all this technology, I guess, or the devices.
10: Yeah, and I think, what, the 8 hours you're in school, is it 5 days a week is a pretty decent start to that.
11: Afternoons 4 to 6 on News Radio KLBJ. 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
12: Let me squeeze in. Roberts wants to weigh in on the law, the new bill that was approved by the House and the Senate. It's on the governor's desk for his approval. It would mandate that the Ten Commandments be placed in every public school classroom. And the ACLU is filing a lawsuit against the state to try to block this. Robert, good morning. What are you thinking about?
13: So I'm a Jewish American, and it turns my stomach to come to agree with the ACLU on anything. I mean, really, it makes me throw up in my mouth, frankly. But I have to come down on the side of that. I don't think that this is a proper thing to do, to be posting the Ten Commandments.
12: Why?
13: Well, because my belief system, and again, you know, I'm an Orthodox Jew, allows for the personal belief that any human being, regardless of their religion, can be a decent human being, regardless of what they believe or what they don't believe. In that regard, you know, I feel that some people could be offended because of their belief system. I'm 73 years old. I'm a product of New York City public schools. And when I left elementary school in 1964, we always had one day a week where there was a morning program, what they called assembly day. And everybody assembled in the auditorium, and the principal gave a speech. It was always a non-denominational speech, but it always invoked either the name of God or he said the Lord or something like that. So we've kind of been through that. It didn't offend me as a child. And
12: I'm just curious, do you have a problem with the pride flags and the BLM flags and things like that in the classroom?
13: Yes.
12: Good,
13: yes,
12: good.
13: Totally.
12: I appreciate your consistency. You and I may disagree on the mandate for the Ten Commandments in the classrooms, but I do appreciate your consistency, and I appreciate your opinion. Thank
14: Absolutely.
12: You.
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8: Do you favor a bell-to-bell ban on the use of cell phones in all Texas public schools, or do you have objections? Do you see problems? Aaron is in Georgetown. Hi, Aaron. Welcome to KLBJ.
9: I was a teacher for 21 years, elementary school teacher, and it wasn't 10 years ago that, at least in our district, the big push was BYOD, bring your own device. Got to get everybody in there. Now, I was a second, third grade teacher. That means even the little kids got to bring whatever they have. And they were push that, and now all of a sudden we're making a whole 360-degree turn on this.
8: Yes.
9: I agree with it because I'm even watching the kids, you know, who are older now, you're 20-somethings. And they are so glued to those phones. It'd be nice, you know, wean the kids off of their need for all this technology, I guess, or the devices.
10: Yeah, and I think what, the 8 hours you're in school, is it 5 days a week is a pretty decent start to that.
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14: Thanks to President Trump's leadership, we're going to pass the big, beautiful bill today.
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12: Let me squeeze in Lou, checking in from the Mopac area this morning.
23: Man, you know what it is, man. Just another day, another hustle, man.
12: Yep.
23: I want to speak on that homeless. Man, the city's not doing nothing about it. I started out having 5 homeless encampment properties to clean out. I was hired to do. I'm at 12 right now. All these individuals that I meet in these homeless encampments, they're ducked in these camps that people from Wisconsin, North Carolina, New York, these people are coming out from the woodwork, man.
18: Wow.
23: So I have no clue what the city council are talking about. If there's a change in decreasing homelessness, there's no change whatsoever.
12: Well, Lou, there's no interest in solving the crisis because that means they wouldn't be needed anymore, right? I mean,
23: exactly. Yeah. That's job security for them, and that's it. That's all it is for them.
12: You're out there with your gloves and boots, and you're out there actually helping clean up some of these areas. And what a task that is. That's a big job. Mm-hmm. Dangerous job, too, right, Lou? Is it dangerous?
23: Oh, man, all the drug stuff that we see, we get chased with machetes, we get, I mean, all sorts of stuff. I'm in close connection with APD and with about 3 co-compliance officers that email me, text me throughout weekly, throughout all these properties. I clean one up on Monday. That same one on Monday will be trashed up again on Tuesday because co-compliance notifies me and they give me 7 days to go out there and clean it all up. And these individuals, it's just same rotating cycle, same people I see.
24: Yeah. You ever deal with anybody's like aggressive dogs out there? Do people have aggressive dogs back in those camps?
23: Oh, those animals that are back there, I don't even know their dogs. I don't know what kind of dogs they are. They're some kind of
24: vicious
23: homemade dogs. But the dead animals that we have to pick up, I mean, there's so much stuff, man. I'll tell you right now, Todd, man, I've been born and raised in Austin. Like I spoke on before. This city is not Austin no more, man.
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31: To follow up on what happened last fall with the 12
2: they wore, and their capabilities were degraded dramatically, but not completely. I think you step back, look at the broader picture, that there are points in time and history when you got to move and you got to take the opportunity as it presents itself. And if this is an opportunity to get rid of that nuclear threat, the terroristic threat, and so forth, once and for all, I mean, that's got to be the hope. Is there still going to be some elements out there in days ahead? Probably so. How do you kill this regime that they don't sign up for capitulation or surrender or submission? That's not in their vocabulary unless they're dead. So that's what we're up against. But still, I think there's points in time in our history when you got to say, we got to do something. We, the leader of the free world, this country has got to step in and make it happen. And I think that's what we're doing now.
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5: Over the Strait of Hormuz, I'm Daria Albinger. Fox News, the U.S. is launching missiles on Iran, taking out targeted sites. It's in response to an Iranian attack on a cargo ship in the Strait of Hormuz. Here's Fox's Rebecca Castor.
6: A senior U.S. official says U.S. forces struck four targets located along Iran's coastline bordering the Strait of Hormuz, as well as on Keshem Island. This was all in response to Iran striking a Singapore-flagged cargo ship in the Strait, a direct violation of the Memorandum of Understanding, which was supposed to ensure safe transit for all commercial vessels. Vice President J.D. Vance saying, Iran signed a ceasefire agreement. We have honored it. If they have disagreements about how the MOU is being applied, they can pick up the phone, but violence will be met with violence.
5: Iran has since responded with a drone attack on Bahrain, which is the home of the U.S. Fifth Fleet. A suspect who was charged with arson in California's Palisades wildfire will remain detained, even though a mistrial was declared in the case. Prosecutors will try to retry the case with a new jury.
7: After declaring a mistrial over a deadlocked jury, a federal judge ordering Jonathan Rinderknecht to remain detained ahead of a new October 19th trial.
8: The politics. You know, they need a scapegoat. They need somebody to blame.
7: Defense attorney Steve Haney reacting to prosecutors vowing to retry the case.
8: The government's case was not strong and they didn't have enough evidence to convict him.
7: Predicting a second trial will end up with Rinderknecht being acquitted. Prosecutors citing evidence, including cell phone data and surveillance video, alleging the 29-year-old started a fire last year that was put out but reignited to become the Palisades fire. Rinderknecht pleaded not guilty. Haney alleges his client is the fall guy for the L.A. Fire Department's failure to fully extinguish the initial inferno. Kristen Goodwin, Fox News.
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11: That's right, friends. This is Retire Smart Austin Radio with the team here from Empower Wealth and Tax. In the booth today, I've got the man, the myth, the legend, Mr. Phil Capriotti Sr. And we also have a great guest in here. And Phil, I will let you go ahead and introduce him. But first, how are you? You survived tax season. How you feeling?
13: Oh, God, I feel wonderful. I feel enervated. Yeah, we're getting ready to take a little vacation. We're going to take a vacation to our new office that we just opened up in Lakeway. Yeah, we're out there, folks, right on Route 620. It's 1213 620. Gorgeous office. And we have had callers.

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2: You're working with us. You have to understand we have our own legal arm, our own legal department, and we're actually been going live. It's called Empower Wealth Law. But good Lord willing, the creek don't rise. Hopefully we're going to have Chris running that. But at any rate, he's been working with our clients now for over 6-7 years. Chris, would you say about that?
3: Yeah, it's probably been the last, 6-7 years. And obviously as things continue to grow and we continue to provide these services to all the clients and this cohesive team experience, I think things are going to just continue to explode from there.
2: Yeah, couldn't agree. So we're going to talk today about a number of different issues. We're going to talk real life stories. We're going to talk about trust, durable power of attorney. Well, actually, I'm going to let Chris go ahead and take.
4: Yeah.
2: Chris, what kind of topics would you like to talk about today?
3: There are so many things that are great to talk about that people don't understand, misconceptions about the opportunities and really what estate planning is. What are we doing in doing estate planning? What does it cost? And why do we need to do it?
4: Mm-hmm. Yeah. One of the things that I think can be very confusing is the ownership of assets between a married couple. So if you don't mind, I'm going to throw some fastballs at you and you kind of give us an idea, because I think our radio listeners can get the experience of you, of how you've helped untangle knots as much as you possibly can. In fact, if you don't mind, can I start with a personal story, Chris, real quick?
3: Absolutely.
4: Well, my father had a health episode this past weekend, and he's doing a little bit better. But as I was talking to him, I said, if it was much worse than it was, how would mom access the 401ks, the individual accounts and so forth? And he said, I don't think that's a worry because mom's a beneficiary on everything that I own. And I said, Dad, I don't think that's how it works. Is that one of the issues that people not really understanding? There's end of life, but there's all kinds of messiness in between of being incapacitated or unable to make decisions that I think people really don't understand, Chris.
3: Yes, I think the most underappreciated part of any estate plan are what we call the ancillary documents, which deal with during life being able to make medical and financial decisions if you guys become unable to make those for yourself. So having these documents in place will allow them to seamlessly step in, take care of your medical needs and take care of your finances without having to go to court and get a guardianship or incur a bunch of expense.
4: Now, wait a minute. You mean between a husband and wife? My mom and dad, also, I'm so proud of them. They're about to have their 60th wedding anniversary this week as
2: God
4: well.
2: Bless them, buddy.
4: 60 years together. I'm not saying that I haven't seen them throw pots and pans at each other on Christmas morning, but 60 years, but that's what you do. So good and the bad.
2: That's a marriage with passion, buddy. Beautiful.
4: Absolutely. Absolutely. But look, everything that my mom and dad have done has been together, whether it's buying a car, buying a house. Don't they own all of it together? You're saying that even with a spouse, we might have to go through legal channels to be able to have what, access or ownership to the assets that they have created together?
3: Yeah, it does surprise people, but there are different types of assets. So if an asset is jointly titled, like a jointly titled checking or savings account, your mother or your father are going to have access to those accounts if something happens to one of them. The accounts that you worry about are like your father's, 401k. That is an individual account in the individual taxpayer's name, and that your mother would not have the ability to help manage that or make distributions from that account if your father became incapacitated. So, that is what's called sole managing community property, actually.
4: I was just talking about it then with my dad. So let's say financial power of attorney. Do couples need financial power of attorney? And maybe we'll talk about health directives later, but even a husband and wife need financial power of attorney, like over the assets together? Would you say that's for their own protection?
3: Yeah, absolutely. It'll make dealing with third parties for any of the individually titled accounts or assets, it'll make that so much smoother and so much easier if you have the powers of attorney in place.
4: Okay.

0: Well, the house. All right, come on. They've had this house together for decades now. The house, that automatically passes to mom, right?
1: No. And most people are stunned to hear that. Mom and dad, they've lived in the house for 50 years. They bought it together. Both of their names are on the deed. Both of their names are on the loan. And then when dad, unfortunately, us dads, we usually go first. And when dad passes, mom actually doesn't have clean title to the house unless you do some estate planning to plan around that.
0: That is crazy. So what happens then? So let's say we gentlemen, the three of us guys in the booth, we pass away first. The house and title has the mom's name on it. What happens? I mean, is she able to sell the house if she wanted to downsize? She, you know, again, part owner on the home. What happens?
1: No, mom actually would not have clean title, would not have an insurable title that she could sell. Dad's estate would actually own half of the house at that point. So you would have to go through a probate procedure if you had a will, or you'd have to do a determination of heirship and probate if you didn't have a will.
0: Oh, man. Well, Phil, thank you. Thank you for bringing Chris in here. At what point, as a financial advisor, Phil, do you say, all right, so you've sat down with couples for a while, they've called for the radio show, the TV show, and they think of Empower Wealth and Tax, you've got an investment advisor, you go through their risk and you come up with an income plan. At what point do you look at a couple and go, now I think we need some estate planning? For you, is it set by how much they have in savings? Does it depend on what the assets are, how complicated the family is? Do they own a business? At what point do you reach out and go, we need a Chris?
2: Everyone needs an estate plan. Everybody needs a Chris. And we could take our most modest client. They need an estate plan, especially if they're married. And so when we take a look at it, many folks veer away from these estate plans or getting a trust because they think they're very costly. This is why we offer complimentary consultations to each and every one of our listeners, our clients, with Chris. It's very simple. You know, it's extremely important whether I'm managing the assets or I'm not. Okay. For those of you folks who are listening to me, if you're financial advisor, okay, I don't care if you're working with Wells, the Fisher guy, I don't care who it is, any big box retailer, if he is not helping you work directly with an estate planning attorney, not giving you a card to go across the street, working directly with you so they're actually part of the plan, you really have an incomplete plan. Number one, you have an incomplete, as far as I'm concerned, financial plan. You have an incomplete retirement plan. You have an incomplete estate plan. So, you know, what comes first? Okay, well, what comes first are all of the documents. They come first. So when we take a look at a client's portfolio, I'm looking at what are the tax ramifications. Chris is looking at what are the legal ramifications. Our wealth management team, they're looking at what is their drawdown, what is their risk, what are their returns, what are their internal fees. And then we put all this together for a comprehensive plan out of one shop, one office. This is why it's extremely important to not only work with a fiduciary, you have to work with a fiduciary who's holistic and also has a close tie like Chris. Chris is like my brother from another mother. He's my personal attorney. And this is when we started many, many years ago. And I'm like, you know what? I'm bringing him. I'm going to see if we can make time to have Chris be dedicated specifically to our internal team, but all of our clients and potential prospects all throughout the city of Austin. I mean, we service all through Texas, but primarily from San Marcos straight on up through Temple.
0: Mm-hmm. 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
0: 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Also is our estate planning attorney, Chris Carnes. Chris, it is great to have you in the booth here. Thank you for kind of untangling a little bit of my personal situation. I'm going to go back to one question that Phil asked a few minutes ago. Who really needs an estate plan from your seat, from your opinion, Chris? Like somebody's like, oh my God, like, you know, talking to friends at a party, somebody who you just met, and then you go, by any chance, do you guys have an estate plan? And they say no. Like, who makes your stomach do flip-flops if they don't have an estate plan?
1: Yeah, I mean, everyone at a base level needs an estate plan. Once you become an adult, whether it's, you know, children, pets, debts, businesses, there's a million reasons you need to have an estate plan in place. I do a lot of estate planning, actually, for kids when they're going off to college. We'll do powers of attorney for them to ensure that mom and dad can actually continue to help make those decisions for them whenever they get off and become 18 and are away from the nest.
0: Mm-hmm. Phil, you brought up your unique situation as well, is that you've got for like the grandkids and your marriage and for the business. Go ahead.
2: Yeah, so I have assets dedicated to my children. I have assets dedicated to my grandchildren. Give you a big for instance. Let's assume for a moment, mom and I pass away. We're on our way, I don't know, to some foreign destination, you know, the vacation of a lifetime, so to speak. And the plane goes down, whatever. It takes off, but doesn't land. And I'm playing devil's advocate here, but you have to think about these things. So do I want my five children getting a hold of millions of dollars because they're the primary beneficiaries? What do you think out there, folks? I'm going to say not no, but H no. Okay, so, and here's why. Okay, first of all, we have a bunch of issues. Several of my children are married. And I always like to think that, you know, they had the marriage my mom and dad had, you know, perfect. I lived together for 60 years, you know, never had an argument. Of course, I'm just messing around here. But my point is, no, I have it set up very simple. They'll get a small lump sum, let's just say $500,000. I'm going to use that as an arbitrary amount. And then they'll get an income level each year, let's say $50,000, $70,000. That's all they get out of the trust. No, they cannot cash it out. Why? I want to protect them from themselves, number one. Number two, I don't want to make them lazy. Because now all of a sudden they've come into all this unfound riches and wealth that mom and dad worked and scraped their entire lives for decades and decades. The other thing is I want to protect them against unintended beneficiaries like disgruntled spouses. Okay. And when I say disgruntled, I've really been under that Mercedes. Come on now, honey. You know, you have X amount of millions of dollars or you have $1 million. You can afford that. So the fact of the matter is, we want to look at not just passing wealth to our children, but what about my 10 grandchildren? What about them? Mm-hmm. So in our situation, we have an LLC, a couple LLCs, depending on, I don't care if you own a ranch. I don't care if you own a mechanic shop. I don't care if you have a CPA firm. I don't care what type of business you have. All right. It's not enough to be in an LLC. And you really have to make sure that all of your wishes, and if you're married, your wife's wishes are put on paper so that the proper documents are arranged in a way to make your wishes a reality upon your demise.
0: Chris, what Phil is bringing up here is, many different things as far as in your wheelhouse here, but with a very, very large family like this, you've heard the phrase, a little bit of knowledge is dangerous. Okay. Can you explain for me, because I passed it on a test, but I can never remember, per stirpes and per issue. So what is the difference? Is there any way that you can simplify it for our radio listeners so we don't forget it? What does that mean? Or what is the difference?
1: Yeah, per stirpes is in a Latin phrase that you'll see in almost every estate planning document, a trust, a will. You're always going to see to the descendants in per stirpital shares. And what that means, the easiest way to explain that is if one, let's say you have two children, one of your dad passes away, and then one of the children actually predeceases mom. At that point, he left two children of his own. So what the per stirpes means is that his half of the inheritance, whenever mom does pass away, his half would go to his two children, the grandchildren in that instance. So we wouldn't want to disinherit or penalize those grandchildren because their dad didn't survive grandma.
2: And what if that wasn't in their particular document? How would that work, Chris?
1: Yeah, if we didn't have the per stirpital language in there, then everything would have gone to the daughter and we would have disinherited those grandchildren.
2: Without even realizing it.
1: Absolutely.
0: Yeah. So, Phil, with your complicated situation, I mean, not complicated, you've got lots of kids and you've got the grandkids and everything that's going on. So, yeah, if you just leave it to let's say the kids and husband, wife, and then they have three kids, but something happens to your son, he passes away, you know, is everything going to pass then to his wife? And then eventually when she passes, is everything going to go to the three kids? What if she remarries?
2: It's first of all, it's not my responsibility to take care of his wife. That's first of all. It is my responsibility to take care of my grandchildren. Does mm-hmm. that answer a question?
0: Yes. Yeah, so how do we legally? No. You get okay. Where I'm going to.
2: Yeah.
0: It's where, so, how do we legally do this to make sure that, hey, I want to make sure what do we say to a lawyer? Do we say, I need to make sure that my money stays in my bloodline?
2: What I say is, son, it's your responsibility to take care of your wife. It's my responsibility to take care of you if I'm not here and my beautiful grandchildren here. Mm-hmm. Okay, because she can go get remarried. Her blood does not run through my veins. And for anyone that thinks that's cold-hearted, it's just reality. I've seen so many nightmares. You have to understand, I've been in this business 4 decades, okay? I have seen so many nightmare stories. And so this is why I believe in leaving no stone unturned. I believe that when we set up an estate plan for a client, we do a portfolio review to take a look at those assets, because that's what's going to fund a trust or your estate plan. They really work hand in hand. So for all of you folks that are listening out there, if you have a financial advisor, I don't care if you work with Eddie, the Fisher guy, any of the big box retailers. Let's say you have a cake in a box portfolio. Great. Doesn't matter. If that advisor has not set you up to do a total estate plan with a board certified attorney and work in coordination with that attorney, I would say you have a incomplete financial advisor situation that needs to be addressed ASAP.
0: Chris, if I may ask you, what are some of the either most common mistakes or traps that people fall into? You know, what about me wanting to just print these documents out online? Can I get, you know, power of attorney, financial power of attorney, print something from one of those lawyer sites that are online? What is it, like ZocDocs and all that kind of stuff? What are the mistakes that you see?
1: Yeah, online and do it yourself documents, you know, it's kind of like the old adage about being your own lawyer in court. You know, you got a fool for a lawyer. Mm-hmm. So it's not a good idea to do those, do it yourself. Or, you know, I actually in my practice now, I've got a lot of AI kind of invading my practice. And so a lot of people using AI, not only to try to create contracts or wills, but to analyze the documents that I've done for them. So do it yourself. you know, AI, those types of approaches, you often make mistakes, whether it's completing the document correctly, not knowing the right things to include in the document, or actually the thing I see the most is when people don't execute it correctly. So they may have, for instance, their children as witnesses to their will. Well, that's not a valid will because those are interested witnesses. You got to have two disinterested witnesses in that situation.
0: So what do? You go down to the grocery store, go down to the Whole Foods and say, hey, I don't know you. I need you to witness this over. Where do you get disinterested parties?
1: Yeah, we obviously, if you're working with us and Empower and our team, we would provide the disinterested witnesses for you.
0: So you could use your financial advisor or representative from the firm?
2: Or one of our administrators or anyone.
0: Anyone
1: on our team could serve in that role as a disinterested witness for the estate planning.
0: Okay. Well, what about other bear trap? What kind of common mistakes do you see that people make?
1: The biggest mistake I see is really not coordinating your plan, which we talked about a few minutes ago, but not making sure that your financial assets, which are really just creatures of contract, if you don't coordinate those with your plan or not having a plan at all, frankly, I see a lot of people do that.
2: Or not funding it.
0: Well, thank you. Okay. So yeah. Phil brought it up. You said it as well. This was the question, the mistake. I hear this all the time from financial advisors that somebody went to go see an estate planning attorney, but I reviewed the documents and the problem is they didn't fund it. They didn't put the assets into it. How does that happen, Chris? What needs to properly happen to make sure it is actually funded in the proper manner?
1: Funding a trust is probably the most often missed thing. Everyone builds the house, but they forget to move in and
2: they don't furnish it.
1: Yeah, they don't furnish
0: okay.
1: it and they don't move in. But you know, the assets are going to come into the trust. They're going to fund the trust at different times depending on the nature of the trust and depending on the nature of the asset. So a lot of it, again, it's just going back to your beneficiary designations on all your financial accounts. And the one that people miss the most, honestly, is checking and savings. Besides your house, your house is the number one reason I go to probate in the state of Texas. Beyond that, it's for mom and dad's checking and savings account. The interesting thing about that account is when dad passes again first, sadly, it passes by what's called rights of survivorship. And so mom only has to go give a death certificate to Wells Fargo or Frost Bank or whoever we're dealing with, and they'll retitle the account in her name. The challenge becomes when mom passes away, there's no joint tenant at that point with rights of survivorship. So without a pay on death designation on that checking and savings account, we end up back in probate.
0: Okay. Folks, call that phone number. 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
12: I'm looking at the Capital Metro dashboard right now, and overall ridership in the past 12 months is 25.9 million. Now, that sounds like a big number, but to be honest, it's about 5 million riders lower than all the previous years.
13: That's not good.
12: Capital Metro, since its creation in the 80s, has never increased ridership. Now, they've increased the revenue they take in from the taxpayers in a sales tax collection and that sort of thing, and a variety of taxes they get from the county and the city, but they have never increased ridership. That's not a good look. Let's see here. Let me squeeze in Ryan.
14: I'll keep it brief. I just wanted to share my experience. You know, I'm 30. I grew up in Austin, lived here my whole life. Man, when I started taking the bus when I was 12. I explored Austin. I enjoyed the city. I was 13 when I decided to be a knucklehead. I actually ran away from home, and I would stay on Capital Metro all night to, you know, they had a bus that ran all night. The late hour. I stayed on the night owl to stay out of the weather when it got too cold. And I never once felt unsafe at all. I never once saw anything sketchy. I never saw anything dangerous. There was no machete, no weapons. It was actually really probably kept me very safe.
12: Yeah.
14: And it's really a shame that's no longer. And like I said, this was only 15, 16 years ago. And during my bout of that, you know, in the city in general, I never had any problems. I never felt unsafe.
12: Things are different now, for sure.
14: You know,
12: yeah, completely different now.
14: Now, as an adult working at, you know, I work all over the city a lot during the night. I feel unsafe, you know, and I am unsafe.
12: I hear you, man. And things have changed greatly. No, right before your very eyes, you've seen it unfold.
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15: Paul Stevens, former National Security Advisor John Bolton, pleading guilty to illegally retaining some classified files.
16: He emailed more than 1,000 pages of information about his day-to-day activities as National Security Advisor, including top secret information, to a pair of family members.
15: And that's Fox's Kevin Cork. Prosecutors learned Bolton's emails were compromised by foreign hackers. The U.S. military conducting airstrikes against Iranian targets on Friday after Tehran's drone attack on the Singapore-flagged cargo ship in the Strait of Hormuz on Thursday.
17: President Trump has complimented the new Iranian leadership as rational and not radicalized. However, that doesn't make them trustworthy.
15: Fox's Peter Ducey, Iran, saying its forces will continue to target vessels as long as Israel keeps its military operations up in Lebanon against Hezbollah. 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
0: This is Retire Smart Austin Radio with Phil Capriotti Sr. He is the founder of Empower Wealth and Tax all around the great state of Texas. And in fact, though, you might have seen him on some other channels. He is also an amazing member of the Wealth Council, the national program, the national group of financial advisors helping people all around the country. But I am grateful to have him in our little studio right here. Mr. Phil Capriotti, how are you doing right now?
2: 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I am doing wonderful. Family is wonderful. Business is growing out of control. We just got done opening up the Lakeway office. 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Oh, wait a second here. I'm here with Stuart Hope right now. Next to me, and he is our specialist. He is also a fiduciary advisor at Empower Wealth and Tax. We brought Stuart in because he does a lot of the personal funding, self-insurance, retirement income, Social Security, pensions. Man, this young kid, and this is what I love about this. We hire young kids, and when I say young kids, I'm talking about right out of college. And we look for kids that are credentialed, graduate top of their class. These kids already have their securities license. They've already gone through. I know that they can pass tests, okay? And then what we do is we teach them from the ground up. And what they what happens, 5 years later, they turn into superstars. Not just superstars. We're talking about 29, 30-year-olds that will now run this company for the next 10, 20, 30, 40 years. For the next generation. I'm talking about my children working with your children, our children working with your grandchildren. This is called generational planning, which is something we discussed with Chris Carnes, our board-certified attorney. But at any rate, Stu is going to be the lead on this show. He is what I'm going to consider a star is born protege. And in my personal opinion, he's going to go a long way in this company. He will definitely be a partner, and he's got a lot of knowledge. And by the way, if you're listening to him, it's okay to call up and say, you know what? I want to talk to that young kid, that guy Stuart. Okay, and we'll set you up an appointment to see Stuart along with our board certified attorney.
0: You make it sound like he's sitting in here in like a t-shirt and Converse high tops. He's not that young. Okay, he's young to us.
2: But he used to. He used to.
1: Quite a hype story, but I'll take it. I'll take it any day. And thank you so much for having me on.
0: Stuart Hope, it is great to have you. 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Stuart, let me ask you, because you actually brought this to us. We were talking in our pre-show about, you know, replacing pension plans. And even as you just set the paperwork down, I said, hey, Stuart, I got to remind you, not everybody really has pension plans anymore. Right. And you said that was exactly the point. What do you mean by replacing the pension?
1: Yes. So really what we have a lot of days, I mean, we do still have some pensions out there, right? We do still have companies that have their own pensions. We've got airliners, yada, yada, yada, all that kind of good stuff. But what we mostly have for the majority of Americans is we have Social Security, savings, and investment strategies. Those are really the top three or the only three that a lot of clients have nowadays whenever they come into the office. They think that their Social Security, savings, and investment strategy is going to last their entire life. And sometimes it does, sometimes it doesn't. But what we want to do is we want to make sure that we at least have some sort of pension, if not, you know, a traditional pension, but some kind of pension replacement form, in the form of a number of different ways. But what we really want to do is give them some kind of, or give our clients some kind of extra mailbox money, not just Social Security, but another form of mailbox money so that they know that their families and themselves are secure.
0: Okay. So, yeah, we don't really see the pension as much anymore. You've got government employees. We've got our safety officers. Some of the large gas and oil companies, you know, maybe your top exec, but you really don't see the, if you put your 25 years in, here's your income plan for the rest of your life, maybe even half of it for your spouse when you pass. We've got to create these things on our own now.
2: Yeah, and I'm going to take it a step further. And, you know, I just got finished doing my Ed Slot certification. Mm-hmm. This is year number 18. And for those of you who don't remember or know Ed Slot, Ed Slot's known as America's IRA expert. He's a CPA. This is where we learned all of our tax-free retirement planning. When we set up a client pension, we Rothize it. Okay, Rothize it, meaning we turn it into a Roth and then turn on tax-free income. So if you're an investment advisor, I don't care who you work with. I don't care if you work with Eddie or the fisherman or any of the guys. It doesn't, or gals. It doesn't really matter. Okay, if they're not working with you with respect to your estate plan or not setting up a tax-free pension to go with your Social Security, what's going to happen is not only are you not going to have two sources of mailbox money, but you're not going to have two sources of tax-free mailbox money. Because when we set up a pension that's tax-free with a Social Security claiming strategy that's correct, we can actually, in many cases, over 90% of the time, have the Social Security come to the client tax-free and the pension come tax-free. And we set up these plans for most of our folks, most of our clients, anywhere between $75,000 a year and $175,000 a year. So when you move into retirement, you want to set up your accounts tax-free. So I'm going to just lay it out there, and then I'm going to let Stuart take it up, because I've been doing this for many, many decades for you folks. Again, I learned this from Ed Slot 18 years ago. We've just been following through each and every year for our clients. I've paid taxes for the last 50 years. I've done my fair share. I don't care about these new politicians that think everything is for free. We know better than that, okay? We were raised better than that. The fact of the matter is, do you want to be taxed to death in retirement too? Mm-hmm. Do you? I mean, we already paid our 50 years, 40 years, 35 years, 60 years worth of taxes. When you hit 75 and you have to start taking required minimum distributions, do you want to cause 85% of your Social Security to be taxable along with the RMD that you're taking out? Or do you want to set up a pension, your own private pension, that's tax-free, that causes your Social Security to be tax-free? You be the judge.
0: All right. And thank you for that. By the way, I was just getting a note in my ear from our producer. When we say us creating a pension plan, we have to say pension-like plan. But here's the thing. A pension, Stuart here, help me out. I want to make sure I'm getting this right. Mm-hmm. A pension-like plan, when a company sets up a pension plan, generally speaking, aren't they then taking the money that they had saved and put on the side and turning it into an annuity or giving it kind of to an insurance company who does it? Are you able to kind of create something like that on your own?
5: Yes, so you absolutely can. That is one of the options. That's honestly one of the most common options. That is something that you can do on your own. But what happens is you don't have that full financial plan. What we try to do and what we aim to do is we make sure that we have the full financial plan. Back over to what Phil was saying with creating tax-free retirement with Social Security, what happens whenever one of the spouses pass away, right? We lose one of those Social Securities. We lose some of that mailbox money, and we lose, a form of income, which means that the pension that we've set up, we would set it up as joint, right? You're exactly correct in saying that most of the time it is in a form of an annuity or an insurance product. And it is something that people can do on their own at home, by contacting the insurance company, but they don't have the full retirement income plan.
2: The problem with that, okay, and with no disrespect intended, but the problem with that is the best plan. The problem with working with these companies, they are handing it off, and it is an annuity, and an annuity is not a dirty word. It depends on the kind of annuity that you have. An annuity is guaranteed income set up by an insurance company. Is it a fixed indexed annuity? Is it an income annuity? Does it give joint life income that's tax-free? So that, does it give inflation increases each year that are tax-free? You have to set the plan up to be generational, meaning it has to be good if you're married, for you and your wife tax-free. 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Many of these plans make the surviving spouse a major tax trap. We unwind that for clients. 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
0: Stuart, we've been growing and expanding. You know, a lot of folks have enjoyed Phil's personality, both from television and radio. Would you say that a lot of the financial advisors, you know, also provide the same level of care inside the office? I was asked a question at the end of one of your live events last week, and somebody said, well, we've been watching Phil. Does that mean I'm going to get some other advisor, and I don't know if they're as skilled as he is? How do we all share the knowledge together at the offices?
5: Yeah, so I spent my first 6 months side by side with Phil in every single one of his meetings. I was right there with all of his clients, meeting with every single one of them for the first 6 months. That's all I did for the first 6 months. I mean, I, of course, worked with, some of our other admin as well. But for that whole entire 6 months, I was side by side with him, learning every single way that he does things and how he brings together the investment planning. He brings together the tax planning. He brings together the investment or the estate planning, and then puts it all into one consolidated financial plan for every single one of our clients, and then follows up on that plan. And so that's where I've taken my strategies, and that's why I do what I do. So whenever you meet with another financial advisor at Empower Wealth and Tax, you know that you're basically getting Phil's brain in a somebody else's body, right? At least that's what we're trying to do here.
0: I think he just set up a nightmare for me, though.
2: In a younger, new and improved body.
18: That's great, though.
2: They have to be tested. They have to be vetted. And we're very selective. I will interview a dozen or more CFPs and hire one. Mm-hmm. And by the way, no disrespect, we are hiring CFPs. But the fact of the matter is, if you're 55 to 65, I love you guys, okay? But guess what? You're on the downside of retirement, meaning you're in that what we call the retirement red zone. You are our retirees. So what we're looking for and what we really want to build on is we want advisors that can work with our generational children and grandchildren. That's what we want. This practice was not designed to be grown and sold. This practice was designed to be grown and passed on to the younger generation. My children, my grandchildren, Stuart, he's one of my, I call my adopted child. I mean, Henry, when you look at our staff, and not any disrespect, but these kids, they're young, they're bright, their brains are sharp, and they haven't had a chance to do 30 years of bad habits or develop habits that can't be changed. You follow me? Mm-hmm. So we want to make sure everybody is a tax specialist. We want to make sure everybody's an estate planning specialist. We want to make sure that, you know, kind of like if you go into a McDonald's or something, you're getting the same burger no matter where you are. You can go into any one of our offices, talk to any one of our advisors, and it's as good or better than talking to me directly.
0: All right. Folks, you can call the phone number. You can get started with our team here. It is no cost to you. 855-348-5157 is the phone number. EmpoweringRetirement.com is the website. All kinds of tools, information there, and the ability for you to be able to schedule your own time as well. Again, Stuart, glad to have you in the conversation here today. You brought up something as well while we were having a cup of coffee, the retirement income gap. Again, creating our own pensions from our own 401ks, mm-hmm. that can seem overwhelming to somebody who's never done it before.
5: Right.
0: What do I put it into? Do I just withdraw it? Is this about math? Do I have to take less risk in retirement or more risk to make sure it lasts towards inflation? But what exactly then is that retirement income gap?
5: Really, so what we're looking at is whenever we're, you know, 5 years before retirement, we're looking at, okay, what kind of expenses are we wanting? What is our goal expense ratio that we want in retirement, right? And we're trying to look at that 5 years before, but if a client comes in and says, hey, I'm retiring in 6 months, then okay, we have to deal with it then. But what we really want to look at is, okay, most likely, whenever you retire, you're going to have a couple years waiting because we want to maximize your Social Security, right? So we're going to have to plan for both once Social Security kicks in and also the time frame in between you retire and Social Security actually does kick in. So what we're looking at is, okay, how do we cover fully the total amount of expenses for daily living for a client, right? And then if we have enough assets that we have gathered throughout our lifetime and work history, then we will attempt to hit those goals with guaranteed pension plans or replacement pension plans, alternative to pension plans, right? And that's what we'll kind of, that's our aim, right? Is to make sure that we have the necessities covered and then using all other assets on top of that for, you know, things like our golf trips, our cruises and things like that in retirement, right? Mm-hmm. But I'm not necessarily saying using, you know, 50% of what you've gathered or even 30%. Really, it's just what we need to cover the bare necessities is, I think, a good option.
2: And one of the other things, and I know you were probably leaning right into this, Stu, but many times when you're getting ready to retire, from the time you retire to the time that you claim Social Security, we want to take a look at what accounts you've been saving in. Have you been saving in the Roth 401k, the Roth 403b, the tax-free account, or have you been dumping all this money and saving all this money in your government taxable retirement account, which I think the new version of politicians are going to want to tax up to 60-70% is what the number I'm hearing, you know, like the Mandamis of the world and so forth. You know, they never really worked, but they have, you know, multimillionaire parents, but they think everything should be free. You know, vote for me and I'll give you free stuff. You know, the socialists have been doing this for years. But the fact of the matter is, we know better. We know that taxes will go up. They have to go up. It's a mathematical certainty. Why? Because the debt just rolled over $40 trillion. And I don't care what party you're from, okay? It's all really about the party. It's borrowing and spending, borrowing and spending. We took in over, and I know I'm a little off topic, but we took in over $5.5 trillion with the dollars each year for the last 5 years, and we're still borrowing 2.2, an additional $3 trillion. The interest on that debt is going to consume us. Now, I want to ask all of you folks out there, do you want to be part of the retirees that has taxes raised on these 401k plans on every distribution because the government blew this debt up? Or do you want to be part of the intelligent retiree group, the tax-efficient retiree group that says, you know what, I don't have to worry about that anymore. You know, I've been working with CAP now for the last 10, 15 years. My retirement is tax-free, and it's tax-free for life, not just for me, but for my spouse as well. Why? Because I executed a tax-efficient retirement plan, which included Roth conversion strategies from the time I retired to the time I claimed Social Security. Many folks that are getting ready to retire have enough money to retire, but they check with us just to make sure, will it last? Am I going to run out of money when I'm 80, 85, 90? And in fact, I would argue, and I think there's a great argument to be said, it doesn't matter how much you're making in the market. What only matters is how much you can possibly lose in the market. That's number one. It doesn't matter how much you paid in taxes in your past lifetime. None of that matters. What matters is how many dollars you pay in taxes in retirement. When you start to marry those two ideas together and then create a retirement income plan that revolves around that, what you have, in my professional opinion, is the perfect tax-efficient retirement income plan. That's what all of our advisors accomplish for all of the folks that call into our office. And that is really the primary goal. Guess what? Then you can afford to take that golf trip.
0: Stuart, when you came on, so it's Empower Wealth and Tax.
1: Yes.
0: Were you surprised at how much of a tax focus there is for folks who are, you know, saving, investing portfolios for their retirement? Was this kind of a newer channel for you to kind of pay a lot more attention to, or was it something you embraced?
5: No, absolutely. It was definitely a new channel because I came from a broker dealer. I came from a broker dealer that only basically does investment management, right? And so it was investment management. That's it. We didn't worry about anything else. Nobody cared. You know, that's not what we were taught. Whenever we came on board to Empower Wealth and Tax, seeing how much of a different it makes and how much more complicated it is, I realized that, you know, everybody that I was working with before, they were ignoring the fact because it is complicated. Mm-hmm. It takes time to learn it. You have to go to Ed Slott meetings. You have to retrain with Ed Slott, who is
2: monthly.
5: Yes. And get the certifications right. You have to have the right, you know, tests and knowledge base in order to make good recommendations on taxes, right? You can't just say, I mean, you can say, hey, go see your CPA, but we're not going to do that.
2: No.
5: You know, that's in the past.
2: No, you got to know what you're talking about, and you better darn well know the tax code, and you better darn well be able to communicate it to the clients. And that's really the key to as mm-hmm. far as I'm concerned, a successful retirement plan.
0: Well, right. So when we're in our accumulation year, so let's say, you know, we know those big box firms out there and everybody goes there, and it's mostly because our 401ks, we move to another job, we roll over an IRA, it stays in there. There's a reason why the system worked, but the mm-hmm. difference is as we're getting towards our retirement years, it becomes more complicated. You need to consider the taxes. For instance, have we totally made Social Security tax-free for our retirees? We just came through tax season. We know there was an extra $6,000 and $12,000. Phil is already rolling his eyes at me.
2: Did it
0: help folks out? I mean, this is totally different than just the investing part of it. We've got to consider the Social Security and our taxes.
2: Guess what? That on average, what we've noticed with our clients, especially if you're married, that extra $12,000 for 65 and over people allow them to convert over $50,000 of their IRA tax-free. Tax-free. That's what that deduction accomplished. And if your financial advisor didn't bring that to your attention, well, shame on them. And by the way, with all due respect, shame on you for not coming in and giving us a call and getting that second opinion.
0: Okay, before we make everybody feel bad.
2: I apologize.
0: Well, no, explain what they missed there. Are you talking about Roth conversion and being able to use your deductions?
2: Listen, every year that you do not do a mock tax return, yes, every year before you file your taxes, before the end of the year, every year that you look at what you spent and you start to look at all of the different tax brackets that you have, and you're not moving money from that 401k over to the tax-free 401k or IRA, when you're not doing Roth conversions each year, if you don't check the numbers, it's a fool's errand. And every single year that you miss makes your retirement years more taxable.
5: And
2: I would argue.
5: And the very first meeting, the very first time you sit down with the Empower Wealth and Tax advisor, we will tell you the best Roth conversion strategy, whether it is this year or whether it's waiting 2 years or whether it's a 10-year plan, a 5-year plan. You're the very first time you sit down with us, we will give you that Roth conversion strategy for completely free just for coming in.
2: Well, first of all, there's one other thing that I'm going to say. You know, I noticed that there's a big box retailer, and I like to call them the fisherman. You know, you're out on the bay and you're throwing out a hook and you're hoping to catch fish. cash. Well, before they hated annuities. Okay, in fact, I believe one of the statements that was made by one of the principals was that I would rather burn in hell than buy an annuity. I remember that. And they had that taken off the air.
18: Yeah.
2: Well, now all of a sudden, guess what? They're tax advisors. They're estate planners. They do this. They do that. Obviously, they've been listening to our show, and not just them, but a lot of them. The point that I'm making, folks, I don't want to seem arrogant, but I want you to understand you need to work with an advisor that has thousands of clients and 10 or 15 years worth of experience doing this. You don't want to come into the Johnny and Janie come latelys. All of a sudden, they took a course and now they're a tax advisor. No, they're not a recovering CPA. No, they don't own their own tax practice. No, they haven't done thousands of Roth conversions. No, they haven't been an Ed Slot Master Elite certified IRA advisor for the last 18 years. So the point that I'm making is you want to go with experience because that'll significantly reduce the possibility of mistakes in your retirement plan.
0: 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If you're hearing us on the airwaves, we've got an office near you. We can do your complete portfolio review and tax review all in that first meeting, and you're going to get that information right there. But you need to reach out to us, 855-348-5157. That's all the time we have for today's program, but the phone lines are going to be staying live, so reach out to us. We've got folks who will schedule an appointment for you. Do you want to say goodbye real quick, Phil, for Stuart and the team here?
2: God bless you all out there, and I can't wait to help you all. I also can't wait to introduce you to each and every one of our new advisors. We have 9 right now, and it looks like we're going to probably have about 29 soon. God bless you all. Happy retirement, Stu. Thanks for joining us.
5: Absolutely. Thank you.
2: Look forward to doing our next show together.
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15: Accusations. I'm Paul Stevens, Fox News. Bahrain accusing Iran now of launching a new drone attack today, Saturday, targeting the island nation. Our Chanley Painter with more.
22: A statement from Bahrain's foreign minister says a number of Iranian drones targeted the country. It did not elaborate on the target. Bahrain is home to the U.S. Navy's 5th Fleet, but there is no word if the U.S. assets were the intended target. And it comes just hours after the U.S. struck Iranian targets along the Strait of Hormuz, after what President Trump called a, quote, foolish violation of last week's ceasefire deal. The retaliatory strikes from the U.S. came one day after an Iranian drone hit cargo ships crossing the strait.
15: This coming as the U.S. launched airstrikes in response to an Iranian drone attack on that ship trying to get out of the Strait of Hormuz on Thursday, showing signs of an uneasy ceasefire in the war. Meantime, the UK military saying a tanker was hit in the Strait of Hormuz on Saturday. Everybody aboard that vessel is said to be safe and okay. President Trump warns about a rise of socialist Democrats. He says it's a major threat.
23: The president labeled Democratic socialists and other far-left candidates as communists in a midterm election pitch to the Faith and Freedom Coalition.
24: They're communists, they're not social democrats. They want to completely destroy the traditional American way of life.
23: President Trump criticized Democratic Party leaders for not fighting back against progressive challengers and warned of threats to Christians and other people of faith.
24: These ruthless communists will attack all religions, but in particular Christianity. They always do.
23: Democratic Socialist of America endorsed candidates swept congressional primaries in New York City this week, defeating incumbent and more establishment Democrats. At the White House, Jared Halpern, Fox News.
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8: Pete Buttigieg says he was the victim of what he calls a swatting attack. The former transportation secretary under President Biden was briefly separated from his four-year-old twins while state police in Michigan investigated a complaint there that he posed a danger to his kids that was later found to be a false complaint. A Minnesota man charged with operating a $250 million fraud scheme.
9: 42-year-old Abdikerm Ila was taken into custody in Somalia on Thursday. Eli is one of dozens of people who were indicted in 2022 in connection with what prosecutors say was a massive scheme to scam the federal meals program. Court documents say Eli worked for an organization that claimed it helped provide meals to children during COVID, but prosecutors say just a small portion of the money went to feeding kids. The rest, they say, was laundered through shell companies and spent on property and luxury cars and travel. He faces 31 counts of conspiracy to commit fraud and several other charges. Chris DeMeo, Fox News.
8: Federal judge in L.A. declaring a mistrial in the trial of 30-year-old Jonathan Rindernesh after he was charged with setting a fire that officials said eventually turned into the deadly Palisades fire.
22: The attorney representing him says his client was used as a

0: Scientific data proves it. Size does matter.
1: Oh.
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3: How are you doing today, Melinda?
1: I am fantastic. How are you?
3: I'm doing very well, thank you. Glad to have all of you on board. Tiger is here producing. Ed is off. He'll be back next Thursday. We've got a report out of Washington, D.C. from the House Oversight Committee on the number of federal employees or retired federal workers who are not filing their income tax returns and not paying their federal income taxes.
1: I was reading through the story, and one, just the numbers alone are just ridiculous. Last year, tens of thousands haven't filed tax returns in several years. How does this happen? I don't understand this. They said in 2021, about 32% they didn't have federal employees paying the taxes. That has now risen to 43%. They're right there.
3: Right in front of their eyes.
1: Yeah.
3: Yes.
1: How does this happen? What makes them think? Apparently there is this overall notion that it's okay. I work for the federal government. I don't have to pay taxes. Where did that come from, and why has it been allowed to continue to grow?
3: Some of these individuals have gone 8 years or more without even filing a tax return. You know, I'm always thinking if I were to miss 1 year, they would land on me like a ton of bricks.
1: Yeah, and even in this, it sounded like they were talking about, well, our way forward is to just garnish their wages.
3: Yes.
1: No. I mean, that's fine moving forward if that's how you want to just do it automatically. But I want to see some action on these people that haven't paid or filed in 8 years.
3: Yes. The report says 50,000 current federal employees have not filed taxes for at least two or more years. Many of them, thousands of them, earn over $100,000 a year working for the federal taxpayers. And then it goes into more details about the ones that have gone 8 years or more without even filing a federal return. That
1: just completely.
3: Hunter Biden didn't file for what, 2 or 3 years?
1: And they went after him,
3: yes,
1: as they should. I mean, again, your point of the everyday person wouldn't be able to get away with this. So why is there that thought that it's okay if you're a federal employee? And obviously it was okay. If we,
3: yes,
1: see the rate at which it has expanded over the years.
3: Congressman James Comer, the head of the House Oversight Committee, is ringing the alarm bell on this. He says action is needed right away. He says even he was shocked at the scale of the individuals who are not filing and not paying their taxes. He estimates there are $6.3 billion in unpaid federal taxes owed to the Treasury by current or former federal workers.
1: That is crazy. It should have never been allowed to get this far, and they definitely need to be going after those that didn't feel like they needed to file taxes. I mean, I'm trying to just kind of get in their head. Is it, well, I work for the federal government. That's my taxes right there.
3: Yes, maybe that's their thinking. But it's yet another example in the news of the rot that's at the center of the federal government, mm-hmm, now, whether it's people easily ripping off Medicare or Medicaid or something like this. It's just deeply pervasive throughout the federal government. All right, 512-836-0590 to weigh in with your thoughts. You heard it there in the Fox News. A mistrial was declared against the man accused of starting the fire that ultimately turned into the deadly Palisades fire in Los Angeles. He is going to be held until they have another trial in the fall, according to Fox News. But let's discuss this, Melinda. It says most of the people on the jury were for not guilty, but two were holding out for a guilty verdict.
1: Well, this one was kind of a tricky case. Trying to overcome the problem.

0: prosecutors have to try to overcome this. Okay, yeah, the guy set a fire, but then it went underground and everybody thought that fire was out. Well, it stayed underground for a while and then came back as the Palisades fire. Mm-hmm. So trying to overcome that his actions, and then also not trying to look at the actions of not knowing that that fire wasn't completely out, to put all of the blame on him. Now, I do think that he has the blame for the first fire that he set in. Trying to get him held accountable for the Palisades fire, it's just difficult because it's such a unique situation here.
1: It really is.
0: Where it went down and it just kind of lived in the roots of the trees until it came back up again and started that huge fire that we all know about. I mean, obviously, I heard that there was a guy that used to work for, I believe it was the L.A. Sheriff's office, and he was an arson investigator, and he was saying it was hard to put the blame on him for this. So you have the jurors hear that. They're like, okay, here's a guy that investigated arson, and he doesn't think that he should be held accountable for this fire. So it would be hard to overcome. I actually a little bit surprised to hear, because I hadn't heard that they are going to go ahead and move forward with it again in the fall. They're still going to be up against the same obstacles or hurdles.
1: Yes, they will. It's just a different group of people will be hearing that argument. I think they're saying it smoldered for 6 or 7 days.
0: Yeah.
1: Which is a long time in the mind of most people. Here's one of the jurors who said they were on the side of not guilty for this guy.
2: I'm not saying, I don't think there was enough evidence to say he started the first fire, but say he did, I don't see why everybody else's negligence of doing things incorrectly, where he needs to be responsible for the whole Palisades.
1: She seems to be alluding to, okay, if it was left smoldering, what about the fire department for not putting it out completely?
0: Right.
1: Or catching it in that 6-day period?
0: Well, and I would be curious to know, is there any way to determine that it's underground and that it's not completely out? Is there any way for firefighters to know that? Is there any way that the city should have known that? Have they seen things like this before, that it stays underground for 5 or 6 days before it erupts into another fire? If they have, then yeah, I think you could be looking at the city or the fire department saying, okay, well, you know this could have happened. Did you test? Did you do this or that? Again, this is going to be really hard to put all of the blame on this guy when it, to everybody's account, for 5 or 6 days, that fire he started was put out.
1: Yes. Here's one more juror speaking to the media today.
2: We were like kind of going back and forth, and it was like undecided and decided. Maybe like 4 of us were like set on the not guilty, and then they were all undecided, and then it just happened that one person was not going to budge from the guilties, and then someone this morning said, I go on that side too.
1: The defense attorneys throughout this denied that he started any fire up there. They said it could have been fireworks, who knows, but he never started anything.
0: Well, to me, the case was more about the Palisades fire, whether or not he could be held responsible for that. Did either of the two that wanted to convict speak?
1: I have not seen comments from them yet. We'll keep looking. I'd like to hear what they have to say.
0: I would, too.
1: Yeah. Jeff is in Pflugerville at 210 with Mark and Melinda. Jeff, good afternoon. How you doing, sir?
3: I'm doing fantastic. How are y'all?
0: Great. Thank
1: good.
0: You.
3: I don't, about this fire thing, I mean, you guys might have just addressed my question. I mean, if they know the guy was out there and he started any fire, I don't care if it was, you know, a little handful of pine needles. If they know the guy started a fire, to me it seems irrelevant that it may have been burning roots underground for, I don't care if it was 5 minutes or 5 weeks. If the guy started a fire, that can't be legal. So I don't, it doesn't turn on me for me, it doesn't turn on whether or not you can prove that it came back up underground and everything like that. The guy started a fire. It was irresponsible. It's California, for Christ's sake.
1: I understand your thinking there. The prosecutors were never able to prove he started a fire that ended up smoldering. So
0: How did they think they were going to prove this case? If they couldn't even prove that part of it.
1: It's tough. Yeah, they were.
3: It sounds like they're not sure they even really wanted to. This may be another one of those soft on crime kind of people in California not wanting to punish anybody thing.
1: But then you have some saying somebody's responsible. Somebody's going to have to take the blame for this.
0: Well, I mean, was this an attempt to say, look, we had this guy. This is who we thought it was. And maybe don't look at the city.
1: Yes.
0: Don't look at us as being the responsible party here.
1: Yeah, that could be. The prosecution claimed this Uber driver on his internet searches made comments with resentment toward U.S. society, against wealth inequality, billionaires, and he had a very strong interest in high-profile figures tied to anti-establishment sentiment, and he made 911 calls near the scene of the ignition site, which they say suggest consciousness of guilt. That's still not enough to prove he started the first fire.
0: Okay, hold on. He has a different political philosophy, and he called 911?
1: Yes, to report a fire.
0: Good gracious, did they check out everybody's political thoughts that called 911 to report a fire?
1: Yeah, that's why this is such a reach for them. It's a difficult one to prove. Jeff, thank you.
3: I'm not sure they'll... I don't think there'll be any more successful now based on what you guys have told me. You can have 14 more trials. It seems to me like we're going to end up right back in the same place.
1: Thank you so much, Jeff. You have a good afternoon. Here are the numbers, 512-836-0590. You can join the conversation. We've got much more to cover as well. We're live and local all the way to 6 o'clock, Mark and Melinda.
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9: Good morning. How you guys doing? I just had a quick comment and then a question. Like, I just moved here from Chicago. I'm literally not even a year and a half out. Mm-hmm. My mom is still there and her family. And we would, even though they not Trump people, I guarantee if this was Joe Biden saying that, the people would be dancing in the street. Like, my mom is a prisoner in her own home. Wow. Can't come outside because they're scared. And the thing is, I'm hoping that if they send the troops in, that they go into the inner cities, not just the downtown areas where the tourists are, going to the inner cities. And I do, I kind of fear for them because you got some young idiots like a nephew of mine, like they're young idiots. And I'm wondering if they would start shooting at the National Guard. And my question is, with all the crime that's going on in Austin with the break-ins and the businesses and people who want to move out and get rid of their business because of all the crime, would you guys be in favor of them coming to Austin? No. Thank you, guys. I love your show.
10: Thank you, Ace. Appreciate it, Ace. No, I don't necessarily want the Guard here in town, maybe crime get is, maybe I'd change my mind down the road if things change, but I don't know. There's a thing about, sending the troops into American streets that fundamentally is kind of I'm against that.
11: Yeah.
10: You know?
11: Yeah. I mean, listen, I obviously it's effective when you look at D.C. where they're federal and they're not a state, but the rules are different in Illinois, in Texas. I can't support the feds coming in. Unless it's a riot, a natural disaster, an emergency, something like that, I can't support the feds coming into any of our cities. I do agree with him that the people of Chicago deserve better. His family deserves far better than they're getting. But I don't think sending in the feds is really what we need to find another way. And that's a part of that is getting guys like Brandon Johnson out of office.
10: Yeah.
11: And I'm sure they got a DA a lot like us up there.
10: It sucks that Ace, that your mother is trapped in their home, in her home, afraid to go outside. That's horrific feeling right there, man. That's unacceptable.
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1: I just read the jury deliberated for 13 hours over 2 days. That doesn't seem like a long time to me, when in many other cases the judge will say, you get back in there and keep going.
0: Well, they did come back yesterday and said that they were hung, and the judge sent them. I think he dismissed them for the evening and then had them come back this morning. But they didn't talk for a whole long time this morning because by like what, 9 this morning, 10, they had already decided.
1: Yes.
0: There's nothing we can do here.
1: I've heard of other cases where they go on for multiple days before a judge will finally say, okay, this is a mistrial.
0: I feel like you gave it your all.
1: Yes. Yeah, exactly. Mike is in South Austin with Mark and Melinda. Hey, Mike, how are you today?
13: Oh, pretty good, y'all. Mark and Melinda, I always love y'all's show. Thank you very much.
0: Thank you.
13: It makes driving actually fun. You read articles about this guy, and yes, was he possibly responsible for initially starting the flame, and then it went underground, blah, blah, blah. But you hear zero about Karen Bass getting any type of responsibility for this, or Gavin Newsom for that fact. I mean, why was there water not in the fire hydrant? Why was the reservoir, basically low? Maybe the fire department didn't have enough water to actually quench the flames. But Karen Bass is running for mayor, and Gavin Newsom is slicking his hair back and going for president.
0: Well, Mike, interesting enough, the defense wanted to call Karen Bass to the stand. They were going to use that as part of their defense. Turns out they didn't need it because it was ruled that she didn't have to take the stand. But they were looking to shift and say, okay, listen, this isn't on our client here. This was just missteps all the way around for the city or the state.
13: And so they should all be, they should be fired. I mean, they should have charges against them. I mean, it's amazing that whenever you become a politician, you are devoid of any responsibilities for your actions and your choices. And you just go on to the next thing and you make a big headline and that's what's picked up and everybody just forgets about it. But this guy, who started a fire, who knows? Yeah, he's probably a crazy person, but was he just trying to start a little fire? Just to grab attention for himself, but it ended up being this big, huge thing. But the people that didn't do their jobs, which they were elected to do and paid to do, didn't. And there's zero repercussions on them. They're just moving on with their lives.
1: Yeah, in fact, the voters had a chance to fire Bass in the primary, and she ended up in first place.
0: She'll
1: be on the ballot in November.
0: That's crazy to me. because that, there that was a lot of blame placed on her not even being in town, some of the actions that she took that hampered the efforts of the fire department, and they say, yeah, we want more of that.
1: Yeah.
13: And she wasn't even in the country.
1: So, right. Yeah.
13: I mean, how is a voter? Can you go, I'm going to reelect this person?
0: Don't know.
13: It just doesn't make any sense. And so thank y'all very much for listening to me. It's just one of those things that I find. Hey, is some of the blame on this kid? Yeah. Is a lot of the blame on the mismanagement of L.A. and California in general? Yeah.
1: All right, Mike, thank you. Have a good weekend.
0: Bye, Mike.
1: For me, the decision to leave that reservoir almost totally empty was a critical mistake. That was a terrible decision. That's the water they needed to put the fire out.
0: Who knows what a difference that would have made.
1: Yes. All right. 512-836-0590. NBC News is reporting lawyers for Luigi Mangione, who's accused of murdering UnitedHealthcare CEO Brian Thompson in New York, have been holding discussions with federal prosecutors about a possible plea deal ahead of his upcoming court proceedings.
0: So far, it appears like they're not getting any kind of agreement. But how chaotic is his lawyers.
1: Very.
0: We had it coming in where they were going to use one motion, some legal strategy. The next day they said, nope, we're not using that strategy. Then they enter into talks about a possible plea agreement. His attorneys seem to be all over the place here.
1: They really are. You're right. At one time they said, we're going to claim extreme emotional disturbance led to these actions, which would bring it down to manslaughter and significantly reduce the time behind bars, and that would take the murder charge off the books. But then within a day, wasn't it, they came back
0: the very next day they're like, no, we're not using that anymore.
1: Well, they're really up against it. I think they've got a tougher job than the attorney for Carmelo Anthony in the knife stabbing case.
0: I mean there's so much. There's, you know what happened in broad daylight. You go to his own writings where he was talking about this. There is a lot to prove. I was curious. I saw yesterday that they had entered into these discussions about a possible plea agreement. And to see today that fell apart, I'm going to guess that, and here's the interesting part. It was with the federal side of this.
1: Yes.
0: So had they been able to reach an agreement on the Fed side of this, it probably would have done away with the state case altogether.
1: Okay.
0: So I don't know if the state's like, we want our crack at him, don't make any agreement.
1: Yes.
0: Or if what they were suggesting as an agreement wasn't feasible for the prosecutors, or it wasn't feasible for Mangione.
1: Well, and it could be a case where the people in charge of the Department of Justice want to go all in on this guy and put him away for a very, very long time, given what he did, who the target was, what it represents in our country.
0: I was going to say, do you think the outpouring of support that he got would lead into that type of decision, too? Like, we have to shut that down.
1: I think so.
0: It's unacceptable that people are celebrating the death of someone just because they were a CEO of healthcare that they seem to have problems with.
1: Yes, I believe so. Todd Blanche, the AG, may have been consulted on this and said, no way. We're going for the max on this guy. We have to.
0: Mm-hmm.
1: Political violence is out of control.
0: Right.
1: They've tried to kill the president. There's been other political violence like the one at the ICE facility in Fort Worth. We have to make a real example out of these people. 512-836-0590. You can weigh in on that one as well. The Washington Post says there are some Democrats in the U.S. House who say that they are moderates, and they're now joining forces to push back against the Democratic Socialists, who seem to be moving onward and upward right now.
0: I don't know how this one plays out, because you have those that are saying that they're centrist, and they don't have as big of a voice. They may be the exact same number as the DSA. Is it DSA? Yeah.
1: Yes.
0: They may be the same number, but they happen to be louder. They tend to be younger. And so they really know how to work all of the social media and amplify their message. So that's a big hit. And then you take a look at, I believe it was Senator Slotkin that kind of said, you know what, I think we need to look leadership-wise within the Dem Party, that they just want to go, it's the same playbook, and that playbook's not working anymore. So we need to look at that. And then you have the leadership in terms of Hakeem Jeffries. So it's like, I don't know what she's talking about. That's the bluest of blue city. Of course it happened there. That's not what everything else is going to show.
1: Yeah.
0: So I don't know how this one turns out, but I'm here for it.
1: Well, some of the polling shows that the Democrat rank-and-file voters are behind the socialist. 38% of registered Democrat voters say we want the U.S. to adopt socialism, completely throw out capitalism and adopt socialism. That's a big chunk of your base right there. 512-836-0590. You can join the discussion. It's Mark and Melinda. Ed's off today. Thank you for joining us on KLBJ.
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16: I'm Daria Albinger. Former National Security Advisor John Bolton will be sentenced in October. He's pleaded guilty to one count of mishandling classified documents.
17: The Justice Department says in 2018 and 2019, Bolton emailed more than 1,000 pages of information about his day-to-day activities as National Security Advisor, including top-secret information to two family members. Neither person was authorized to receive it.
16: Fox's Mike Emanuel. Bolton could get up to 5 years in prison and a $2.5 million fine. The earthquakes in Venezuela have now killed more than 900 people, Fox's Evan Brown.
18: Both quakes registered magnitudes in the 7 range, hitting late Wednesday in coastal cities such as La Guaira and Morón and the capital of Caracas.
16: The U.S. sending search and rescue teams and humanitarian aid. 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
1: One of the leading Democrats in the Texas legislature is Representative Gene Wu of Houston. He's on the House Committee on Criminal Jurisprudence, and he says we're seeing an increase in juvenile crime and an increase in bad behavior in our public schools because the schools are underfunded, vastly underfunded, according to Representative Gene Wu.
0: He also said that we respond with punishment rather than prevention to do not and that doesn't reduce the violence. It only gets it worse. I don't know where he is getting his information from, but what punishment? We've tried it the what he's talking about.
1: Yes.
0: just letting them go through, saying you can go see a counselor, trying to support them without punishing them. And we only saw it get worse, the behavior get worse and worse and worse. I don't think, to me, this is not, it isn't a funding situation here. I don't believe that the schools were meant to be the mental health advisors for these kids, the parents for these kids, to give them extra because they come from a impoverished family. That's not the school. The school is to teach them.
1: Mm-hmm.
0: To
1: yes,
0: give
1: is.
0: Them a better education, because if they are from a poor family, perhaps, you know, they're learning skills and getting the information to do better. They're not for all of this other stuff that he wants the schools to do. And that's the problem, in my opinion, is that we've gotten far away from teaching them. And that's why the budgets have ballooned.
1: Mm-hmm.
0: And that's why we have lower scores.
1: Democrat Gene Wu says that these kids are coming from poverty, unstable home environments. They have behavioral and mental health challenges, and the schools do not have enough money or resources to deal with those challenges. That's why you're seeing more juvenile crimes. You're seeing more bad behavior in the schools. And he says until the taxpayers of Texas start putting real effective amounts of money into the public schools, you're going to have more crimes.
0: Again, that's not the schools. That's not what the school's primary focus is supposed to be. That's what families are for. That's what parents are for. That's what guardians are for. That's not what teachers and principals are for.
1: Yeah, at the heart of the problem is a lack of parenting in too many households. Mm-hmm. That starts the chain reaction of the bad behavior and then ultimately in some cases to the criminal behavior. And we have a case right here in the Austin area where they have been trying his recommended approach. That's the guy now accused of murdering the mechanic at the AutoZone in East Austin. He was committing burglaries, car mm-hmm. thefts as a teenager. They gave him diversion, which means no time behind bars. Now he's facing a capital murder charge
0: mm-hmm.
1: after he shot to death that poor mechanic at AutoZone.
0: Right.
1: This approach that he's advocating doesn't work.
0: Right, and to me, that guy wasn't doing this because he didn't have any money. He enjoyed doing this. And I'm going to bet he probably enjoyed the fact that he wasn't getting in trouble for it. Yeah, maybe he got arrested, but he mm-hmm. knew he was going to be back out. What can I do now? What's the next thing I can do?
1: Gene Wu went on to say, instead of expanding police in our public schools or adopting things like arming teachers, we should focus on addressing the real cause of student behavioral issues, and that is a lack of money. Not enough money is going into our public schools. So you can weigh in with your thoughts, 512-836-0590. Perhaps you agree with his point or disagree. We would like to hear your thoughts at 512-836-0590. We've talked about the failing middle schools in the AISD,
0: mm-hmm.
1: and the facts show that they have very small classrooms, 11 or 12 kids per teacher. They have very high spending per pupil at those schools, and yet they're still failing. It's because the kids don't show up, they can't speak English, they don't have the support at home. The parents are not a partner in their education.
0: Yeah, so no matter how much money you spend in the school, it doesn't address or fix that issue.
1: Also in the news today, there's a group of Republicans in the U.S. House of Representatives who say it's time to go back to the original way of selecting United States senators from each state. That would mean repealing the 17th Amendment. Originally, the Constitution had it set up so that state lawmakers appointed two members to the U.S. Senate from each state. That changed in 1913 with the ratification of the 17th Amendment. Now, Representative Keith Self of Texas and other House Republicans say we have to change and go back to the way the framers originally set it up.
0: I mean, I'm all for how the framers originally set everything up. They did so with good intention. That intention there was so that the states could keep the federal government in check. These people were representing a state. self is saying now we've got senators that go up there and they're more focused on a party. And they're more focused on just being in this Washington, D.C. bubble. Mm-hmm. And they are forgetting that they represent a state. I think this is going to be a hard one to get past.
1: Yes.
0: But it's worth a conversation. It's worth bringing it up. I don't happen to know why they changed the Constitution, why they decided to go to voters voting on that. I mean, the voters would still get a say in their representative, in their House representative. It would just be that the senators would be selected by the state legislation, which, of course, the voters had a say in who their yes. state legislators were.
1: Yes, exactly. You're right. It's going to be a very, very uphill battle to repeal this constitutional amendment. But it is worth having that discussion. I'm certainly open to it. They may have a very strong argument here. They say, look, what we have now is not working. There's something fundamentally wrong with the process. Mm-hmm. And I would imagine if you could get one of them on right now, they would say, take a look at the SAVE Act. The House has passed it twice. They're going to pass it again. Yet the Senate says, nobody wants to vote for this thing. We're not going to take it up. We can't do it.
0: I was going to point to the first thing that came to my mind were the closures.
1: Mm-hmm.
0: Shutting down the government. If it were reflective of each state, I don't think that same scenario would have played out.
1: Very, very possible. Repealing a constitutional amendment requires 2/3 of both the House and the Senate to approve it, and then 3/4 of all state legislatures would have to approve it. So that's why we're saying it's an uphill battle.
0: Mm-hmm.
1: Here are those numbers, 512-836-0590. Also in the news today, how do you like the idea of the federal minimum wage going to $25 an hour? It's now at $7.25 an hour. It's been that way since 2009. But Democrat Senator Chris Murphy has introduced a bill that would raise the federal minimum wage to $25 an hour.
0: These people never learn. This is going to happen on, you take a look at some of the cities that have already done this. And what has happened? You had businesses close.
1: Mm-hmm.
0: You had people that lost jobs. How do they think this plays out on a national level? Not every business is able to afford $25 an hour for their workers. So their decision is, open a business or not? This shouldn't, it should not pass. And I did find it interesting because the article that we had this afternoon, it kind of went in to see if that would even help people. Would that
1: yes.
0: help them in the places that they live and the situations that they're facing? And every single city where it would help a little bit, but it would not give them this living wage where they weren't struggling.
1: Right.
0: We're blue cities.
1: Yeah.
0: Cities with high taxes on everything.
1: Imagine that. What a coincidence.
0: Mm-hmm.
1: Isn't that interesting? All right. You can weigh in on that one as well. It would be phased in, according to this bill, but by the year 2031, most companies would be required to pay at least $25 an hour for a minimum wage. 512-836-0590. We'll work in more of your calls coming up in just a moment. It's Mark and Melinda.
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1: Ed's off today. He'll be back next week on Thursday. Tiger's here producing, and if you're just joining us, among the stories we're discussing, a mistrial was declared in the case of the young guy in California accused of starting a fire that led to the giant, deadly Palisades fire. There will be another trial in the fall, and he's going to be held behind bars until that trial begins. We're also talking about one of the leading Democrats in the Texas legislature, Gene Wu, who says this increasing rate of juvenile crime and bad behavior in the schools is because taxpayers are not putting enough money into the public schools. He says until taxpayers put more money into the Texas schools, you're going to see juvenile violence and very, very bad behavior. Plus, there's a new bill that's just been introduced in Congress calling for a $25 an hour minimum wage. Right now, it's $7.25 an hour. It's been that way since 2009. 512-836-0590 to weigh in on those. Also today, they call it now a civil war in California. This is over a ballot measure that will go to the voters in November. They call it a one-time tax on the total wealth of billionaires in California. And it's a civil war because a union got this on the ballot, and they're running into opposition from Democrat Governor Gavin Newsom and some teachers' unions in California.
0: And the billionaires.
1: Yes.
0: But the voters want it. They signed to get it on, and I would be surprised if it doesn't pass. What was interesting is Newsom doesn't want this in California. He believes that this will cause the rich to leave his state, and yes, then how will they ever pay for all of the social services that they have? But what he does want is he wants this across the nation.
1: Right.
0: So, you know, if it's applied in every state, then maybe they'll still pick California to live.
1: It's bad for California, but it'll be good for the United States.
0: As long as it's spread across everybody, yes, we don't have to worry about one state getting all the billionaires and the other states having none.
1: Right. And Gavin Newsom says, I would like to even have it kick in for people who have $100 million or more in total wealth. That's my idea of a wealth tax. But again, it would be applied on the federal level.
0: I would be curious. I don't know if he has $100 million. I know he's got some millions.
1: Yes.
0: Would this apply, or is this another one of this, except for politicians?
1: A carve out for,
0: yeah,
1: politicians?
0: Yeah.
1: Well, we'll see how that all comes together. It is interesting. Other opponents of this California ballot measure include the California Teachers Association, Planned Parenthood of California, and the California Medical Association.
0: My guess is they get money from all of the services that have been set up in California. And just like Newsom fears that the wealth will leave if that happens, They're not paying for, they have no money to pay for everything.
1: Mm-hmm. 512-836-0590. Let's go to San Marcos. Adam is weighing in on that proposed $25 an hour federal minimum wage. Hi, Adam. How are you this afternoon?
6: Hey, guys. I'm doing good. Just here on a nice Friday afternoon in San Marcos. And so many things we could talk about as far as that arbitrary $25 amount. And I'm sure that some bean counter came up with that. But my ideas are, we're going to, you know, that's going to absolutely dilute the increase in people's pay because those prices are going to be directly passed on to us, which is going to mean that the products that the people that are at the lowest bottom are going to have to pay. And I mean, I don't know if it's going to be apples to apples, but again, it goes back to there's no bottomless pail and every penny that's ever been spent has been earned.
1: Mm-hmm.
6: It might've been stolen after it was earned, but it had to be earned. And so, again, let's just pay them $100 an hour. And the more we do that, the more we really hurt the people that need it the most. And anyway, that's what I think.
0: Agreed.
1: Well, yeah, I think you're right on target. Let's take a company, for example, that has some employees who are making the minimum wage. Those people suddenly go from $7.25 an hour to $25 an hour. Then those other employees who are making more than $7.25 an hour are going to say, well, wait a minute, they just leapfrogged me all the way to $25 an hour. I need a raise to that or more, or I'm leaving. So it's going to have a big ripple effect.
6: So let's say you're making $27.50 and you've earned that pay during, you know, because of your performance and your years or whatever, and that's a legitimate, you know, value for your services, right? You're going to be leapfrogged, and that's going to create some resentment. And I would also say that it's also going to cut down on small businesses are not going to be able to absorb that. So our freedom of choice in the products that we want, that's going to get diluted as well. Because if you've got a mom and pop taco stand that have five employees, that's $1,000 a day.
1: Mm-hmm.
6: And it's just not sustainable. So I hope we don't, I have a feeling we're creeping down that trail, but I mean, it never works, not going to work. And we just need to teach our children a little more math and stick to it. Anyway, I appreciate it, guys, so much.
1: Well, Adam, thank you. And I looked during the break. The federal government says there are 850,000 employees making the minimum wage right now in the United States. That is below 1% of all people who are working in the country. It's a very, very small percentage right now who make the minimum wage.
0: And it was done organically. Those that make higher than that organically without being forced to do that.
1: Yeah, exactly.
0: Leave that alone. When you start forcing them to do that, you're not going to see people making more than 25. Everybody will be just set at 25.
1: Mm-hmm. Yeah.
6: Yeah, because they're going to have to offset the people that have actually put in the time and the value has been figured into what, you know, they produce. And I've run a business and every penny means something. And if you start affecting it, especially through artificial means, you're going to throw it out of whack, and it's going to be hard for it to survive if it's a small business.
1: Adam, thanks so much. Have a good day and a great weekend.
6: Sir.
1: All right.
0: Bye, Adam.
6: Okay.
1: Bye-bye. Thank you. Bye-bye. 512-836-0590. A Virginia court is temporarily blocking a new law. In Virginia, it bans the sale and the transfer of certain rifles. And this was signed into law by Democratic Governor Abigail Spanberger. The Democrats in Virginia call it a ban on assault weapons, but it's focused on the AR-15 style rifles, AK-47s.
0: I argue that. It's focused pretty much on every firearm that is out there. It's focused on semi-automatics. That's your Glocks. That's your pistols. Pretty much every firearm that is out there that this is focused on. So, yeah, that should be blocked.
1: Yeah, if it just simply says you can't sell semi-automatic, that's the entire universe with this tiny percentage of exceptions where people go to great lengths to be able to get an automatic.
0: I mean, there are some, if you want to talk about you know, rifles where you put the one bullet in and it charges, yes, and you know, you're reloading every time. That'll be essentially what you're left with.
1: Yes. And when it comes to the magazines, up to 15-round capacity is all they will permit under this law, which is supposed to take effect July 1st in Virginia. And they somehow think this is going to reduce crime in the state.
0: Well, here's the thing. Again, you are probably going to have people there that already own the guns. I don't know what this, if it were allowed to go through, what would happen? Do they, they're grandfathered in, they're okay. It would just be any sales or transfers from here on out. But again, yes, this whole thing about assault weapons, anything can be a weapon. And then when you use it on someone else, it's an assault weapon.
1: Yes, it is.
0: So how do we go about just banning everything?
1: Yeah, butcher knives will do a lot of damage. 512-836-0590. Get in here and add your comments. We have news next and more right after the news. It's Mark and Melinda.
8: Be sure to catch Mark and Melinda on your way home this afternoon.
1: Hello there, BJ. How are you?
9: Hey, good afternoon, guys. Yes, 100%. Absolutely agree we should ban cell phones in classrooms. I mean, we hear report after report on just the mental health of, you know, social media and just the awkwardness of young teens and generations, the trend generation. And anyone who disagrees or opposes it, they have an agenda or they're delusional, because our generation's fine and we didn't have cell phones in, you know, in our classrooms. But I deal with a lot of young people. I see them in elevators. Awkward is not even the right word. It's almost like a fear when, you know, you're in an elevator with them or any kind of closed quarters, or if you're walking past them in the hall, they don't look up and acknowledge you. It's a problem.
1: And this proposal would also ban them in hallways during passing periods. They would be banned in the cafeteria at lunchtime. It's a complete ban from beginning to the end of the school day. Do you like that?
9: I do. There's not a problem with it at all. And we survive without it.
13: Well, and to me, the fact that they're saying we're not going to allow for it during passing periods in the hall or even in the cafeteria during lunchtime is important, too. While in the classroom, absolutely, they should be paying attention to education. While they're passing in the halls, while they're sitting in the cafeteria, they need to get that social education that is so badly missing in this generation of young people, so that they can get out and actually have a conversation. They don't have to have that anxiety that we've heard some young people say, I don't like looking people in the eye. I don't really want to talk to them because I'm not sure or confident in my ability to speak or have a conversation. So it's important that they learn how to socialize.
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15: the city of Austin is looking to fill a full-time position for a food and climate program coordinator, leading the efforts to advance Austin's climate and food system goals by coordinating across city departments, community partners, regional organizations to implement both the Austin Climate Equity Action Plan and the Austin Travis County Food Plan. The role drives projects that expand urban agriculture, strengthen local food production, promote climate-friendly and healthy diets, and improve access to fresh, cultural relevant foods. And it also manages contracts that support food system initiatives and serves as a key liaison between the city's food and climate teams to enhance community resilience and reduce greenhouse gas emissions. Well, one texter says, I have no idea what the job is or does, but I feel like I'm fully qualified. Can I apply? Yes. Yes, you can, texter. We're beginning to create a shortlist right now, live on the show. And if you want your name to be considered, we have a series of questions for you. Our first applicant has shown up. What's the title for this job, by the way?
24: This is Food and Climate Program Coordinator.
15: Chris, what are your qualifications?
26: One, I'm breathing.
15: Yes.
26: Two, I'm very excited and highly motivated.
15: Yes, you are. I agree with that. That's great. Are you willing to use a city government credit card to buy your own lunch?
26: Absolutely.
15: Thank you. You're stacking up the qualifications right before our very eyes. Now, keep in mind, we have a lot of people we're going to talk to for this position, because we want to hire the very best one.
10: Yeah. I would like to throw something in.
15: Please.
10: I identify as anything you want, whatever quota you're needing to fill, I am that.
15: Now, the job only pays $275,000 a year. Can you get by on that?
10: You know, I'm willing to make that sacrifice for the good of the city.
15: It's such a giver. And people are so generous, want to work for this city. Chris, we're going to keep your number and your name. Stay close, because you are the front runner for this new position. So congratulations, Chris. That's amazing.
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20: Ceasefire between the U.S. and Iran, tested again. I'm Daria Albinger, Fox News. There is more trouble over the Strait of Hormuz. The U.S. has launched missiles on Iran, taking out target of sites. It's in response to an Iranian attack on a cargo ship.
27: A senior U.S. official says U.S. forces struck four targets located along Iran's coastline bordering the Strait of Hormuz, as well as on Keshem Island. This was all in response to Iran striking a Singapore-flagged cargo ship in the Strait, a direct violation of the Memorandum of Understanding, which was supposed to ensure safe transit for all commercial vessels. Vice President J.D. Vance saying, Iran signed a ceasefire agreement. We have honored it. If they have disagreements about how the MOU is being applied, they can pick up the phone, but violence will be met with violence.
20: That's Fox's Rebecca Castor. Iran responded with a drone attack earlier today on Bahrain, the home of the U.S. Fifth Fleet. TMZ says it's received a new note claiming to know the identity of the two kidnappers linked to Nancy Guthrie's disappearance.
27: TMZ receiving yet another email from a person claiming to know the identities of Nancy's two kidnappers and promising video proof in exchange for one Bitcoin. TMZ talking that they are working with the FBI on the IT technology of those ransom notes. But we're also learning from TMZ that the person who emailed that letter to them claimed to have, quote, a phone stashed in a secure location containing what they said was a video of a, quote, main guy with Nancy on the day the sender described as probably Nancy's last day. This news comes just days after
2: the details of one of those initial ransom notes was revealed to the public, claiming Nancy died unintentionally shortly after she was taken from her Tucson, Arizona home on February 1st and is, quote, buried in nature.
20: That's Fox's Chanley Painter. 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
7: Good morning, guys. I love your show. That's first I want to say that.
12: Oh, thank you.
7: I have dual citizenship. I have Mexican citizenship and United States. In Mexico, if I want a boat, I need to get used my ID that I got already. And I don't know how difficult it is for an American to get your birth certificate. In Mexico, you can go and get your birth certificate with an official ID, and that's it. Then you have to prove that you're a Mexican and you get your ID to boat. It is not difficult for anybody. They're married, they're divorced. There is no problem to get your ID if you prove that you are a citizen of that country or any other country. Only in the United States, this is the only place that I hear it's so difficult to prove you're a citizen. Mm. How?
12: Yeah. It's not that hard. I mean, here in Texas, all you have to do is go to texas.gov and you can get your birth certificate. Order it online. I mean, it's very easy in 2020.
21: Yeah, they say that amounts to a poll tax.
12: Yeah. No way.
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2: That you call, I have to say this every time, for many reasons, one of which is I typically have follow-up questions when you just text me a question. Also, it's a lot more interesting for the other listeners if we're in a conversation and not just me reading texts. So please consider that. I realize not everybody can call, but if y'all can call, 512-836-0590 is the way to join the show. Our delicious rain has fled the area. Oh my gosh, we're almost at the end of June. Things are really heating up. We're probably going to have to start using our irrigation systems here before too much longer. And a lot of plants will be shedding leaves. As we, you know, don't have the rain, and they did have it for a while, so they all got real bushy and happy and put on tons of foliage and what have you. And then reality will be setting in for them. And so don't be terribly alarmed if you see things starting to lose their leaves because they're just throwing off what they cannot sustain, right? So not a terrible thing, but do keep watering once in a while to keep things going. There's an article by Calvin Finch in the paper today, as usual. The only thing I don't like about Calvin is he never met a chemical he didn't like. And today he was recommending using malathion. Ugh. Come on, Calvin, get with it. Okay, let's go to our first phone call. James in Spicewood, thanks for calling.
3: Good morning. Hey, I've got a mammoth crepe myrtle that I ended up having to take out because it was headed toward my septic tank. And so we took it out, and I've got sprouts all over the place consistently. Yeah. And I don't want to put something dramatic into it, you know, that's going to kill it off. Is there any way to maim or control, or I don't know what I need to do to these little guys?
2: Yeah, I mean, they're going to keep coming up for a while. There's a couple things you could do. You can spray them with that real strong vinegar stuff. That's not a systemic, but it'll kill the tops off. You can just weed eat them repeatedly. Did you get the stump pulled out or not?
3: Well, I wasn't able to pull it out, but I put a stump grinder on it.
2: Oh, yeah.
3: And I could go back in, excavate, and drill and put some root killer, stump killer or something in it, but I was trying to avoid that.
2: Yeah, the best way to do that as far as the stump goes is just to put a whole lot of soil on top of it, you know, bury it in soil. And as far as those other sprouts, probably coming off some of the roots, you know, the suckers, if you will. And those won't last for...
3: I've been pretty good. I've just been pulling them and considering transplanting them because I've got, you know, some acreage. And I love crepe myrtles. They're beautiful, beautiful weeds. Mm-hmm. And they grow anywhere.
2: Yeah, yeah. But if you pull them, you're going to rip roots. So if you really have a healthy little start of them, it'd be better to, you know, take a little trowel or sharpshooter, I don't know how big they are, and try to get out a good little bundle of roots, and that way you'll have a lot better chance of them succeeding. And you could even start them in little pots or something and stabilize them, you know, let the roots fill out a little bit more to where you can really take care of them. But if you have a ton of them, you can experiment. You can dig some up, put them where, you know, where you want.

0: in the yard, and then some of the others you might try putting them in pots, like I said, and with a high quality potting soil, something that's got compost in it and stuff, not that cheap stuff.
1: Well, I've, you know, in the past, when I've been, you know, in Austin for 45 years, so in the past, when I've had a crepe myrtle or something that I needed to get out, we would just tie a strap to it and rip it out as brutally as you could possibly imagine. Mm-hmm. And then I would take it back to my house, just dig a hole and drop it in the hole and not even really worry about water or anything. And those things, I've got quite a few of them.
0: Wow.
1: That have taken root. I mean, I have yet to have one die off on me by removing it in that manner. So, I mean, they're, I know how resilient those little boogers are.
0: You need to start a nursery. That I would have never in a million years told you that'd work. So, you know, it just goes to show that what a lot of our knowledge is based on personal experience, right? I have never experienced that. I mean, I know they're tough as nails, but, dude, pulling them out with a strap and then replanting them to have them take. That's incredible.
1: I mean, and I've got a couple that are probably, I don't know, probably at least a 16, 18-inch caliper on the base, and they're probably 25 feet tall. Just monsters that have been literally removed from a job site with a strap and a skid loader. Just
0: wow.
1: I love them. I mean, I don't do it because I'm trying to kill them. I do it because I know those little boogers are just so resilient, you know, and they're being pulled out anyway. All right. Well, thank you for taking my call.
0: Sure, sure. Well, good luck. It sounds like you know what you're doing, so thanks for calling. Okay.
1: Have a good one.
0: Bye-bye. Yeah, you too. All right, 512-836-0590 is the call or text line, and I enjoyed that call. You know, you just learn from people because you think you know what you're talking about all the time, but it's all based on pretty much personal experience, and a lot of people listening, y'all have taught me so much over these years, things that I did not know or thought I did, but other people chimed in and said, no, I did it this way. And it worked even better. So this is why I love doing this. Love doing this. Even though I'm not in the business anymore, you know, I had a wonderful long time in the business, and I enjoyed it so much because every day was learning something new, which basically is what happens here when I'm, you know, given the answers and, you know, somebody will know more than I do about it. But anyway, back to that the Calvin Finch article today. He was talking about, well, you know, people write in with plant questions and sending pictures and stuff like that. So, but I thought it was interesting because he said that, talking about watering grass was one of the topics. He said an established St. Augustine lawn can go for 3 weeks, watering every 3 weeks. Now, I don't have a St. Augustine lawn, but a lot of y'all do. And I thought that was interesting because I wouldn't have thought that. I don't know if that applies in August, you know. But the a good thing to remember about St. Augustine lawns is to let them grow tall. Mow very high on St. Augustine and only cut about a third of the leaf blade off every time you're mowing. And you just let those leaf tips fall. And they, not only do they act like mulch, but they regenerate nutrients into the soil, right? So, okay, Trey, let's do that first break, and we'll be right back.
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11: I'm looking at the Capital Metro dashboard right now, and overall ridership in the past 12 months is 25.9 million. Now, that sounds like a big number, but to be honest, it's about 5 million riders lower than all the previous years.
12: That's not good.
11: Capital Metro, since its creation in the 80s, has never increased ridership. Now, they've increased the revenue they take in from the taxpayers in a sales tax collection and that sort of thing, and a variety of taxes they get from the county and the city, but they have never increased ridership. That's not a good look. Let's see here. Let me squeeze in Ryan.
13: I'll keep it brief. I just wanted to share my experience. You know, I'm 30. I grew up in Austin, lived here my whole life. Man, when I started taking the bus when I was 12. I explored Austin. I enjoyed the city. I was 13 when I decided to be a knucklehead. I actually ran away from home, and I would stay on Capital Metro all night to, you know, they had a bus that ran all night late out. I stayed on the night owl to stay out of the weather when it got too cold. And I never once felt unsafe at all. I never once saw anything sketchy. I never saw anything dangerous. There was no machete, no weapons. It was actually really probably kept me very safe.
12: Yeah.
13: And it's really a shame that that's no longer. And like I said, this was only 15, 16 years ago. And during my bout of that, you know, in the city in general, I never had any problems. I never felt unsafe.
11: Things are different now, for sure.
13: You know,
11: yeah, completely different now.
13: Now, as an adult working at, I work all over the city a lot during the night. I feel unsafe, you know, and I am unsafe all the time.
11: I hear you, man. And things have changed greatly. No, right before your very eyes, you've seen it unfold.
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1: Well, that takes me back. Straight back to the Cinder Club in Houston. I don't know if y'all ever went there. That was the best dance place. Oh, gosh. I mean, I'm probably high school, senior high school. Went there all the time. Loved it. Love that. I just love that kind of music. Okay, 512-836-0590 is the number to call or text. Prefer the calls, of course, as I said before. But I just want to touch on a couple more things from Calvin's article. One of the things that came up in there was, now we talked about the grass watering and stuff. Bermuda, very hardy. I mean, it wants water probably every 3 weeks as well. But typically, when you get into August, St. Augustine needs about an inch of water a week at least, okay, to keep your yard green. But if you do it, like I said, you mow it high, you let the leaf tips fall and remain in place. They act as a little bit like mulch, but they also return nutrients to the grass, and that way you don't have to water as much. It's just a lot healthier. The grass blades actually shield and, you know, provide shade for the roots. So that is another advantage of doing that way. But he also talked about, oh my gosh, with all this rain, not only have the plants gone crazy, the bugs have gone crazy. The insects have gone crazy. And we've got a lot of those damaging leaf-footed bugs. And somebody wrote in that they were destroying their tomatoes, and they certainly will do that. That's when he recommended malathion, which I would never in a million years recommend, but they are hard to kill through just typical organic methods. One of the best ways is to vacuum them off the plant. You can get bug vacuums, you know, which I think is a wonderful idea. And then, you know, dispose of them in a soapy water bucket or something like that, and then throw them away. All right, let's go to the phone lines. Therese in Northwest Austin, what's going on out there?
2: Hi, Cheryl.
1: Hey.
2: We have old garden beds that we've lived with for 40 years and just trying to plant some nice perennials. There's 800 square foot, two big 40-foot stone, you know, kind of raised beds. But the dirt, really hard. And we've been trying to add new things, but with that much space, I'm wondering, is there a spray that would help to just keep putting good compost on top bit by bit as we can afford it? Or what's a good way to...
1: Yeah, you can
2: get that.
1: Well, compost. Yeah, compost is the best idea, but this time of year, sometimes you can buy compost tea, liquid from nurseries like the Natural Gardener and places like that. You have to call ahead and make sure they have it. And you have to use it right quick after you buy it, you know. That would be a very efficient way. You could also use Medina soil activator. It does not offer immediate results, but over time it will improve the soil. I have used it in my company before when we had lawns that had been neglected or people had used chemical lawn treatments, you know, for a long time, which virtually kills this life in the soil. And so we would do repeated applications of Medina Soil Activator. And I've actually witnessed bringing the soil life back from doing that. But if you can just get compost and you can kind of loosen up that soil before you plant so that compost kind of filters down in there a little bit, you know, when you're planting a new plant, not below 6 inches. You know, you don't want to compost below 6 inches. But if you're buying bagged compost, it's fully composted. as opposed to, say, you get an order of compost from a soil manufacturer, it can be hot. You know what I mean? So you might have to let it, you might have to let it cool off a little bit before you put it in there.
2: So it's if it's in a bag, you have to let it cool off?
1: No, in a bag you don't, because they bag it fully composted. But it just depends on how much you need, Therese. You know how
2: many? I mean, we have to do it just bit by bit whenever we go by the nursery, buy a nice bag of Fox Farm or something.
1: Mm-hmm.
2: But is there a good bulk place still in Austin? I know Natural Gardener used to do that.
1: Oh, yeah. Whittlesey Brothers, Austin Landscape Supplies. I think there's one out in Cedar Park or Leander. I can't remember where they all are now. I know there's some out there, but and they don't pay me to say this, but I have used Whittlesey. Oh, there's another place that the guy that bought my company that used to work for me recommends. I can't remember the name of it right now, but I think it's call the company. He kept the name, so it's still Kevin Wood Landscapes. And you can either email him at kevinwoodlandscapes.com, but just go to the website. The phone number's on there and stuff. You can just call and ask Michael what that guy's name is if you want an alternative.
2: Okay, so since we planted a lot in there, it will still work just to put a nice inch or two layer of compost. Slowly we'll
1: this time of year I wouldn't put more than an inch, and then you'd want to put mulch on top of that.
2: Okay.
1: Yeah, or if you already have mulch, then you just go ahead and put the compost in on top of the mulch, but then water it in. It'll filter down in there.
2: Okay, when you say mulch, what's for flower, for perennials?
1: Yeah.
2: I know you don't use hardwood, do you, or would that work?
1: Well, I do use the native Texas mulch. It's shredded hardwood, and not more than 2 inches. They'll tell you hear ads for 6 inches. That's baloney. Just a couple of inches, especially helpful in the summer.
2: Great. That's what I needed to know. I just didn't want to start, not know where I was heading.
1: Well, thanks for calling. I wish you luck with your project.
2: Thank you very much.
1: Yes, ma'am. Bye-bye.
2: Bye-bye.
1: Okay, let's go to Suzanne in South Austin. Hey, Suzanne, how you doing?
3: Good morning. I was so proud of myself this year because I planted tomatoes early.
1: Uh-huh.
3: Remember in March? And then we got the 10 days of freezing weather. And I remember you saying they might be stunted and we might have issues, you and other gardening people. Mm-hmm. And sure enough, I have the worst tomato crop I've ever had. Mm. They're small and funky. And anyway, should I cut the tomatoes back? Like, if I cut them back, will I get more, or should I pull them out and start again?
1: If it was me, I'd pull them out, because the next planting time for tomatoes for fall crop is, believe it or not, the end of July into the 1st of August.
3: Okay, so start with new ones.
1: Yeah, I would, because once they're stunted, they're not going to be the same. And also, if they're determinate, they will not produce again. If they're indeterminate, you might have some luck. I mean, if you got nothing to lose, if you know whether they're indeterminate or determinate. If they're indeterminate, you might cut them in half, keep taking care of them just like you did, fertilizing them and watering and see what happens. But if it was me, I'd just start over.
3: Okay.
1: All right.
3: Well, thank you.
1: Yes, ma'am. Thanks for calling KLBJ today. If y'all want to join the show, 512-836-0590 is the call or text number. So the bugs have decided it is a really good time to invade and destroy your vegetables. And he was talking about the not only the leaf-footed bugs, which, they inject something into the tomato and it and then they inhale back the stew or the and it leaves a smell and it's yucky. But also those squash vine borers have been going crazy. And he recommended a different kind of squash, and I think the name of it is Tatumi. Maybe y'all know about that squash. For some reason, it's not as affected by the squash vine borer. But that's the problem with growing squash around here. It's really, it's hard. Because once that thing gets inside the stem, you know, and starts eating away at the stem, then you got issues. You got problems with your squash. So, I don't know. Some people grow them successfully. I'm not a vegetable gardener per se, so... I mean, Mama was, but I don't remember her ever growing squash. Maybe she did. All I remember is the green beans she used to grow were wonderful. And, of course, tomatoes. She grew cucumbers, all kind of great stuff. And my friends that have a vegetable garden out at their ranch in Bastrop, we have a group of friends that meets on a given night every week for dinner. And they brought us bags of tomatoes and a cucumber from their ranch. Oh my gosh, they're so good. It's they're not huge tomatoes. They're either they're Romas, they're cherry tomatoes, they're little patio style tomatoes. And man, they are so good. Use them on sandwiches and stuff like that. It's really great. So, okay, 512-836-0590. Hey, if you have had good luck with growing squash, why don't you call in and tell us how you do it? Because I get so many calls about the problems with them that I'd like to hear somebody that has successfully grown squash, because evidently it's not the easiest thing in the world to grow around here. And you know what I'm jonesing for is a good watermelon. I wish I could go to that watermelon thump in Luling. I read about it happening, but I don't remember when it was happening. But my grandfather used to get us watermelons from Luling. I guess they had them in New Braunfels, or he went out there and got them or something. But they were humongous, and they were so delicious. I just live for watermelon season. I love them so much. And cantaloupe, too. And, you know, I don't know if they still grow the Pecos cantaloupes, but I waited all year for them because they are delicious cantaloupes. But, okay, time for the news, and we'll be back.
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6: Let me squeeze in. Roberts wants to weigh in on the law, the new bill that was approved by the House and the Senate. It's on the governor's desk for his approval. It would mandate that the Ten Commandments be placed in every public school classroom. And the ACLU is filing a lawsuit against the state to try to block this. Robert, good morning. What are you thinking about?
7: So I'm a Jewish American, and it turns my stomach to come to agree with the ACLU on anything. I mean, really, it makes me throw up in my mouth, frankly. But I have to come down on the side of that. I don't think that this is a proper thing to do, to be posting the Ten Commandments.
6: Why?
7: Well, because my belief system, and again, you know, I'm an Orthodox Jew, allows for the personal belief that any human being, regardless of their religion, can be a decent human being, regardless of what they believe or what they don't believe. In that regard, you know, I feel that some people could be offended because of their belief system. I'm 73 years old. I'm a product of New York City public schools. And when I left elementary school in 1964, We always had one day a week where there was a morning program, what they called Assembly Day, and everybody assembled in the auditorium, and the principal gave a speech. It was always a non-denominational speech, but it always invoked either the name of God or he said the Lord or something like that. So we've kind of been through that. It didn't offend me as a child. And
6: I'm just curious, do you have a problem with the pride flags and the BLM flags and things like that in the classroom?
7: Yes.
6: Good,
7: yes,
6: good. Totally. I appreciate your consistency. You and I may disagree on the mandate for the Ten Commandments in the classrooms, but I do appreciate your consistency, and I appreciate your opinion. Thank you.
8: Absolutely.
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6: Let me squeeze in. Roberts wants to weigh in on the law, the new bill that was approved by the House and the Senate. It's on the governor's desk for his approval. It would mandate that the Ten Commandments be placed in every public school classroom. And the ACLU is filing a lawsuit against the state to try to block this. Robert, good morning. What are you thinking about?
7: So I'm a Jewish American, and it turns my stomach to come to agree with the ACLU on anything. I mean, really, it makes me throw up in my mouth, frankly. But I have to come down on the side of that. I don't think that this is a proper thing to do, to be posting the Ten Commandments.
6: Why?
7: Well, because my belief system, and again, you know, I'm an Orthodox Jew, allows for the personal belief that any human being, regardless of their religion, can be a decent human being, regardless of what they believe or what they don't believe. In that regard, you know, I feel that some people could be offended because of their belief system. I'm 73 years old. I'm a product of New York City public schools. And when I left elementary school in 1964, we always had one day a week where there was a morning program, what they called Assembly Day, and everybody assembled in the auditorium, and the principal gave a speech. It was always a non-denominational speech, but it always invoked either the name of God or he said the Lord or something like that. So we've kind of been through that. It didn't offend me as a child. And
6: I'm just curious, do you have a problem with the pride flags and the BLM flags and things like that in the classroom?
7: Yes.
6: Good,
7: yes,
6: good. Totally. I appreciate your consistency. You and I may disagree on the mandate for the Ten Commandments in the classrooms, but I do appreciate your consistency, and I appreciate your opinion. Thank you.
8: Absolutely.
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1: All right. We are back. 512-836-0590. It's the caller text line. And I hope you will call. Man, it's so cool to see everything blooming. I have never seen sunflowers as beautiful as they are this year and as numerous. My yard is full of them. And again, I did not plant a single sunflower in my yard. And I probably have at least 8 or 10 of them coming up. And my little firecracker fern, it's just amazing. Also, the Anisacanthus, it's got some other names too, Flame Acanthus. It's getting a lot of blooms on it now too. The yellow bells or Esperanzas are amazing this year. I mean, they're always gorgeous, but this year it is amazing. Roses everywhere look amazing. I guess knockout roses. However, you have to be on the lookout, y'all, for that rose rosette disease that came up and a caller, I think it was just last weekend, and it is a terrible, terrible disease. And I frequent a shopping center near my house. They just re-landscaped the whole thing, and I bet you they put at least 100 knockout roses in there. And I'm just crossing my fingers. Okay, let's see here. Hi, Cheryl. The Luling watermelon thump is June 25th, 26th, 27th, 28th. So it's going on now. They have a parade at 10 a.m. today, a melon eating contest, an auction, et cetera, et cetera. Thank you for that information. Oh, how fun. Wish I could still do that stuff like that. Oh dear. Let's see. Hello, mon chéri. I sent you two pictures of what I believe is a live oak tree that has been overwatered by the rental house next door to me. I, the landlord, and the HOA had a talk about the overwatering, but the tree has suffered. Does the tree look like a live oak or a laurel oak? It grows very thin. The developer seemed to have put one in just about everybody's yard. Is there anything you would recommend to help it along besides trimming the dead branches? Yeah, that's an odd looking, oh dear. The whole top of that thing has died. I would have said underwatering versus overwatering. I mean, it's probably some kind of live oak. It doesn't look like a typical live oak. If you would not have told me that developers planted one of these in everybody's yard, I would have said that is a gum elastic tree. But I see the size of this tree. At least it's got a lot of living branches in it. Yeah, I don't think there's any other way to tell about the water except if you dig down kind of at the edge of the drip line. Dig down there with a sharpshooter. Go down several inches if you can get down there and see what the soil is like down there. Because I would be surprised if this is overwatering. When a tree doesn't get enough water, it typically starts dying from the top down, which yours has done. Those very top dead branches are a signal to me that the deepest part of the root zone did not get a lot of water. I wish I could see the soil or the grass conditions around this tree. But the first thing to do is do that sharpshooter thing I suggested. see what the soil moisture content really is a few inches down there towards the base of the tree. And, okay, let's assume that you find that it's dry. Then you're going to want to deep water this tree. And if there's grass around the base of it, get rid of that. Dig out dig the grass out to the drip line, put down a layer of compost, and then put down a couple inches of mulch. If you haven't done that already, I cannot see the base of the tree. But I just don't see it as overwatering. It's really hard to overwater a live oak. I guess you'd have to be in the deepest clay soil you've ever seen to where it doesn't drain at all. I just feel like these are probably not very healthy trees to begin with. I would look around the neighborhood. Is anybody else is doing this? Does the tree, are their trees successful? Your neighbors, if everybody has them, are any of the others doing well, right? And I don't know about the neighbor's yard. I don't know. I have a hard time believing that's the issue here. But let me know what you find out when you get that sharpshooter out and dig down there. And I mean, get down there like 5 inches, at least 6 inches, and see what you find out, and then call me back. Beautiful, beautiful. This has got to be Glover. Oh, yeah, but it's Glover. Cheryl, you have the best audience, and you're so full of wisdom. Thank you. I'm off to fish in the Pardinalis now. Glover in Cedar Park. Good fishing. Glover, at least there's water in it. Oh, such pretty flowers. This guy has an amazing garden, y'all. I wish you could see these pictures. They're so pretty. Okay, 512-836-0590. That is the call or text line. Okay, here's another text. It says, hi. When and how to gather Maximilian sunflower seeds and how to plant them. Long time listener. Thank you for listening for a long time. Okay, all of these plants, sunflower plants, Maximilians are different. They're the ones you see mostly out in the countryside. If you're driving there, you'll see them in fields and stuff. They bloom up and down a stem. But like all other flowers, all you have to do is wait for the seed to get ripe. If some seeds have already fallen, the birds are eating them, that's when they're ready. You can easily tamp them out when they're ripe. So pretty much the flowers will start fading a little bit, but you just have to keep your eye on it and go out there and see if you can pull those seeds out. Of course, they'll be brown. You know, they'll be good and brown when they're ready. And then there's not a whole lot of anything you need to do, as evidenced by now. Having said that, obviously the birds must have planted the ones in my yard because I did not. And a lot of these plants germinate quicker if the bird has eaten them, and then they, you know, go through their acid digestive system and then come out the other end all pre-treated and ready to germinate. So I don't remember exactly what you have to do, but they should not take much to germinate. Sunflowers, because you can buy the seeds. And you might want to just read up on whether when you buy them, if they need to be, you know, cold treated or something like that. I would doubt that, but, okay. I don't think that's for me. That's a different, thing. I cannot open links like to TikTok and stuff. So I don't know if you meant to send this to me, but whatever it is, I can't open it. All right, let's do that break. We'll be right back.
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1: Okay, we are back. And as you heard, 512-836-0590 is the caller text line. Y'all know you plant pumpkins in July? Yeah, if you want pumpkins for Halloween or Thanksgiving, they take about 100 days from planting seeds to harvest. So if you count back 100 days from, say, Halloween, for instance, you're going to end up in July. So you can plant them until the end of July, but you have to plant them. They like hot soil. They like a lot of amendments like lava sand and Texas green sand and compost and stuff like that. Texas green sand is a really good natural amendment to pretty much any alkaline soil, by the way. It's a gentle form of iron and other things that help moderate the pH in the soil. And you cannot underestimate, y'all need to read up on this if you haven't, the value of mineral sands added to your landscape is amazing. And Malcolm Beck loved lava sand. And so he puts that in a lot of his requirements for planting and soil amendment, right? But it is absolutely true that minerals are critical in the soil. And so when you get, you know, that stuff we talk about, the top dressing, you don't want to do that now. But when we do it in the spring, say you need to aerate if your soil's real compacted and you aerate. You can do this in the fall again, by the way, if your soil's real hard. Aerate it, and then you put down a layer of top dressing, which is basically 50% compost and 50% mineral sand. A lot of people use granite sand, which is super decomposed granite. But there's other things. You know, there's Poteet red sand. That's really good if you can get it. They used to use it, but I don't know if they use it anymore. But there's different kinds of mineral sands, the lava sand, and you can buy packages of mineral sand, and that can help enliven your planting beds and your soil and stuff. So don't forget about that. It's interesting. It's an interesting amendment. And, you know, there's a lot of information about this kind of stuff. You can typically, you know, Google mineral sands and soil amendments and get a whole lot of information, stuff like that. But it's a critical component. So, and we don't talk about that very much. Okay, again, 512-836-0590 is the number to call or text. And again, call if you can. I appreciate that. Oh, gosh, that Venezuelan earthquake got me rattled. As you may know, my son-in-law is from Caracas, Venezuela. He was actually born in the United States, but he was raised and his family's all from Caracas. And his mother still lives there. And she comes over here two or three times a year to see the kids and stuff and him, of course. And she lives in a high-rise in Caracas. So when I saw that on the news, I was heartsick. I thought, oh, my God, is she okay? Turns out she is okay. And she must live in a newer-type building. I didn't ask Ernesto about this at the time. I just texted him, just said, oh, my God, is your mom okay? And he wrote back, yes, she is. So, but it's just an awful scenario. I just hope, oh, gosh. Nothing worse. All right, let's go to the phone lines. Jimmy in Round Rock, what's going on?
2: Hello. I'm calling to ask you about ginkgo trees.
1: Okay.
2: So I had one. I tried it in the back of my home, and it was exposed to brutal with sunsets. I mean, back when it's getting real hot. So I wanted to try it again, but I want to move because this one's not doing well at all.
1: Wait a minute. What happened to the first one? Did it die?
2: No, but it is not growing. It's been in the ground for 3 years, and it's only about 6 inches taller than it was when I put it in. And the top leader has lost all of the leaves.
1: Oh.
2: And
1: how do you water it, Ian?
2: I just do a hose around the drip line, and I just run it real slow until it's nice and wet.
1: You mean one of them soaker hoses or just a regular hose?
2: Just a regular hose, but I'll move the hose. I'll put it on for maybe, and I'm talking it's just at a trickle, and I'll put it on for just a little bit on one side and then go to the other side, and it slopes down a little bit, so I do that at the top. So assuming that will anything.
1: I'm a little a bit worried about that because when a tree starts dying, as I was saying to that guy that sent me that picture earlier, when it starts dying from the top down, that's typically not enough water. And you can fool yourself thinking that you've put enough water, but on a slope especially, it may be that you need to build up a little berm or something on the downside of that tree. You can use any kind of rocks or just build a little berm out of soil. And again, like I told the other guy, if you take a sharpshooter out to the sort of the edge of the root ball and slice down in there and see with your hand, feel your hand down in there and see if it's really wet deep enough. It's not a heavy water user, but when it's trying to get established, you got to watch for a couple of things. One of them is burying the tree too deep. Not intentionally, obviously, but if it's especially on a slope, stuff will wash down.
2: It's a very gentle slope.
1: Very gentle.
2: I'm talking about...
1: Yeah.
2: Yeah. Barely. I'm talking maybe 1 foot, maybe 5% at the most.
1: Yeah, that's not terrible.
2: It's pretty much flat, but water does... away from the house. So.
1: Okay, well, then I would ask you to look at the base of the trunk and make sure you can see the little root flares coming out. You know what I'm saying? The root flares.
2: I distinctly remember putting it in, and I'm very, I make sure that's at least an inch above finished grade. So it's not that. I don't know if it's heat or maybe a inconsistent with water.
1: Probably.
2: But,
1: that's probably what
2: I mean, it should have done something in 3 years.
1: Oh, yeah.
2: It was about 5 feet tall, and now it's about 6, and that's 3 years later.
1: Yeah.
2: And I think this grew.
1: Well,
2: if it's losing leaves on top, and that's dead,
1: it's not going to grow another leader. It doesn't mean it's not going to eventually bush out and be a nice tree, but it may not like that location it's in. They're very
2: full blast sun.
1: Yeah, they're typically pretty hardy in all kind of situations, but it could be that little thing is just not happy in that spot. But first thing I would do is really check on the moisture level down in there.
2: Okay.
1: And then
2: how often do you think in regards to water then? Once a week or check
1: it? Well, yeah, I would just, in the summer, I'd soak the heck out of it, man. I mean, I'd leave that soaker hose on there all night trickling, if it was me.
2: I've done that, because a lot of times I forget that it's on. But,
1: well, and the only other thing I can think of is it's hitting rock.
2: It's on solid rock. There's a shelf of rock.
1: Oh, that's a problem. That is,
2: but it's about 18 inches down. But the tree was only, I think, a 10, maybe a 15 gallon when it was put in.
1: Yeah. Well, so, it could be the issue. And, rock heats up from the bottom. That could be it. If it's possible to move it, if you have a better situation where it might get a little afternoon shade I might consider doing that, or building up almost like a raised bed for
2: it. That's what I was thinking. There's a place I can plant it where it'll get morning sun until, you know, maybe 3 o'clock in the afternoon, and then it'll be in shade as the sun sets.
1: Mm-hmm.
2: But
1: I would do that if I could. I mean, you can always wait till it cools off to do it, but be sure that you're deeply wetting it. You know what I mean?
2: I'll definitely do that. And it's my understanding that, you know, they don't really grow these around here.
1: Oh, yeah.
2: They in do. The limestone. You can get they do?
1: Well, do you I don't know. Maybe somebody will give us their question. The only ones that I have seen really thriving, I have to admit, were down in Tarrytown. And they have some people down there have them as street trees, you know, towards the street and stuff, because they don't get huge. But they're not reputedly fast growing. So, but I would have expected more than that, I'll be honest with you.
2: That's me too. I would think, you know, it's got to do more than this. But I think there's no telling if this came out of. I know there's some nurseries down in Houston, East Texas that have them, but that soil is completely different than what they're. I don't know if they're growing in the soil there.
1: It could be that they just don't like your situation because of the rock.
2: Okay.
1: But well, good luck. I hope you can figure it out.
2: Okay, well, I'll keep trying.
1: All right, Jimmy.
2: Well, thank you so much for the info.
1: Well, sure. Bye-bye. Thanks for calling. Okay, let's see here. All right, this is the tree guy that sent me the pictures of the tree, thinking his neighbor was overwatering, and he goes, thanks for your excellent advice. I checked the soil, and it's not near as moist as it was when all the damage was done to the top of the tree. I thought live oaks did better in drier climates. By deep watering, are you talking about sticking a metal water deep in the ground? I moved to Bastrop in 2020 and watched our HOA kill 3 ancient oaks out in our park. Okay, we'll talk about this after the break.
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3: Foreign minister says a number of Iranian drones targeted the country. It did not elaborate on the target. Bahrain is home to the U.S. Navy's 5th Fleet, but there is no word if the U.S. assets were the intended target. And it comes just hours after the U.S. struck Iranian targets along the Strait of Hormuz, after what President Trump called a, quote, foolish violation of last week's ceasefire deal. The retaliatory strikes from the U.S. came one day after an Iranian drone hit cargo ships crossing the strait.
4: That's Fox's Chandley Painter. This coming as U.S. launched airstrikes in response to an Iranian drone attack on a ship trying to get out of the Strait of Hormuz on Thursday, showing signs of an uneasy ceasefire in the ongoing war. The president, meantime, warns the rise of socialist Democrats is a big threat for the U.S. in his mind.
5: The president labeled Democratic socialist and other far-left candidates as communist in a midterm election pitch to the Faith and Freedom Coalition.
6: They're communists, they're not social Democrats. They want to completely destroy the traditional American way of life.
5: President Trump criticized Democratic Party leaders for not fighting back against progressive challengers and warned of threats to Christians and other people of faith.
6: These ruthless communists will attack all religions, but in particular Christianity. They always do.
5: Democratic Socialist of America endorsed candidates swept congressional primaries in New York City this week, defeating incumbent and more establishment Democrats. At the White House, Jared Halpern, Fox News.
4: Wall Street Friday, the Dow finishing down 45, the NASDAQ and the S&P 500 also finishing lower to wind up the trading week. 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
4: The number of dead climbing in the devastating earthquakes in Venezuela. At least 920 now reported dead, more than 51,000 missing. The 7.2 and 7.5 back-to-back quakes hitting Lace on Wednesday. Meantime, a Minnesota man charged with operating a fraud scheme that some say hit $250 million.
13: 42-year-old Abdikerm Ila was taken into custody in Somalia on Thursday. Eli is one of dozens of people who were indicted in 2022 in connection with what prosecutors say was a massive scheme to scam the federal meals program. Court documents say Eli worked for an organization that claimed it helped provide meals to children during COVID, but prosecutors say just a small portion of the money went to feeding kids. The rest, they say, was laundered through shell companies and spent on property and luxury cars and travel. He faces 31 counts of conspiracy to commit fraud and several other charges. Chris DeMeo, Fox News.
4: And as word of another earthquake this morning, a magnitude 6.0 tray, a quake hitting Afghanistan. Witnesses telling Reuters they felt the quake in Kabul and also northeastern Pakistan. An L.A. federal judge has declared a mistrial in the case of a 30-year-old Jonathan Rinderschnitt after being charged with setting a fire that officials say eventually became the Palisades fire.
3: The attorney representing him says his client was used as a scapegoat and blames the city and the fire department's response for that catastrophic fire. Despite no physical evidence, accelerant, or witnesses, prosecutors said Rinderknecht should be held responsible, arguing that high winds reignited the first fire, causing the second. That was too big of a stretch for most of the jurors. Rinderknecht will remain detained until his new trial, which is already scheduled for October 19th.
4: That update from Fox's Chanley Painter. Australia going to make its social media ban on kids even tougher, doubling the maximum penalties. 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
15: News Radio KLBJ Radar Weather Watch. Hot, humid, Saharan dust will be arriving soon, and wind gusts at 20 miles per hour doesn't help. Partly cloudy skies, afternoon high 96. Clear this evening with an

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1: He sent me another one. He says, thanks for your excellent advice. I checked the soil and it's not near as moist as it was when all the damage was done to the top of the tree. I thought live oaks did better in drier climates. They will take a ton of water, y'all. By deep watering, are you talking about sticking a metal waterer deep in the ground? No, I'm not really. If you have an irrigation system, and this is something we always did in our business, putting in an irrigation system, we would put, and you have to have a station for this on your controller, putting bubblers around the trees. That way, it puts out a lot more water when that station is activated. So it would be something like that. You can do it with soaker hoses, but people wildly overestimate how much water soaker hoses can put out. So if you wanted to get one of those weeping hoses kind of things, they're really inexpensive and they're actually really good. You do want them under the mulch if possible, because you got to remember, if let's say you have a couple of inches of hardwood mulch, which we always recommend around your tree, it takes a long time for that water from a sprinkler or something to penetrate that hardwood mulch and then get down several inches into the soil. So if you have a soaker hose, you want to put it under the mulch if you can, around the drip line of the tree, not right at the trunk, but maybe halfway between you could do. And then when you turn it on, and even Calvin Finch said this in his article today, you can leave it 12 to 18 hours because such a little amount of water actually comes out that, again, it takes a long, long time for it to get way down to the bottom of the root system. That's what I mean by deep watering. So if you have an irrigation system, if you have an extra station on there, and listen, the new stations, the new controllers, I mean, are amazing. I mean, I got a new controller put in last year, I guess it was. Man, I can turn anything on from my phone wherever I am. I can be in Seattle and water a specific area of my yard. So it's so easy now. So easy. So that's what I would do if you can. And I mean, I wish everybody could have an irrigation system. All right, there's more to this text, but I've got a caller on the phone from Hodo, so let's do that. Hey, Carl.
2: Hey, how are you, Cheryl?
1: I'm great. How are you?
2: Fantastic, fantastic. And my cucumbers have been going absolutely insane, 31 inches long.
1: No.
2: I've been making pickles. For all the neighbors, homemade, spicy, but are really, really good.
1: Ooh, yum.
2: Oh, yeah. But I had a question. I just texted you the pictures. I've got these two new bushes, and they're made for our climate zone. What are we, 9C, I think, or something like that. And did you get the pictures?
1: I'm just looking at them, Carl.
2: Okay. It's a zoysia and a sage, a Texas sage.
1: Oh, Ixora.
2: Yeah, that one.
1: Okay. Yeah, those are a little dicey. Here, you know where they love Florida, if that tells you anything. Uh-huh. Every yard in Florida has Ixora. I love them, but I'm not sure I wouldn't put them in a pot instead. Have you already planted it?
2: No, not yet. I just got them a couple days ago, and I'm letting them sit out front, and I'm giving them a good soak. You know, like once a day.
1: Yeah, I might consider keeping that if you don't mind. You know, it's extra care when some

0: buttons in a container.
1: Okay.
0: But yeah, I would probably keep the Ixora in a pot because they obviously, Florida gets about 90 inches of rain a year and they have, you know, the soil there is like sand. So they're basically growing things hydroponically down there. But Ixoras love it down there. They probably love it in Corpus, places like that.
1: I'm just wondering where I should put it here.
0: Well, they grow in full sun in Florida, and they get hot down there. So you could put it in a pot in the sun, but just don't forget.
1: Okay, so leave it in a pot.
0: That if it were me, I would.
1: Okay.
0: Just because.
1: And then how about the Texas sage?
0: Oh, that goes in the ground right now.
1: Oh, okay. Good. Good. Good.
0: That sunflower. Okay, good. That sunflower looks like it's taller than your house.
1: It is, Cheryl. I'm in the Hutto Gardening. The Hutto Gardening Club here.
0: Oh, yeah.
1: And I show it to my buddies, and they're like, oh, dear God.
0: What did you
1: feed it?
0: And
1: I was like, it's as tall as the peach tree. And I already took, oh, another question. I took a big blossom bloom off of it. That thing weighed like a pound.
0: Wow.
1: And I've got it sitting in a bowl in the kitchen. Should I pick those seeds now, let them dry, and plant them again next year?
0: If you can easily remove them, then they're probably ripe and they're dark brown, you know, or black. Mm-hmm. You know, if they're green, or you know, that means they're not ready. But if you can easily pluck them and they are already very dark, mm-hmm. Then you can take them out anytime.
1: Oh, yeah, I had to remove it because I thought it was going to snap that thing in half, and then sure enough, on top there's another one. It's actually two, Cheryl. They're two sunflower trees. I don't know, plants.
0: Well, are you doing some to these, Carl, that we don't normally do?
1: People keep asking me that. No, and you saw it's in a little, a 3-gallon pot, right?
0: The sunflower?
1: Yeah. Look at the bottom.
0: Oh, I can't see the bottom in this picture.
1: Oh, yeah.
0: Are you kidding me?
1: No, and I put up some steel spikes just to support it and got some rope, you know?
0: Yeah.
1: And I was asking my buddies, I said, should I replant this? And they said, no, you might damage the roots. And I said, oh, okay. And then I've got the three little ones that apparently are going to be the same as this one, I guess.
0: Unbelievable. I've never seen anything like it. I mean, honestly.
1: I know. And it's literally, I mean, that's what it said on the package. Giant sunflower. And I was like, oh, dear
0: Dang.
1: God.
0: Dang, that's...
1: You know, yeah, it's taller than the first story of my house.
0: Wish y'all could see this.
1: Yeah,
0: dude, so, well, you're the sunflower king. I crown you as of right now.
1: Okay, well, that's always something good to put on my resume. But, yeah, and I don't even know how long... This is the first time I've had them grow like that. How long is that monster going to grow for?
0: You got me. I've never had one of them. I mean, typically, they'll probably go to Christmas. I mean, they'll in and out of blooms. Maybe not Christmas, but, you know, first cold front. You tell me, Carl, you're my guinea pig on this thing.
1: I'm going to keep letting you know. And then all the people in our gardening club, too. And it's, I used maybe a little seaweed formula sprayed on there, but maybe just once or twice.
0: Dude.
1: But it just went to town.
0: That is magnificent. I wish y'all could see this monster. All right. Well, thank you. I got to do a break, Carl, but appreciate
1: you. Thank you. Have a good rest of your weekend.
0: You too. Bye-bye. All right. We'll be right back.
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7: Heather is with us regarding the lawsuits against the social media platforms.
8: So I just wanted to say that in a lot of the schools in AISD, they're not really enforcing the no phone policy. The kids walk around with them in their back pockets and still have a decent amount of access to them.
9: Well, I know each school district could make a determination of, could you have your phone on you but you couldn't use it? Could you use your phone when you were in the hallways changing classes and at lunch? I think the schools that have said, you know what, we don't want to see it at all during the day, that means it can't be in your pocket. It has to be away, or having the better success.
7: Yeah, that's the bell-to-bell approach. Once you enter the building, you will not access that phone. I think that's what lawmakers really intended or were hoping would be adopted by every district, but that's not playing out that way. Heather, how often does your daughter get to use her cell phone at middle school?
8: Quite a bit. So she can text me, she calls me, but I can only imagine that if the kids have access, they're smart enough to figure out how to get on them. So I would agree that the bell-to-bell policy would be a lot easier to enforce and leave a lot less to the administrators to try to figure out how do we deal with this. So my daughter just says the kids just don't listen, and then the teachers just give up.
7: Does every middle schooler in your daughter's class have a smartphone?
8: I would probably say about 90% of them.
7: Yeah, I'm not surprised. Yeah. What did you think when we said the person filing this lawsuit says that she started at age 8 with her first social media account?
8: I do think it is on the parent to monitor those things. I do also know that my daughter knows way more about her smartphone than I do and has definitely figured out ways to get around some of the restrictions that I've put on it. So it is still dangerous even when the parents are trying to monitor those types of things.
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0: All right, we are back. 512-836-0590 is the call or text line, and hopefully you'll call if you can. And I want to finish up with this oak tree guy, because his text goes on to say, I moved to Bastrop in 2020. I watched our HOA kill 3 ancient oaks out in our park by building a brick-lined pit around these ancient oaks. They sat in what looked like a pond for months until I believe they root rotted and died. I wanted to report this to some environmental agency, but I didn't know who to report it to. I don't know who you'd report that to either. I mean, you'd have to start by, you know, well, I mean, if the city did it, I was going to say call the city. Well, at least you could complain to the city that the HOA killed these trees. So, he says, so listen here. He says, I got your advice. Thank you. I'm a night person. I sleep during the day, but I'm not going to go to bed until your show's over. Well, that's sweet of you. Okay, look, this is especially for Bastrop, because I've had clients out there. The post oak trees, and these were probably post oaks because they're prevalent there, although they're here in Austin, too. There's sort of an interesting swath of them. You have to look at the geology. But I know my daughter, they're in Clarksville. My daughter's little house had had beautiful post oaks. Two of them were severely damaged in a storm. But the one in the front yard is huge. But here's my point. They will not tolerate having anything messing with their root zones. I have seen so many of them die. When you come in and you build a new house on property, they run trucks all around. They bring in, you know, soil and put it all over the root zones. And then they start watering. And one particular client had one of those septic systems that waters out the water. I forget what you call those. But anyway, that's what was happening. They put that in, and all of a sudden these trees, which had survived beautifully for, you know, 100 years at least, probably, all died. I mean, they lost like 9 trees because they were getting too saturated. So that is probably what happened. You see this. People will build raised beds around live oak trees, fill it with soil, and plant flowers. That is about the worst thing you could do. And that's when you're going to, if you don't kill the tree, you're going to start getting suckers everywhere, because the tree, you have filled over its root zone with soil, and that is always a bad thing. Digging around in the root zone of a live oak is a bad thing. I had another client one time that thought it would be a good idea to till up her yard. And she had this oak tree, and she called me, I don't know how much longer after she did this. I guess she was going to plant a garden, or she thought that was the way to. Tilling is never a good idea, in my opinion. But all of a sudden, her yard was a forest of suckers, because she had literally gone in there and just chopped the dickens out of her. And she didn't know, which, you know, that was a problem. But you got to be really careful. But post oaks, so persnickety as far as getting their root zone messed with, right? Okay, I have another text here saying Watermelon Thump is this weekend, which is awesome. You know, you get these spam kind of texts on here. I don't know who that was from. But, so Carl got a sage. Remember I told y'all about this new Texas sage called Baby Yoda? So it's this whole new thing. And then there was Hill Country Water Gardens has a little sage, that they're promoting this weekend. It's got a different name, but you need to check it out if you're going out there. These short Texas sages, they're like 3 feet tall. They are so cute. So if you know, before, there were a lot of situations where they were just too big to put in your flower bed. But now they've got these short ones that get the size of, say, a bush lantana or something. And that can be your middle tier. If you're doing a wide, you know, three-tiered planting, you got tall stuff in the back, then you got your middle level, and then you got your ground cover, or I should say, you know, the real short stuff that goes down in top, in the front. Let's see. Oh, okay, here we go. Hey, Cheryl, thanks for the show as always. For your ginkgo listener, it should do all right for him if it's in the right place. Yes, they're slow growing for sure and likes a drink, but not super needy. Ours has been in the ground for 30 years and is 35 to 40 feet tall in full sun all day and on soaker hose irrigation once a week. We're in Clarksville. So a few feet of soil on top of the limestone, he should try moving it as you suggested. Wow, that is a stunning ginkgo tree. Dude, you got that going on. That may be one of the ones I saw. Terrytown, Clarksville, I don't remember exactly where I saw it, but that's amazing. All right, let's go to the phone lines. Hollins and Bastrop, it is your turn.
6: Yes, I just wanted to call. You were talking about watermelons a little bit earlier.
0: Yeah.
6: The McDade Watermelon Fest is the Saturday right after the 4th of July, first Saturday after the 4th. So thought you might want to take part in that. So big parade starts about 10, and they have watermelons, of course, all day long. So anyway,
0: that sounds great.
6: To know about that.
0: So thank you. So the first Saturday after the 4th.
6: McDade Watermelon Fest.
0: Okay.
6: Yeah.
0: I'm writing all this.
6: You know, they have watermelons. Sometimes they have the largest watermelons, and many times they're over 200 pounds. It's really a neat thing to see. Okay?
0: Wow. What do you do with a 200-pound watermelon? Are they really good when they get that big?
6: No, they're not. It's just a contest. So, they do have plenty of good watermelons.
0: Good, smaller ones. Okay? Well, thank you, Hollins. I appreciate that information for everybody listening.
6: Yes, ma'am. Thank you.
0: All right. Thank you. Bye-bye. Wow, that's cool. McDade Watermelon Festival. Who knew? Oh, that's cool, though. But, God, can you imagine 200 pounds? I mean, we've all seen those contests where the biggest pumpkin in the world and all that kind of stuff. It's very cool. But I doubt if any of those are good eating, you know, those monstrosities type. But oh my gosh, they do grow good watermelons in Luling. I didn't know they grew them in McDade, but why not? It's similar soil and everything. So I just when you go to the grocery store and you get a watermelon, it's so dicey. That's why I usually always buy pieces. Well, for one thing, I'm one person. I can eat maybe a little watermelon, but you know, this little cute personal sized watermelons. But the slices work best for me because I get pretty good at looking at them and telling if they're going to be good. Now I'm starving. I have to go to the store when I leave here. Oh my God, I'm so hungry. What did I eat last night? The same texter about the oak trees that died says, I believe you're right about the trees being post oaks. They're big, wonderful shade trees. Have you seen the PBS show called Wilding? It is a must-watch for any arborist. It shows how bringing back the wildlife and the wild plants brings back an underground network of micronutrients that connects all the trees. I haven't seen it, but I love shows like that. I will certainly watch for it, or maybe it's on demand. I can look at it. But I saw one the other day about Scotland, and it was absolutely fascinating. I forget the name of the big forest there that used to cover, it's in the Highlands. It used to, you know, cover most of the area, and then and all the animals that live there. It's fascinating. I'll try to think of the name of the forest, but anyway, it was 80-90% destroyed, you know, by logging and what have you. But because of James Muir, he inspired, you know, this environmental consciousness of the importance of these forests. And so they have, cool people have gone back in there, and they have this special pine tree there, have gone back in there and started replanting and revegetating that forest, and it has been very successful. And of course now it's protected where it wasn't before, because they realized what a rare place it was, and they have animals that are endemic to that forest. They're not found anywhere else. So okay, guys, well, it's time for the news. We'll be back.
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13: I'm Beirut area. Albinger, a shaky ceasefire between the U.S. and Iran is being tested again. Iran launching a drone assault on Bahrain. That's the home of the U.S. Fifth Fleet in response to overnight airstrikes by the U.S. President Trump says a rise in Democratic Socialist candidates is the biggest threat to the U.S.
14: They're people that want to destroy our country. They hate our country. They hate our people. They hate the Democrat Party. The Democrat Party is in big trouble because this isn't stopping with New York.
13: The president addressing the Faith and Freedom Coalition's event. Several Democratic Socialists won their primaries this week in New York. More than 920 people are dead from the catastrophic earthquakes in Venezuela. That number is expected to rise with thousands still missing and possibly trapped in the rubble. 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
7: An Ohio mother says she went through the drive-thru, wanted to get something to eat for her daughter, and when they looked in the bag of food they had ordered, mom also saw a bag of marijuana in there. Mom and her attorney are winding up. They're down there in the built bullpen getting heated up. And they're coming in, and they're going to be throwing fastballs at Burger King looking for money. Are they entitled to money? Angela is with us. Good afternoon, Angela. How you doing?
18: I'm doing great. I look at it. 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
19: Yeah, happy.
9: It just came from the wrong place.
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10: 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KLBJ has the shows to keep you informed and entertained.
20: And then coming up this afternoon, something really special. 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
20: 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Is that 2 o'clock? Well, everybody gets your tetanus shots. Ed's on the air this afternoon.
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0: Picture. Let's go to the phone lines. Marshall in Southwest Austin.
1: Yeah, sure. I sent over a couple pictures.
0: Yeah.
1: My daughter-in-law lives in this new subdivision in Buda, and she had a Monterey Oaks plant in the backyard.
0: Yeah.
1: And now, and because it's a very windy area up there where she is.
0: Uh-huh.
1: And when they put it in, they had this bamboo stake there, which was holding it up, but the wind was blowing it around quite a bit, and it looked like it's cracked that trunk toward the bottom.
0: Yeah, I see that.
1: And I kept thinking, well, I mean, the tree itself, it looks healthy. I probably should see an arborist, but then I wondered maybe just would it be better just to wait a little while and see if it continues doing well or just healed itself or what?
0: Have you gotten that stake out of there?
1: No, they restaked it because it was blowing so much. They put in those three of those T-bar.
0: Well, okay. Does it have some give, though? Will it sway in the wind, or do they have it stake an inch of its life?
1: It moves a little bit with the stakes, yeah. It moves a little bit, but I'm afraid that if I take the stakes, it'll just blow over.
0: That stake is... Okay. I don't think it's helping at all anymore.
1: No, it's not really. No,
0: yeah,
1: not.
0: And it will rub and create openings and breaks. The only thing I'm concerned about, Marshall, is the way they have that thing staked. You say it moves a little bit. It needs to move significantly to develop its strength at the base. And I understand because that's a bushy tree. And it is windy out there. But just want to make sure, you know, that it can really wave in the breeze.
1: Okay. So, I mean, I'm going to go ahead and have her remove that bamboo. And now they got T-bar stakes?
0: Yeah.
1: Should they continue with those a little bit longer or not?
0: Well, if they're having trouble, and how long's it been in the ground?
1: Probably about a year.
0: Well, it should be getting established, but if it wasn't, your problem is going to be if it's staked too tightly halfway up, and it's mainly waving from that point up.
1: Yeah.
0: You know about that, right? That's where it'll develop its strength. Then it'll snap someday.
1: Yeah. Well, this stake takes maybe about the stakes are probably about 3 to 4 feet up from the ground.
0: Yeah, I see that. Well. All I would say is I would loosen it dramatically and see what happens.
1: Okay.
0: You know what I'm saying? Or even maybe unstake it and see what happens. I mean, assuming that it's getting pretty well developed, but I do want that stake out of there because it is damaging the trunk. So just clip it off at the base with some loppers or something. Okay.
1: Right. Okay. Okay. All right.
0: All right.
1: I'll give it a try.
0: All right.
1: Cheryl, thanks for your help.
0: Yes, sir.
1: Have a good day.
0: Thank you.
1: Bye-bye.
0: Okay, let's see here. Okay, here's a comment. Just said, I've heard of the Muir Woods. Yeah, well, the thing about this forest in Scotland, whose name escapes me, dang it, is that's where John Muir grew up. He grew up on the edge of this forest in Scotland. And from the time he could, you know, he would wander through the woods, but he made detailed observations and he just loved those woods. And then somehow he ended up emigrating and we all know the rest. Yes, he became very influential in preservation and convincing people of the importance of these habitations and what have you. So, but that's where he grew up and that's where he got inspired. And so that is where the young people now that are doing it were re-inspired by him to save that place. Oh, no way. We put an IV milk line into the stem to grow 200-pound watermelons. Takes about 1 gallon per week of a milk drip. Are you kidding? Who would have ever thought? That's hilarious. Milk. Who thought of that? Who in the world thought about putting milk into a watermelon to make it grow 200 pounds? That's amazing. Could the forest be the Inverness? You know, that doesn't sound like it. If I had time, I'd Google where John Muir was born, and that might give us a hint. Because that, I know about Inverness, but I don't think that was the name of the forest. It was a specific name. Dang it. Okay, so I said I was starving. So this thoughtful texter, this is the one that told us about the big shade trees dying, says, on your way home, look for the prepackaged Jack Daniel's barbecue brisket. It heats up in the microwave in 4 minutes. It is so delicious. I think I might eat the whole thing. I have seen that, and I've never bought it, but dang, if you recommend it, I shall do that, because I love barbecued brisket. That is a, you know what's been so fun this week is all of the postings from the people visiting from all over the country, and their impressions of America. It's been so wonderful to see all the people that, you know, heard nothing but bad things about America, and then they come over here and turns out all that was baloney, that people are wonderful and the country's wonderful and all that. And I 100% agree with all that. And there's this one guy named Jack Ainsley. Y'all probably seen it on Facebook, but I adore him. He's British. And he and his wife, or maybe girlfriend, I don't know, but Paige, Jack and Paige, they've been going all over the country posting. And they were in Austin. They were here in Austin. And they went to Terry Black's barbecue, and they went to a pub, and they took a Waymo, which kind of freaked them out a little bit, but they did it for, you know, they needed to get around. Anyway, I've enjoyed that so much. Okay, let's see here. Suggestions for a west-facing front of the house, 4 to 5 ideal height. You got to get Thryallis. It's not a native, but I love it. Thryallis is just a wonderful shrub, blooms yellow. You could also do Pride of Barbados. That gets about, I guess it could get a little bit taller, but I don't think it would. I think 5 feet is probably maxing it out. You could do yellow bells, but man, sometimes they get bigger, but you can always cut them back if you need to. You can get a rose bush. An antique rose in that height range, that would be cool. Let's see what else. Esperanza lantana, probably. I don't think it'll get that tall, 5 feet tall, though. Let me think about it a little bit more. Texas sage gets about that height, so that could be another idea. Anyway, those are some good ones. You can go with that. Okay, it's about almost close to time for the last break of the hour. I can't believe how fast these 2 hours go. But if y'all want to join in, we still have, another 15 minutes. 512-836-0590 is the call or text line. I prefer calls. If you can call, that would be nice, so we can actually have a conversation. I can ask a lot of questions if I need to help you with your question. So, all right, can we go ahead and do that? Get that break going on? Okay, let's do that, and we'll be right back.
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11: If you're open to the public, you allow in-person payments at your physical location, you must accept cash. That's the essence of a bill filed today in the United States Senate.
9: It's crazy to me that we have to have a bill that says you have to accept the currency that we've had along forever.
11: Let's go to Heather. What are your thoughts on this proposal?
12: So one of the things that people aren't necessarily looking at is small businesses, a business that maybe only does 30 to 50 transactions a day. The fees that are associated with having to have the armored car service, having to have the bank account, there's a lot of fees that are associated with taking cash and being able to take a credit card where you only have to pay 0.5% of whatever that sale is to the credit card manufacturer is much easier for small businesses to make a profit.
9: Wait, hold on. Are you saying the banks that you maybe have your business account with, they charge you for the cash that you get?
12: Yes, you have to have the armored service to pick up, then you have to pay for like a change order.
11: Are you a small business owner, Heather?
12: I used to be. I'm not any longer, but I am very familiar with the fees that you would have to pay because not every bank has one of the coin counter machines. They send it out and there's a fee associated with that.
11: What is your estimation as to the percentage of customers who want to pay in cash?
12: I can only speak to where I'm working now, which is a food eatery area inside of a business. And I would say in a month, maybe 4 people. And what I typically do, if they don't have another way to pay, if cash is all they have, I just let them have it.
11: The meal is free?
12: Yeah. I mean, we're not talking about big bills or anything of that nature. That's why I'm not going to tell you where I work.
9: I was going to say, I wouldn't mention that, Heather. You're going to have a whole lot of people that only have cash coming.
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0: All right, I'll wait for that part. Okay. We are back. We have a few texts here, but if you want to call in, there's still time at 512-836-0590. Okay, here's a text that says Caledonian Forest. I bet that's it. That does sound familiar. The Caledonian, I think you're right. John Muir, born Dunbar, Scotland, immigrated in 1849. Cool. Yes. Hi, I'm sorry I'm too shy to call. Is it too late to fertilize my oak trees with organic? It may cool down a night or two. They're very hungry. No, they're not hungry. unless they're babies, maybe then. But yeah, I wouldn't be fertilizing them right now. You can put compost down and, you know, let it filter down through the mulch. Best thing for the oak trees right now, and you don't say how old they are, and this is one of the problems when you just text me that. Most trees don't need to be fertilized, to be honest with you. They really just want water and mulch, especially if they're local native oak trees, right? Those don't need much at all. All right, let's go to the phone lines. Billy in Westlake, how you doing?
7: Hi, Cheryl. I'm good. Thanks for taking my call.
0: Sure. What's up?
7: I just texted four photos of the front of my house, and I've got some large shrubs to the left of my porch, and I sent a couple pictures so you could see. I've neglected to keep them, you know, trimmed back sufficiently, and two of them have gotten completely out of control with all the moisture, and I'm pretty sure I need to take my time and baby steps trimming those things back over a couple of seasons or maybe more.
0: Yeah.
7: Can you look at those and see what you think on that?
0: Yeah, I'm looking at them. What kind of bushes are they? I can't tell.
7: If you got the first one, I've got a real close up there in that text. Did you see that one? It's where you can see the leaves up close. Huh. I sent four photos total.
0: Yeah, I'm looking at it. I was just trying to figure out what they are. I'm not quite.
7: They're out of control. That's what they are.
0: Okay. Well, you got two options. You know, when they get that size, you don't want to cut down more than 1/3 of the total height at a time without risking their health. Right. And the other thing.
7: I was thinking about far less than that. That seems pretty aggressive. 1/3 of it.
0: Well,
7: getting down.
0: It would be. And there's some plants respond worse to that. I don't know that I'd do that right now, though, to be honest with you. I think I might, if you can stand it, I think you could probably get away with hedging them down a little bit right now, but I'd wait for these are evergreens, so ideally, any hard cutting would be done in, like, the end of February.
7: Okay.
0: But you can do, you know, just sharing them back. The only other thing I would say to you is if these things, Billy, if they're bigger than what you want there, consider replacing them with something that gets the right size that you don't have to mess with.
7: Yeah. If you see, there's four of them total. The two to the far left, they've always maintained their much smaller size.
0: That's so weird.
7: It's just another.
0: Yeah,
7: they. I did them all at the same time. You were out at my place. You did a walk around with me. Oh man, I guess 10-12 years ago. We both slept since then. So, but yeah, that was fun. I always remember that walking around, looking at everything. You were
0: love that.
7: Yeah, that was
0: I
7: cool.
0: Love doing that. I wish I were able to still do that. I would do that in them. But yeah, that's so weird that those two have stayed under those windows, and you're not even cutting them to stay under there, and the other two were like, woohoo. They must get a little bit different something, but anyway, so you just save the major cutting for next cold weather time of the year.
7: Okay.
0: Because if you cut a evergreen back, say, in the late fall, then they try to bush right back out, then we get a hard freeze, whack, kills all that new growth. That's why the theory is to cut them at the end of winter so that we know the sap is going to begin rising soon and cuts will heal more quickly and that sort of thing.
7: Okay. I actually asked this same question to the gang out at the Natural Gardener a couple of years ago.
0: Yeah.
7: And they cautioned me about getting too aggressive because you get down into the heavier wooded portion of the plant that they were concerned that it may not fill in.
0: Yeah, well, that is true. And that really happens a lot with, I'm not sure what your plants are, but boxwoods. You'd know if you had boxwoods, they smell like cat urine. They're the worst smell in the world. They're horrible. My friends had a whole hedge of them right on either side of their front door. They bought it like that. And I was like, oh my God, we've got to get rid of these. But they didn't want to. But they cut them back real hard. And they never really filled back out. And that is actually a very good comment by the Natural Gardener people who all know what they're doing out there. But yeah, you gotta go slowly. But I think again, I think if you wait till the end of winter, cut them back by about a third. Hopefully, then they would fill back out with all that spring new growth. Okay.
7: Yeah. How about if I broke it up into two seasons and I did about 6 or 8 inches, because I just want to get them.
0: Yeah.
7: I don't expect to get them all the way down like that other one, but somewhere at least halfway there, you know?
0: Yeah. I would do that. But, you know, don't wait till late fall to do it. So, all right. Well, thank you. And good luck with that project, Billy.
7: And go for it. You said go for it around February.
0: Yeah.
7: Okay.
0: All right.
7: Thanks for taking my call.
0: All right, Alrighty. Sir. Thank you. Bye-bye.
7: Bye-bye. Bye.
0: Okay, let's see here. Other lock-end woods. No, that wasn't it. Working in my garden, listening to the show, thought I would send you a picture of my squash. It's in a high raised bed. My lone squash plant. So proud. Love the show. Have a great day. That's a beauty. That's a beauty. All right. I have a young plum tree. Can I trim the lower branches? You know, I would, again, I'm going to caution you to, yes, you can. I mean, I'm not looking at it. If I had a picture of it, I might have a comment about yes or no. But if you need to trim the lower branches, just wait till it's dormant. Because the problem with, especially fruit trees, are so prone to things like borers. Insects are so attracted to sap. And so a fruit tree, you cut those branches, you know, I guess you could get, if you just have to, get away with it, but paint the wounds, because if you have any kind of a tree, and this is why they don't say trim oak trees in the spring, because of the oak wilt, because the beetles that spread it are real attracted to sap from an oak tree, or especially live oak trees for some reason. But other things are real attracted to plum trees. You know, there's the famous plum curculio. Anybody that has fruit trees has to have a big mulched area underneath them, at least two inches, because that helps keep these things that winter over in the soil and climb back up the tree the next year. The mulch helps keep them from getting in, burrowing into the soil and just repeating that cycle over and over again. So, but, you know, I'm not a big fan of trimming young trees. Again, if I had a picture, I might have something else to say about it. And you can always send me a picture next week and we can talk about it some more. But the more branches and leaves on a young plant, typically the better, because it's, you know, helping it grow. So I leave them on there until, well, of course, you don't want them to get so big that it's hard to cut them off. But I would go carefully on that subject as far as trimming that little tree. I'd let it have all the leaves it can. And then in this coming winter, you can trim them off. You know, that'd be better for it when it's dormant. So then you can put some dormant oil spray on it, too, and help prevent that plum curculio situation going on. Okay, thank you, guys. I appreciate y'all listening, all your great comments, and I'll see y'all next Saturday. And by the way, listen to Michael tomorrow morning on All Things Landscape. See ya.
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15: Trouble in Iran. I'm Daria Albinger, Fox News. A shaky ceasefire between the U.S. and Iran is being tested again, the U.S. launching retaliatory strikes on Iran in response to an Iranian attack on a cargo ship. More from Fox's Rebecca Castor.
1: A senior U.S. official says U.S. forces struck four targets located along Iran's coastline bordering the Strait of Hormuz, as well as on Keshem Island. This was all in response to Iran striking a Singapore-flagged cargo ship in the strait, a direct violation of the Memorandum of Understanding, which was supposed to ensure safe transit for all commercial vessels. Vice President J.D. Vance saying, Iran signed a ceasefire agreement. We have honored it. If they have disagreements about how the MOU is being applied, they can pick up the phone, but violence will be met with violence.
15: Iran responding by a drone attack earlier today on Bahrain. That's the home of the U.S. Fifth Fleet. TMZ says it's received another note about the abduction of Nancy Guthrie.
1: TMZ receiving yet another email from a person claiming to know the identities of Nancy's two kidnappers and promising video proof in exchange for one Bitcoin. TMZ talking that they are working with the FBI on the IT technology of those ransom notes. But we're also learning from TMZ that the person who emailed that letter to them claimed to have, quote, a phone stashed in a secure location containing what they said was a video of a, quote, main guy with Nancy on the day the sender described as probably Nancy's last day. This news comes just days after the details of one of those initial ransom notes was revealed to the public, claiming Nancy died unintentionally shortly after she was taken from her Tucson, Arizona home on February 1st and is, quote, buried in nature.
15: Fox's Shanley Painter reporting. 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
22: 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Got a great show lined up for you, and we always want you to join and let your questions drive the agenda, whether it's Social Security, 401ks, IRAs, Roth IRAs, taxes, estate, and more. Look forward to addressing those concerns and a lot more. Today, I want to talk about really mastering the art of Social Security. There's so many things that come into play, things like timing, your strategy, that really can dictate your financial success, not only for the short term, but for the long term. And where I always like to start when I'm getting into this area is that Social Security, for most Americans, is literally the greatest asset that they have. Most Americans, unfortunately, have not done the best job of savings, and they lean very, very hard on Social Security. And the amount of money that you'll pull out of Social Security, particularly if you do a really good job in your timing and selecting the right strategy, this amount of money, in many cases, can make your 401k look like chump change. So these are real dollars. You've been paying into the system for years, and we want to make sure that you're getting
3: your money out of the system, wringing every nickel out that's rightfully yours. But when I think about Social Security, among the most confusing and important Social Security issues are the differences between spousal and survivor benefits. Spousal benefits and survivor benefits. Not knowing these differences can cost you or maybe your spouse thousands of dollars in lifetime benefits. Now, it's not a surprise that a lot of people are unaware of this because rules around Social Security can be confusing. Believe it or not, the Social Security Administration, often they make mistakes. We've had cases where clients have been given bad advice or realistically wrong advice around what their claiming strategy was. And those survivor benefits and the spousal benefits, they seem to overlap.

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1: Answer that. But you might receive more from spousal or survivor benefits than retirement benefits when maybe your spouse had a higher earnings record. So generally, one of the spouses is making more than the other. And typically, depending on how long you paid into the system, the one with the higher earnings generally will see a larger personal retirement benefit when it comes to Social Security. So when you're eligible for more than one benefit at the same time, most of the time you're considered to have applied for all of the benefits for which you're eligible for and will be paid only the higher of the benefits. So those are just the general rules, okay? Now I want to get into some of the details around spousal benefits, okay? So a lot of qualifications around Social Security, but the interesting thing is when it comes to spousal benefits, you don't need to qualify for a retirement benefit to actually be eligible for your spousal Social Security benefit. So basically, if you didn't work at all during your, 20s, 30s, 40s, and you retire and you've been married, chances are you very well will qualify for spousal benefits. But to qualify for spousal benefits, you must have been married for at least 1 year, and your spouse must qualify for a retirement benefit of their own, and they must have claimed that benefit and not have suspended that benefit. So the qualification is really only being married 1 year to be eligible for spousal benefits. Now, sometimes the lower earning spouse, they can't claim a spousal benefit because the other spouse hasn't claimed his or her retirement benefits. So understand that when one spouse hasn't claimed retirement benefits yet, the other spouse is eligible only for their personal retirement benefit, if they even have one earned. So after the other spouse claims retirement benefits, this is the point where you can switch to the spousal benefit if it's higher than your personal retirement benefit. The switch is supposed to occur automatically when Social Security receives your spousal benefit application, but it doesn't always happen. We've had clients through the years where they had to physically go to the Social Security Administration, some cases bring past tax returns, some cases bring marriage certificates to get that spousal benefit. It didn't happen automatically. So you need to know the rules, monitor the situation so that you can notify SSA if this change doesn't occur. Now, both spouses can claim their own retirement benefits when those benefits are higher than either spousal benefits. So, give you an example. The spousal benefit is 50% of your spouse's full retirement benefit. Okay, so you're eligible for 50% of what your spouse gets once they hit their full retirement age, which today is generally about 67 and maybe a few months. The full retirement benefit is the monthly benefit the spouse would receive by claiming at that full retirement age. I've talked about Social Security so many times over the years, and you just understand if you take Social Security early, whether you're taking your personal benefit or a spousal benefit early, you're going to be hit with a early withdrawal penalty. That's just part of it. Now, in some cases, it may make sense to take it early, but what we're talking about today is 50%, a spouse receiving that 50% of their spouse's full retirement benefit. Now, if your spouse waits until after full retirement age to claim retirement benefits, he or she will receive more than the full retirement benefit. Even though they're receiving more than what they would have received at, let's say, 67, their full retirement, you only receive 50% of the full retirement benefit. Okay, that's what the spouse benefit is. So there's a big misconception. People think, well, I'll wait till 70. And at that point in time,

0: my benefit will be maybe, you know, 25, 32, 35% larger with cost of living adjustments. And then my spouse with a lower earnings record, they can then claim, right? And they'll get a larger check if I wait. No, the deferral credits only apply to your personal benefit. Okay. Now, like I said earlier, you could take it earlier. Spousal benefits can actually be claimed as early as age 62, just like your personal retirement benefit. But if you claim either your retirement benefit, like I said, or a spousal benefit before your full retirement age, let me be clear, not your spouse's full retirement age, your full retirement age. If you take it before, your benefit will be reduced. Okay, so give an example. If you claim retirement benefits before your full retirement age, you're going to receive less than what it says on the statement you receive at full retirement. Okay? Now, if you later switch to spousal benefits, the spousal benefit will be reduced to less than 50% of your spouse's full retirement benefit because you claim the benefits early. So what I'm trying to get to the bottom of here for you guys is there's no benefit to waiting to claim spousal benefits after your full retirement age. Unlike retirement benefits, spousal benefits don't increase for each month you delay. They don't keep going up till age 70. Okay? So let me paint a picture for you. Suppose the wife is the lower earning spouse in this situation and claims retirement benefits at age 64. Her full retirement age, let's say, is 66 and 6 months. So the retirement benefit she's going to receive will be less than her full retirement benefit because she claimed early. Now, let's say her husband claims his retirement benefit at age 70, so he maximized. The wife is past her full retirement age at this point and can now switch over to the spousal benefit because it's higher than her retirement benefit, her personal benefit. The wife's spousal benefit will be less than 50% of the husband's because she claimed retirement benefits before her full retirement age. Okay, so now we've just gotten through the spousal benefit here. Now I want to kind of shift here and get to the second point I'm trying to make. Let's now switch over to survivor benefits. And you've probably heard this called maybe a widow's benefit. Survivor benefits are paid on the deceased spouse's earning record and actually can be claimed as early as 60. Okay? Now, as I go down the road here, I'm going to tell you, this is one that you don't want to miss. We work with a lot of families that plan, and they're not just planning for a successful retirement today, but they're planning for what happens if I survive my spouse or my spouse survives me. And you really need to be in the know as to how Social Security works, particularly with widow's benefits. And I'm going to offer this to 10 of our listeners today. 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This is Chris Herrlein. I'll be right back.
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5: 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Over a decade on KLBJ, here's author, wealth manager, and CEO of Reap Financial, Chris Herrline.
0: Welcome back. Chris Herrline here of Reap Financial. Great to have you with us. Go right to the phone lines here. Samantha texts, can I qualify for benefits based on my husband's income? So the benefits I'm assuming you're referring to are Social Security benefits. That's what we've been talking about this morning. And the question of qualifying for benefits on husband's income, if you've been married more than 1 year, you can qualify for spousal benefits based on your husband's earning record. But if you didn't have any earnings through your 20s, 30s, 40s, 50s, you don't just qualify for your own Social Security. In that case, you may not have a personal benefit at all, and you would only be looking at the spousal benefit or the widow's benefit if you survived your spouse. So just to clarify, you can get a spousal benefit, which is 50% of what your husband's would be at his full retirement age. But I want to be clear that you can't qualify for personal benefits based on your husband's income. That's a great question there. 512-836-0590. I want to get back to widow's benefits. Okay. You can take widow's benefits on your deceased spouse as early as 60. So personal benefit opens at 62. What I'm talking about here is a widow's benefit can be taken as early as 60. So the amount paid as a survivor's benefit, get this, well, it's not as straightforward as you think. It can be complicated because it depends on both when the deceased claim his or her retirement and the survivor's age when they're claiming the benefits. Only one Social Security benefit is paid to the household after a spouse passes away. You don't get both checks. We've consulted with families in the past that are like, oh, both will keep coming in. No, once you lose a spouse, Social Security is only going to pay one check. The survivor receives the higher of his or her retirement benefits and the survivor benefit. So Social Security is going to look at which check is larger, and they're going to send you, you're going to want the larger of the two. So the general rule is the survivor's benefit is the retirement benefit the deceased was receiving at the time of his or her demise. But there are exceptions sometimes. That's what I want you to be aware of. So here's one exception. If the deceased was not receiving retirement benefits on the date of death, then the survivor's benefit is what the deceased would have been entitled to at full retirement age or at the time of death. If it's later than full retirement age, that can be different. Let me give you an example. Let's say the deceased hadn't reached age 67 yet, and the base survivor benefit is the deceased full retirement benefit. But if the deceased lived past full retirement age, that's when the benefit starts deferring, the base survivor benefit is the benefit he or she would have been entitled to if benefits were claimed on the date of death. But the survivor's benefit is reduced below the deceased's full retirement benefit if the deceased claimed the retirement benefits before the full retirement age. So where I'm going with this is if your spouse was in deferral on their Social Security, let's say they hit full retirement age at 67, now they're 68, 69, and they passed at that point, well, in that case, that is the benefit amount on the date of death, that deferred larger amount would be paid as a widow's benefit. But if the deceased spouse would have claimed before they got hit with a penalty, early withdrawal, right? And that would be applied. It's not like it reverts back to what the person's full retirement benefit was. So this is why claiming for married couples is very important. We look at this over, you know, we got to be looking at this over 30, 40 years of retirement because, you know, depending on what your net worth is in late life is going to really dictate how important maximizing that Social Security check is. Okay. So you got the one aspect of, you know, the spouse is counting on your retirement benefit, let's say, your social benefit. There are cases where families will, the larger of the two earners, they will purposely defer their Social Security benefit to ensure that the widow, if, you know, if you didn't survive your spouse, you know, you're going to get a bigger benefit, a maximized benefit. Okay. Now, survivor's benefits, they have other unique rules as well. Unlike spousal benefits, the survivor benefits aren't reduced if the survivor claimed his or her retirement benefits before retirement age. Okay. So that's really interesting. So let me just kind of pull it up here. If you were to take your spousal benefits early, you will have a reduction because you didn't hit your full retirement age. But if you were to receive a widow's benefit, that survivor's widow's benefit is not reduced if you claim Social Security benefits early, personally. So think about that. There's another timing strategy there. Also, a survivor who is eligible for more than one type of benefit can file to claim only one benefit and later switch to the other benefit. Applying for only one benefit is particularly beneficial when the survivor is between ages 60 and 70, and definitely not when the survivor is younger than full retirement age. So I'll give you an example there. The survivor might claim his or her personal retirement benefit at age 62. And then after reaching full retirement age, the survivor might switch to the survivor's benefit, which would be maximized by that point. Or the reverse strategy might be best, claiming the widow's benefit first and delaying your personal retirement benefit, letting it grow by 8% a year all the way up till it's maximized at age 70. Survivor's benefits are maximized at the survivor's full retirement age and might be maximized even at an earlier age, depending on when the deceased claim retirement benefits. Now, a surviving spouse has more choices than other Social Security beneficiaries, and the decisions can alter lifetime benefit by tens of thousands of dollars. We've seen cases where somebody loses a spouse and then they get remarried. Well, if you get remarried, are you going to be eligible for your widow's benefits? Would you be eligible only for the current spouse benefits of the new spouse? So there's a lot of questions, a lot of decisions that have to be made. But as long as you were married to a person for 10 years, you're going to be eligible to claim their spousal benefit. And if you got divorced and got remarried and were married to that person for 10 years, once you hit that 10-year bell, let's say you survived both of your previous spouses. As long as you were married 10 years, you could get to choose which one you want to claim on. There's people that have been married three times. As long as you hit the bell, I mean, you'd have three choices. It's kind of wild when you think about it like that. 512-836-0590. Glad to have you with us today. Today, I'm talking about mastering the art of Social Security timing for your financial success. Now, I'm going to go to the phone lines here, 512-836-0590. You can join me right now, 512-836-0590. Let's go to John F. Hey, John. John says, at what age is Social Security no longer taxed? John, the taxation of Social Security has nothing to do with your age. It has everything to do with your income. So if you're making money out there today in America, you're paying into FICA. 12.4% of what you make between you and your employer is paid in to Social Security and Medicare. So you're kind of seeing dollars leave your check along the way. But then when you go to retire, depending on your income, chances are you're going to be taxed on that Social Security income. And this is where it's so critical to plan around the net number. A lot of folks, they look at that big number on their Social Security statement or on the SSA.gov portal. They go, oh, okay, well, between me and my spouse, I'm going to get, you know, $6,000, $3,000 each, right? Not so fast, because they're going to take Medicare B and Medicare D out of your check. Then you're probably going to be coming out of pocket for a supplemental or an Advantage plan. And then, oh yeah, and then you got the taxes, which typically is the biggest number. And you're going to be taxed at whatever your marginal bracket is. And 85% of your benefit for most retirees, 85% of your benefit will be taxable. Not an 85% tax, but 85% of the benefit. In today's world, you literally have to be poverty level income to not pay tax on Social Security. You literally have to be under $25,000 of income as a single filer, under $32,000 of income as a married. And by the way, half of your Social Security benefit counts towards that amount. So if you think about what half of your benefit is, in most cases, you may already be more than halfway before factoring in other income. And it's frustrating because these income limits were put into place back in the early 80s. And everything has gone up. Not just inflation on food and energy and homes, but your Social Security's gone up because of cost of living adjustments through the years. So if your Social Security check back in the 80s was on average, you know, $400-$600 per month per person, well, that's a lot different today, with the average Social Security check being well over $1,000. That's on average. So this is how they do it. Things have not kept up. The income limits haven't kept up. So, John, there are some cases where families that have done a really good job of saving in a very tax diversified way. I mean, if you retire and you're living on bank cash and, you know, maybe some brokerage accounts, you may be able to keep your income under those thresholds for maybe a couple years. But particularly when you start living on your IRAs, your 401ks, or you have required minimum distributions kick in at 73 or 75, that's when we really see the most, or the majority of people are paying tax on Social Security. It's very, very tough to get around it. It's possible, but again, it's a very unique situation.
6: 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We'll knock this out for you in just a few minutes. 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Just put that in there. My team will know to contact you, get a couple pieces of information. We'll do everything virtually. You don't even need to come to the office. 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
0: 512-836-0590. Today, talking about mastering the art of Social Security timing for your success. I'm going to go back to the phone lines here. Yeah, Christian text, how is my Social Security amount calculated? Okay, so what they're doing is they're taking a look at your earnings from your first job pretty much all the way up until your full retirement age. And you basically think about it as the more I'm earning, the more I'm paying into the system. So generally, I mean, listen, you could go print out your Social Security statement and on, you know, one of the back pages, it's going to show you your earnings record. And typically you're going to see your earnings was much smaller 20, 30 years ago than it is today, or maybe was, because you're moving up the food chain. You know, you're moving up in your work and your salary range. So as you're paying more into the system, generally that's going to dictate the amount of your Social Security benefit. And what they do come around time to retire and take your benefit is they're going to average everything out. So after you've worked a certain number of years, every year you work beyond that magic number of years, they're going to start dropping off maybe the years where you didn't have any earnings or the smaller earnings year. And so that'll help boost the average and equate what that check's going to be. So this is why, let's say we work with a lot of business owners at Reap Financial. And in some cases, one spouse has been taking the larger salary from the company or distributions from the company for a number of years, and maybe they're already on track to have a max Social Security benefit. But their spouse, they've been taking a much smaller distribution or much smaller salary. There may be some conversation to have with the CPA around adjusting maybe the higher earner's salary down for a period of years, or maybe the last, you know, years until you exit the business, and boost or increase the spouse that's had the smaller salary. By doing so, potentially you may be able to obviously pay more into the system on that spouse that had the smaller, in some cases could dramatically increase what their future benefit may be. Think about that. If you have a side hustle, or you are an entrepreneur or business owner, you have more control than those that just have W-2 paychecks. So be very mindful of how you're paying yourself, how long you've been paying yourself, and should you be paying your spouse more or less.
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8: I'm looking at the Capital Metro dashboard right now, and overall ridership in the past 12 months is 25.9 million. Now, that sounds like a big number, but to be honest, it's about 5 million riders lower than all the previous years.
9: That's not good.
8: Capital Metro, since its creation in the 80s, has never increased ridership. Now, they've increased the revenue they take in from the taxpayers in a sales tax collection and that sort of thing, and a variety of taxes they get from the county and the city, but they have never increased ridership. That's not a good look. Let's see here. Let me squeeze in Ryan.
10: I'll keep it brief. I just wanted to share my experience. You know, I'm 30. I grew up in Austin, lived here my whole life. Man, when I started taking the bus when I was 12. I explored Austin. I enjoyed the city. I was 13 when I decided to be a knucklehead. I actually ran away from home, and I would stay on Capital Metro all night to, you know, they had a bus that ran all night. I stayed on the night owl to stay out of the weather when it got too cold. And I never once felt unsafe at all. I never once saw anything sketchy. I never saw anything dangerous. There was no machetes, no weapons. It was actually really probably kept me very safe.
9: Yeah.
10: And it's really a shame that that's no longer. And like I said, this was only 15, 16 years ago. And during my bout of that, you know, in the city in general, I never had any problems. I never felt unsafe.
9: Things are different now, for sure.
10: You know,
9: yeah, completely different now.
10: Now, as an adult working at, I work all over the city a lot during the night. I feel unsafe, you know, and I am unsafe all the time.
9: I hear you, man. And things have changed greatly. No, right before your very eyes, you've seen it unfold.
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0: Welcome back. 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Glad to have you with us today, talking about mastering the art of Social Security timing for your financial success. And as we get into this, I think I'm going to just jump real quickly over to the phone lines here, take a question here. Kevin says, can I take Social Security at 62 and still work full time? That's a great question, Kevin. So, Kevin, what they do is they've got these ages. 62, you're eligible for Social Security, right? 62, you can claim. But then they say, well, you got this full retirement age. That's all based around your birth date. And for most of you today, it's 66 or 67. And they say, yeah, you can take it as early as 62. But if you do and you want to work, you can't make over a certain amount of money. Okay. So it's called an earnings cap. And you got to be really mindful of this, because what will happen is if you are taking Social Security at 62 and working a full-time or even a part-time job, well, the Social Security Administration doesn't know that you're getting two checks, your job and the social payment. They don't know it until you file your taxes the following year. And then if you're making over the limit, well, in that case, you're going to have to pay everything back. And they reduce you $1 for every $2 you make, and the earnings cap limit is around $20,000. It goes up every year, but it's in the ballpark of $20,000, $21,000. So it's not a whole lot. And so every dollar you make over that earnings cap limit, they reduce your benefit $1 for every two. And so what we see in a lot of cases where people didn't know about this is that the penalty is so high that it just reduces your benefit down to nothing. Now, I want to be clear, you got two options. You can either cut a check back if you get that letter that says, hey, we saw you made it over. You can cut a check back, or you just stop your benefit and they'll recoup it until it's fully paid back, and then you can start getting a check again. But you got to be mindful of the earnings cap. Age 62 is when the earnings cap starts, because you're eligible for Social Security. And also keep in mind, if you take it, your Social Security at 62, it's going to be reduced by what could be 25-30% for life.
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0: 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It's right there on the homepage. It'll be a great value to you. All right. So I want to talk about a strategy. It's one of the very few left out there called voluntary suspension. Voluntary suspension. Let's put it this way. Our most favorite strategies for many years were the file and suspend strategy, which we've helped so many of you take advantage of and understand over the years. I mean, we were talking about these strategies over 10 years ago here on KLBJ. And then one that we saw go away was the restricted application. And so a lot of clients, they just think, hey, it's one size fits all. You take the benefit at face value. And that's the wrong mindset. Particularly if you're married, there's a lot of timing strategies. But one particular timing strategy that a lot of our clients utilize is called voluntary suspension. And what voluntary suspension allows you to do is take your benefit, and then once you hit your full retirement age, you can do what's called voluntary suspending. And let me give you like some ideas as to why somebody would do this and kind of the mechanics of it. Because if you're approaching Social Security, like so many of our listeners, this may or may not be an option for you, but at least you need to know it is an option. So if you take your Social Security benefit early, as I've said many times throughout today's program, if you take it before full retirement, you get an early withdrawal penalty. And that penalty can stick with you for life. But we'll have some clients that will go ahead and turn on Social Security at 62. They get that check coming in. Yes, it's a smaller check because I took it early, but it's coming in. And what that does is it helps supplement the retirement income needed. So if they have a budget of $8,000 a month and they can get Social Security at, let's say, 62, and between the two spouses, they're getting $4,000 a month. Well, $4,000 coming in from Social. Now you're only having to pull $4,000 from your investment portfolio to net your $8,000, right? So the idea of families retiring in their early 60s is great, but we got to have a lot of money. There's got to be a lot of money to be able to withstand, you know, a 20 or 30 year withdrawal strategy on this portfolio. So some clients identify that it makes more sense for them to take Social Security early so that they're not having to drag and pull so hard in the early years on their investments. This can actually make or break some families' plans. Everybody's different because everybody spends differently. Everybody has a different net worth. But what happens is they go ahead and they make that decision to take it. Let's say they take it from 62 to 67. They've been getting it for 5 years. Now they're both 67. They hit full retirement age and they can do the voluntary suspension. By voluntarily suspending, what happens is the check stops. But now the benefit begins growing. It grows by 8% a year plus cost of living adjustments from age 67 to 70. Why is that great? Because now you're recouping a lot of what may have been left on the table because you took it early. You also need to be thinking through how many hundreds of thousands of dollars you let remain in your retirement accounts over that 5-year period. Had you not taken Social Security, it would have already been spent. So the compounding effect, that money breaking a sweat for you for those years, can be critical in some cases. I want to be clear today. I'm talking a lot about people taking Social Security early. For the majority of Americans, for the majority, they likely need to wait. They need to maximize and try to get every dollar out of the system possible. They need to work longer. They don't need to be retiring at 62. They need to work longer in many cases. But a lot of the clients that we work with, they don't have money problems. They have tax problems. They're trying to figure out ways to arrange their wealth to be in the lowest tax bracket in retirement. And a lot of times, the type of money you're going to be withdrawing from is going to dictate your withdrawal strategy. If it's all IRA and 401k, it's all taxable. If we've got brokerage and cash and Roth IRAs and health savings accounts, maybe it's, you know, somewhat taxed or no taxed. But the voluntary suspension can be kind of a laddered strategy for a married couple. So let's say the couple both are 62, they both retire, and one spouse is going to defer. The other is going to take theirs at 62. So we've had one check coming in while the other's in deferral. No penalty, right? Then once they both hit 67, the one that has been receiving files the voluntary suspension. Then the one that's been in deferring, they take their benefit now. So you can ladder kind of the, when and how you're taking your benefits to manage your withdrawal rate on your investment portfolio. It's a very powerful strategy and some nuances just to be aware of. If you take your benefit at 62, or if you took it at 64, anytime before your full retirement age, you have 12 months to change your mind. And an example of that may be, you know, you got laid off and you're potentially going to go back to work, but you haven't landed the job yet. So you turn on your Social Security to help supplement, kind of bridge the gap, right? You have 12 months. You can turn it off and go back into deferral, but you got to pay everything back that you took over that 12-month period. After you go past the 12-month period, you can't turn your benefit off until you turn full retirement age. You can do the voluntary suspension. And once you do that at full retirement age, the voluntary suspension doesn't make you have to pay back what you received like it would have been on the 12-month rule. So you can see why Social Security being such a great asset, a huge asset for families, is also so complicated. And then you start blending in the Medicare and, you know, how much you're going to pay on that and how much is going to be deducted from your check. And there's just no wonder that a lot of people have more questions than answers when it comes to Social Security. Now, the more wealth you have actually puts you as a candidate to likely take Social Security early. The more wealth you have in our office, in many cases, we're showing those that have a $3, $5, $10, up to $20 million net worth that they want to take Social Security as soon as possible. And a lot of it has to do with tax reasons. If we can be in lower tax brackets today, does it make sense to get as much money out of the system early as we can when we know when we hit age 73 or 75 and our big required distributions kick in and we're going to be in a 35% tax bracket in retirement? Like, this is real stuff for people that have wealth. Even if you're in a 32, Lord knows what tax rates will be 10 years from now. Who knows? You shouldn't base your claiming decision on what you think might happen up there in DC. But you need to be mindful of it. And on the other side of the break, I'm going to give you insight into what I truly believe could come about with Social Security in the effort to fix the insolvency in the Social Security system. I think I've got a pretty good idea what they could do really easily to fix it. But you're not going to like it. Keep it right here. I'll be right back.
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0: 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And it goes without saying that, you know, you want to get your money out of the government system, out of the government bank, come age to take Social Security. 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And you need to be well educated on those choices. And you can start today by getting your hands on my Social Security guide. 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This is updated for 2024. 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And if you heard me talking about the voluntary suspension strategy just before the news break there, I get into that and more in our Social Security guide. So if you're wanting to explore that more, you need to get your hands on this. 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So in closing today, I want to give you kind of some insight into what I believe could transpire in Social Security the coming years. Here's the thing. Let's just start with this. If you go and look at your statement right now, it literally says in fine print that come year 2034, somewhere in that, that they're only going to be able to pay a certain amount of benefits. Like they're going to reduce your benefits by what could be up to 24, 25%. It's a big haircut. And clearly, things have got to be done. Steps got to be taken to get this resolved. And I mean, particularly because most Americans, they solely count on Social Security as the backbone of their retirement. What does a 25% haircut mean in 10 years from now when tax rates and everything else is more expensive? I mean, I can't even imagine. So one of the things that people say to us all the time, my team of fiduciary advisors at REAP is, you know, I'm just going to go ahead and turn on my benefit. I'm just going to get it while I can. You know, I think the system's going to go broke. And that could happen. I don't think that will happen. But that is a concern and something that a lot of people think about. Well, I think there's a pretty easy solve. And you're not going to like this. But it's already happening potentially to you and a good majority of retirees out there. It's called means testing. And they're already doing it on your Medicare. Today in this country, it's not about your net worth. It's about your income. And so depending on your income, they're going to say you're going to pay X amount of dollars on your Medicare premiums. And the more you make, the more you're going to pay for the same thing your brother or coworker's getting. You pay more. I call it the stealth tax. So if that's already happening and people aren't rioting and picketing in the streets right now, what's to say that in years to come, with the mindset of it's not about net worth or income, they say, well, if you make over a certain amount of money in a given year, if you report a certain amount of income, IRAs, 401ks, required distributions, pensions, whatever. If you make over this limit, we're going to reduce your Social Security benefit by X. It's essentially the same thing. On Medicare, you're paying more because you got high income. So Social Security, if you're making more over the limit, we're just going to give you a little less. How much less? Who knows? Now, to be clear, if you're just tuning in, this has not happened. This has not transpired yet. But it seems to me that that would be much easier and easier for people to stomach than, hey, we're just going to cut everybody's benefits by 25% come again, you know, year 2034. Or we're just going to raise FICA tax. We're just going to double FICA taxes for those that are working to fix the system. Those are the type of triggers that get people rioting and picketing, right? But means testing, it's kind of sneaky. It's stealthy. And I venture to say, I'd love to have my other advisors on here, but I venture to say that a good 30, maybe 40% of the people we consult with initially, they are completely unaware of this. Completely unaware that they're going to pay exponentially more in Medicare because of their net worth and the income that portfolio generates, or the required minimum distributions, the size of those generates. So there's a lot of factors there. Only time will tell. But the reason we have broadcasted here on KLBJ for 11 years now is because, well, we want you to be proactive in your planning. The more proactive you are, the more educated you are today, the more control you'll have in retirement than potentially any time in your life. No, and it helps you weather major legislative changes, major tax law changes, because you were prepared and educated today.
6: 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Put in the subject line, Social Security analysis. Just put that in there. My team will know to contact you, get a couple pieces of information. We'll do everything virtually. You don't even need to come to the office. 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We'll look forward to doing that for you. Got a great show lined up for you. It's time for the news.
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5: 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Opinions expressed in this broadcast are provided for information purposes only and may change without prior notice. Information presented should not be regarded as a complete analysis of the subjects discussed and should not be construed in any way as an endorsement or inducement to invest, or an offer to buy or sell any securities. The sales content should not be viewed as personalized investment advice. A professional advisor and tax professional should be consulted before making any investment decisions or implementing any of the strategies presented. Different types of investments involve varying degrees of risk, and therefore can be no assurance that any specific investment or strategy will be suitable or profitable for clients' portfolio. The tax and estate planning information offered on this program is general in nature. Always consult an attorney or tax professional regarding your specific legal or tax situation. The firm only transacts in states where it is properly registered or excluded or exempt from registration requirements. Registration is not an endorsement of the firm by securities regulators and does not mean that the advisor has attained a particular level of skill or ability.
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22: Still go on. I'm Paul Stevens, Fox News. Bahrain now accusing Iran of launching a new drone attack today targeting that island nation.
23: A statement from Bahrain's foreign minister says a number of Iranian drones targeted the country. It did not elaborate on the target. Bahrain is home to the U.S. Navy's 5th Fleet, but there's no word if the U.S. assets were the intended target. And it comes just hours after the U.S. struck Iranian targets along the Strait of Hormuz, after what President Trump called a, quote, foolish violation of last week's ceasefire deal. The retaliatory strikes from the U.S. came one day after an Iranian drone hit cargo ships crossing the strait.
22: And that is Fox's Chanley Painter with that update. The Trump White House has made it a priority to clean up D.C. with a major federal initiative to reduce crime, relocate homeless populations, and restore federal monuments in the nation's capital. Interior Secretary Doug Burnham on Fox and Friends Weekend talked about the push.
1: President Trump, you know, said last year, we're going to make D.C. safe and beautiful. We're the greatest country in the world. We're going to have the most beautiful capital in the world. And look at the job that he's accomplished in the last year. I mean, 8,700 arrests, crime rates dropping like crazy in the city to the lowest levels since 1900 in some cases.
22: And again, Secretary Burgum on Fox and Friends Weekend. All this coming as the U.S. Attorney for the District of Columbia, Jeanine Pirro, has been spearheading the federal efforts to crack down on crime and vandalism all in the nation's capital. At least 920 people so far officially said as killed in Venezuela's devastating earthquakes, over 3,300 injured, but tens of thousands are still reported as missing. On Friday, stocks falling to end the week. The Dow down 45 points. NASDAQ and S&P also finishing lower. 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
4: News Radio KLBJ Radar Weather Watch. Hot, humid, Saharan dust will be arriving soon, and wind gusts at 20 miles per hour doesn't help. Partly cloudy skies, afternoon high 96. Clear this evening with an overnight low of 77, and tomorrow generally sunny and a high of 96. That's your News Radio KLBJ Radar Weather Watch. 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
24: 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My name is Randy Cook. Each week, Greg and I sit down here and talk through some of the issues of retirement and hopefully open your eyes to some of the things that you're up against and how you can come out on top. That's the goal. Greg, how are you doing today?
27: I'm pretty good, Randy. If this is, an interesting time, right? Hopefully you had a happy Father's Day last weekend.
24: It was fun. Had all the kids together, the grandkids, the whole thing. It was great.
27: That's great. So we had a nice day at the Ehler household. We did a lot of nothing. That's what Dad was like. I was like, what do you want to do? I'm like, nothing. Mm-hmm. And, you know, this is the first Father's Day without my dad around. So my mom came over and we cooked some food. But, you know, we started laughing because you don't realize how much you are like your dad until someone points it out. And that was like some of the things, like Fernanda's like, you know, Greg, during the week, the person that put our boat, we have like a boat ramp, mm-hmm. and it was all broken and they weren't fixing it. So I went to Lowe's. I was like, what's going on here? I can figure this out. So I end up buying some PVC piping and I'm cutting it. I got the hacksaw. I'm all rocking and rolling, and I get one pipe going. I realize, holy moly, this is a lot deeper than I thought. So I went back to Lowe's within probably 35 minutes. There's nothing more my dad than hitting Lowe's three or four times before lunch. And I thought to myself, he had to be giggling at me as I'm going back and forth at lunch, but it didn't end there, Randy. The next thing was like, you know, Greg was down there in his new jeans and brand new t-shirt. And I'm like, there is nothing more my dad than just wiping my hands on brand new clothes as I'm going up and down the dock. I'm covered in muck. I'm just kind of wiping. She's like, what are you doing? We're getting ready to go out. And I'm like, what are you talking about? And I look down. I'm just like, I got dust and dirt and oil all over me. I'm like, we probably did a change before I started. But, you know, you start doing something and you just kind of, you lean into it. Next thing you know, it's like, I've got the tools down there. I've got, you know, I'm working through some things. And so hopefully everybody thinks about their pops and has a fond memory of working with their hands. I know I grew up in the country doing a lot of that stuff. And that's what that my old man loved, getting dirty and just, you know, chainsawing stuff. I think that's the kind of stuff that hopefully America needs a little bit more of, a little bit more blisters on your hands work, you know, working the shovel, doing all those things. It does kind of cleanse the soul, Randy.
7: Yep. And my dad, it was electrical tape and some baling wire, and he could fix most anything. Anybody got electrical tape? We can fix it. All right. Well, we're here to hopefully help you fix retirement. And for those of you who are struggling with it, that is why we are here, to kind of show you what Golden Reserve does when it comes to helping people in their retirement. And one of the things that we're pointing out on this show is a lot of the headlines that you read out of there are butt kiss. It's just a lot of BS out there. And we talk about it all the time. You need $1.8 million to retire.

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1: I think some people lie to protect people. They think in their heart, they're trying to protect people. They're saying, hey, I'm going to tell you a little bit of a mischaracterization because I think it would be in your best interest. Okay. I don't prescribe to that, but I think that's probably why people lie.
2: Mm-hmm.
1: Would you say, Ray, that's a good one? I think
2: some little white lie. Yeah, just probably, to make you feel good better. Okay.
1: Yeah, you know, a spouse or a child, you know, I always think a family. Sometimes you want to avoid the hard truths of life, so you try to protect them through bending the truth.
2: Mm-hmm.
1: But I think the biggest one, the reason people lie, and I think it takes up the most percentage of the pie chart, is to influence people. You lie to influence people. That's what lying usually is. You're misrepresenting reality to influence someone for whatever reason. Usually it's to get something. So then I kept going down this road and I'm saying, all right, I think this kind of fits the bill of financial advisors by and large. And I know I'm not allowed to disparage financial advisors because I'll get in trouble. Compliance, I'm getting the evil eye from our compliance team over in the corner already. Can't disparage them. But you can pose questions. Is my financial advisor a psychopath? Is my financial advisor a sociopath?
2: Okay.
1: Because if you look at the differences between psychopaths and sociopaths, I think this is interesting. A sociopath lacks empathy. They manipulate. They're impulsive. They lack remorse. They have a disregard for the rules. And they do it to benefit themselves. A psychopath, on the other hand, usually is very charming, very well adjusted to society. People don't realize. They think of psychopaths, they think of murderers. It's actually not where most psychopaths are. Psychopaths actually have built mechanisms to fit into society. But the issue with psychopaths is they don't experience emotions. The same issues. They don't have empathy. They don't have remorse. They actually just don't experience emotions. The argument is that psychopath is an innate disorder behaviorally that is something's wrong with your brain. A sociopath is learned behavior. That's a lot of the change. And you're saying, oh my gosh, this guy's going overboard here. Stay with me here, Randy.
2: I'm glued in.
1: So we're asking the big question, is my financial advisor a sociopath or a psychopath? Just for fun. And when your money goes down, do you think they go home and cry at night on your behalf? Do you think they're like, I can't believe I lost 20% of Randy's money. How is he going to survive the rest of retirement?
2: Nah.
1: I don't think any financial advisors feel that way. It feels like the lack of remorse. Feels like the lack of empathy. Hey, we're just having a little fun here, but let's be honest. If we're going down these roads, we know for a fact that the information that's given to us is manipulated. Another trait of a sociopath and psychopath. We know it's manipulated. We know that it's not true. They know that we're not going to run out of money. But yet, we continue to perpetuate this fear to exert what? Influence. We want you to be scared. We want you to be unsure. We want you to make sure that you know that you need me. I.e. the financial advisor. You need the financial advisor out there. That is why they exert this cost of living, inflation, this need to grow your money. All of these things defy your bank account that grows every year in retirement. So I'm not saying that your financial advisor is a sociopath or a psychopath, but I'm not saying it. I'm not saying it. Because the traits seem to be a little aligned. I mean, I don't mean to be crude, but, you know, at the end of the day, they don't care if they lose your money that you work 30 years fighting for. They care if they lose their fee. That's where their head goes. They're not working out of altruism. They're not getting butterflies and rainbows for doing all these good deeds. They're getting 1% of your account. And they don't want to lose that 1%. They don't want it to go anywhere. So when we do income forecasts, I really want people to think, like, why are we doing this?

0: And we're not perfect, right? You know, Golden Reserve isn't perfect. Greg Ehler is far, far from perfect. But if you really ask the question, it is the most honest answer ever. We want you to spend more money. It's the only reason we run the income forecast. It's the only way it's set up like that. It's there to show you that your accounts grow every year. The only reason we're doing this is because we want you to have a better retirement. Doesn't that feel different than everything else that's being fed to you by the machine of the financial trillion-dollar industry? Like, I think that the income forecast, we project out 25 years at conservative numbers. We actually make it more conservative than the stock market because we want you to be very, very sure that you're not going to run out of money. And by doing that, we do it every year. Why? So you keep spending money. So you keep going on extra trips. You don't believe me? You should look at one. It shows you the whole purpose of this thing is the opposite of an income plan. It's the opposite of a budget, which are restrictive measures to make sure the money stays in your accounts, that you stay afraid, your accounts get bigger, and their fees get bigger. But if you have a true advocate fighting for you in the world of retirement, shouldn't their tools be built for you, not them, in terms of spending more money, living more retirement, building more memories? That is actually the goal of retirement, despite popular belief. It's not that whoever gets the biggest account value wins. It's the he who or she who has the most fun and life and memories and connections and all the fun stuff that you've worked your whole life for. That's where the retirement shift changes. And the financial industry treats you like a 20-year-old, like you're still trying to grow your money. They don't know how to have fun. They don't know how to actually enjoy retirement because they're trying to be the same thing for everybody. They represent 20-year-olds and 70-year-olds. Golden Reserve only works with retirees for a reason. Our mindset is to get you to spend your money. And if you don't believe me, not just the income forecast, but we built a darn travel agency in our company to make it easier. It's not to make any more money. It's to make traveling easier so that you have more resources, more ideas, more ways to build memories. We want that to be what you remember when you talk about Golden Reserve. They're the memory people. They're the ones that actually want us to spend our money. They're awesome. Their trips are awesome. They're not talking about what we can't do. They're talking about what we can do. And if you want to see what you can do in retirement compared to what you're doing now, get a roadmap and look at the income forecast. We build it as part of every tool. It's the permission slip you've been looking for to go on that extra trip next year.
1: 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You can start there today. All around Austin and across Central Texas, the number is the same. It's 737-333-3335. That's 737-333-3335. We'll be right back with more Fire Your Financial Advisor with Greg Ehler.
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3: The Austin School District is moving ahead with a plan to consolidate some schools to address a budget deficit. 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
3: Ace on the Todd and Oz Show. Ace, good morning.
5: Good morning. How you guys doing? I just had a quick comment and then a question. Like, I just moved here from Chicago. I'm literally not even a year and a half out. My mom is still there and her family. And we would, even though they not Trump people, I guarantee if this was Joe Biden saying that, the people would be dancing in the streets. Like, my mom is a prisoner in her own home. Wow. Can't come outside because they're scared. And the thing is, I'm hoping that if they send the troops in, that they go into the inner cities, not just the downtown areas where the tourists at, going to the inner cities. And I do, I kind of fear for them because you got some young idiots like a nephew of mine. Like, they're young idiots. And I'm wondering if they would start shooting at the National Guard. And my question is, with all the crime that's going on in Austin with the break-ins and the businesses and people who want to move out and get rid of their business because of all the crime, would you guys be in favor of them coming to Austin? No. Thank you, guys. I love your show.
6: Thank you, Ace.
7: Appreciate it, Ace. No, I don't necessarily want the guard here in town, maybe crime get is, maybe I change my mind down the road if things change, but I don't know. There's a thing about, sending the troops into American streets that fundamentally is kind of I'm against that.
6: Yeah.
7: You know?
6: Yeah. I mean, listen, obviously it's effective when you look at D.C. where they're federal and they're not a state, but the rules are different in Illinois, and Texas. I can't support the feds coming in unless it's a riot, a natural disaster, an emergency, something like that. I can't support the feds coming into any of our cities. I do agree with him that the people of Chicago deserve better. His family deserves far better than they're getting. But I don't think sending in the feds is really what we need to find another way. And that's a part of that is getting guys like Brandon Johnson out of office.
7: Yeah.
6: And I'm sure they got a DA a lot like us up there.
7: It sucks that Ace, that your mother is trapped in their home and you're in her home afraid to go outside. That's horrific feeling right there, man. That's unacceptable.
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8: This war is going about as good as it possibly could. I mean, just think back to, that's what bugs me about a lot of the politicians, the gloom and doomers like Schumer and some of these others that are just, wringing their hands and essentially surrender almost. It's like, think of our history. Think of Revolutionary times, the War of Trenton, when Washington crossed the Delaware. I mean, our backs were against the wall in 1776. In World War I, the Battle of Belle of Wood, when the Marines barely saved Paris and drove the Germans back. And at the Battle of Midway in World War II, when our backs were against the wall, it's after Pearl Harbor, the Japanese were dominating the Pacific. I mean, in a matter of weeks, we have done a lot of damage to Iran, and it's not over. The economy, the gas prices, we're taking some short-term pain. But you got to give this thing time to play out. That mindset is not helpful.
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1: All right, Greg, we're going to do a couple of questions that came in. One for you. That's going to come up in the next segment in our Ask Greg radio segment. But this one actually came into MarketWatch that is right down your alley here. It says, I'm an 84-year-old widowed woman here. My daughter is the beneficiary of my IRA and the successor trustee of my revocable living trust. She's in a shaky marriage that could end in divorce. How do I prevent my soon-to-be ex son-in-law from claiming part of my inherited IRA? I don't want my money to go to him if they're going to split up. This has got to be a question you've dealt with before.
0: Oh my gosh. As a estate planning attorney back in the day, Randy, Ehlers Stallings, this is one of the most popular questions because the second the door shuts, it's hilarious. We're more, family therapists than we are, estate planning attorney, because they dump it all on us and be like, hey, here's the deal. I don't like my son-in-law at all. What do we need to do about this? And you see the divorce rates are, I don't know where they're at. I didn't check today, but, last time we looked into this, they're getting close to 60%.
1: Mm-hmm.
0: So the odds are that you're going to get divorced, mathematically speaking. I know that isn't fun to hear, but that's just where we're at. And the options to give, let's just talk about if you don't do anything, here's what happens. You die, your trust goes to your child. That IRA names Susie in their example, and let's call Billy the jerk, right? Billy, okay. The son-in-law that you didn't like. So people are like, well, it's identifiable, it's in the IRA, so that shouldn't be part of the marital estate. Well, here's what Billy's going to say. Billy's going to say, we were using my money and my income and my accounts because Sally said we're going to use that for our retirement when I retire. So we're going to use my money during our life and that money for retirement. So guess what? It is now a marital asset in most states. So that's how you kind of mesh it together. And every state's different, right? You should talk to your attorneys. But by and large, once the money goes to the child that's married, based on the length of the marriage on some states and all kinds of factors that come into play, but you're opening up Pandora's box in terms of letting Billy the goofball jump in and take your stuff. And that's not what we want. So trusts are a confusing instrument, right? Everybody think trusts are for rich people. And when we started building Ehlers Stallings back in 2010, we did a lot of focus on trying to educate people that trusts are for everybody. Trusts are for a grandma that has a $150,000 house and she wants to make sure the house doesn't go to the nursing home. Well, a trust can do that. And they're like, well, she's only got $200,000. I'm like, well, she's got a $150,000 house. Isn't that a pretty good buy? You put a trust together and that house gets protected from the nursing home? Oh, you can do that? That's what trusts do? Yeah. They're not just for rich people, folks. They're for everybody. They're not terribly cost, you know, they're not cost prohibitive. How many times, you know, like a lot of these trusts out there, 2,000, 3,000, 4,000, 5,000, I mean, pick your poison depending on what city you live in and how expensive your attorney is, but they're not tens of thousands of dollars in most circumstances. These things are one-time expenses that don't require maintenance that can save you hundreds of thousands of dollars from a legal perspective and from a tax perspective and from a nursing home perspective and from a probate perspective and from a Billy perspective. And the way a trust works, I want you guys to think about this like a company. And that's how I used to explain trust, because it's hard, because if people don't understand, imagine me transferring my car or my pickup truck. My pickup truck gets transferred to a company, Coca-Cola. The company owns the pickup truck, right? That's how it works. It's titled, Coca-Cola owns my Dodge Ram. Right? That's how it works. So no different. Think of a trust like a company. It's just a separate entity. That's a fancy legal word, entity. It's an entity that can own things. So now your trust owns certain assets. So if you put your IRA into the trust, you put your CDs into your trust, you put your house into your trust now owns it. Now, she mentioned that she has a revocable living trust. Mm-hmm. That means it's a fancy word, family trust, revocable trust, they're all the same. That means that mom or whoever's involved, you're the CEO of that company. You're the CEO of your trust. That means you can take things out of the trust, put things in the trust, and kind of manage what happens in the trust. So you have carte blanche control over everything. So it's just as if you owned it or if you owned the entire company. If you own Coca-Cola, you can make them start making orange juice. You can do whatever you want. No different than when you own the trust. So people are nervous. Well, if I transfer the trust, what happens? Now there's different kinds of trust and they do different things and it is more nuanced than that. But by and large, the most popular trusts we see are revocable trusts in which you remain the trustee until you die. And then you name the next CEO of your trust, which is called a trustee. So she was going to name her daughter of that trust. So let's say the trust owns the IRA or any other asset. Now, when Billy and Sally get divorced, the trust owns the IRA, not Sally. Mm-hmm. So when the court says we're going to divide the marital assets, she's like, well, no, this is going to stay in trust. And then if I don't spend it, it goes to my kids. And then if they don't spend it, it goes to their kids. So it's protected in the sense that they can take money out of it whenever they want to support themselves, but they don't own the asset. Now, ironically, they could take the money out of the trust, which many people do, and it screws up all the planning. So if Sally just takes everything out of the trust and puts in her name, same deal with divorce. Then you're back into the quagmire of divorce court, right? Where what's a marital asset, what's not a marital asset. But if it's in the trust, a lot of times, and it depends on the state and depends on the trust, I will say a lot of these things are dependent on the tools in which you use, but by and large, trusts can be a great tool to avoid probate, taxes, nursing home care, and Billy. That's right. It can avoid that in-law issue you're trying to avoid. I also love trust for delaying distributions. A lot of times people are really bad with money. It's not an IQ thing. It's not, hey, my kid went and got all A's. It has nothing to do with that. It's just a lottery effect. And if you inherit large amounts of money, you usually do stupid things. So one of the ways we can avoid that is delay the distributions. You get a third at 35, a third at 40, a third at 45. Well, in that case, then Billy may only get a third of the trust. That's another way you can set up these trusts to hedge out the relationship. So if they're together after 15 years, then okay, whatever, fine. They made it. They get it. But if they don't get it, you know, you're only losing a third of the IRA versus all of it. So these are different ways all this works. That's why our legal protection plan, so people, you know, that do retirement planning do almost exclusively investment stuff. They actually don't talk about all the things of retirement, taxes, legal. So our law firm, Ehlers Stallings, is involved and does an inventory of all your, you know, if you come in and get a roadmap, we do an inventory of all your legal documents, what needs to be updated, what needs to be replaced, and what other options can you add on to your plan to satisfy some additional goals? There's a lot of legal tools out there that aren't being used because the financial advisor doesn't have a relationship with the attorney down the road because they don't like each other. Well, guess what? They have to like me. I control both. I own both the law firm and the financial company. So that allows me to ensure that everyone's involved, everyone has an equal say, and you have access to attorneys when you have questions. A lot of times it's questions based. It's not always just a tool or a document. It's like, hey, how does this work? Should I pay off these credit cards? How do I set up to avoid probate? What's going on here? Wouldn't it be nice to call your finance guy that then walks down the hallway and grabs an attorney? Wouldn't that be fun? Or gets an attorney on the phone call that's across the street or down the road that works with us and you don't get a bill for it? That's the idea of bringing everything under one roof. Legal, tax, and finance. That's what retirees really need, is all three working together. And our legal protection plan is part of every roadmap that we build, Randy, because of these reasons.
1: 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There's a place for you to put some information in there. And our team reaches out to you and says, okay, what's on your mind? 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That's 737-333-3335. 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
11: Do you favor a bell-to-bell ban on the use of cell phones in all Texas public schools, or do you have objections? Do you see problems? Aaron is in Georgetown. 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Welcome to KLBJ.
12: I was a teacher for 21 years, elementary school teacher, and it wasn't 10 years ago that, at least in our district, the big push was BYOD, bring your own device. Got to get everybody in there. Now, I was a second, third grade teacher. That means even the little kids got to bring whatever they have. And they were push that, and now all of a sudden we're making a whole 360-degree turn on this.
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12: 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You're 20-somethings, and they are so glued to those phones. It'd be nice, you know, wean the kids off of their need for all this technology, I guess, or the devices.
13: Yeah, and I think, what, the 8 hours you're in school, is it 5 days a week is a pretty decent start to that.
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20: There were some projections that the city might have to withhold as much as $17 million in spending on social services. A lot of the assumptions and the modeling for the city budget going into 2027 has to do with this consolidation of our IT workforce. And then get this, the consolidation process, officials say the goal is natural attrition rather than layoffs. Well, that explains why it's going to take so long. We're just going to let people attrit, just let them leave on their own. Why is the city so unwilling to cut staff? Oracle just laid off 3,000 some people. And these big companies know sometimes you got to take drastic actions to right size your business, to realize dollar savings. And you don't just wait till people quit on their own.
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1: 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If you have a question, you listen to the show, you go, I wonder what he would say about this. Well, don't sit there and wonder about it. Just send us an email and we'll do it right here on the radio. AskGregRadio.com. That's the email. And all you have to do is send us your question. And here is one. Hey, Greg, my wife and I are considering retiring early. We're both 48 years old. We'd like to retire sometime in the next 5 to 7 years. What are the unique considerations that we have to deal with? We know our timeline's going to be longer, and we know we can't get into our 401k until 59 and a half. We also know that healthcare is going to be an issue. What would be the appropriate time to start talking to a retirement planner? Thank you very much. Signed, John. Okay, John, here we go.
0: Oh, wow. So when I saw the 48-year-old thing about retiring, it had dawned on me that I was 46.
1: This guy did pretty good.
0: Well, I mean, I'm just like, time flies by. Mm-hmm. I'm getting closer to the R word, which is kind of fun, right? We'll see. I don't think I'm there yet. So let's talk about the healthcare first. So there's big numbers out there. You got 62 where Social Security becomes eligible, and then you have 65 where Medicare becomes eligible. So that's why, not so coincidentally, people identify between 62 and 65 as retirement years, is because that's when things are the easiest, meaning everything just automatically turns on for you when you're ready. I would challenge that. Derek Coburn came on our show a few months ago and talked about retirement. The way we think about retirement's wrong. If you have done enough work and you have enough money to do everything you want, shouldn't you retire early? The reason people delay is because of the fear of the unknown. So when you think of things like healthcare, there are a lot of options. You may have an HSA that can cover that, you know, bulk of payments over a period of time, depending on how long it is until Medicare turns on. You can look at COBRA. A lot of times you get up to 18 months after that. That could be another conduit as we start to stack up Affordable Care. You know, that you have the government, the Affordable Care Act, you know, like they have their whole system. You have the open market, you have marketplace. All of these things are out there. Go price them out. Go see what you're paying now versus, you know, what you're paying at work. And I know sometimes, like, gosh, it's a little bit more. You're like, okay, but what would you do with no work next year? Is it worth that premium that you're paying an extra $300 a year in healthcare premiums? $500, $1,000, $2,000? What's the threshold in which that year of memories wouldn't be worth the cost? Let's have those kind of conversations. Those are fun. Where you go out and you find out what the world's really going to give you. Like, because you're like, well, I got to wait till 75, 65. Why? I got to wait till 60, 62. Whatever the magic numbers are, you're just like, well, I don't understand. Do you need full Social Security or partial? You know, you can start a little earlier. Like these are the comments. You shouldn't be letting these things drive your retirement if you've got enough money stocked away. The stock market has grown more in the last 14 years than almost any time in our history. So it's like, there's a good chance you guys won the lottery. This is the retirement lottery. You can retire earlier because of the growth, as long as we don't fall off a cliff and then, you know, have another 30 or 40% drop and now you're back to the same boat again. But if you play your cards right, get your money in the right vehicles that are a little bit safer, it's Margaritaville time, guys. Let's get it on, right? Like this is a huge opportunity to retire early thanks to the stock market the last 14 years. I mean, this is it, Randy. So when I talk to people, let's do the math and make it a math problem. And then once we get out of the math problem, let's make it a retirement fund problem of what we're going to do. These are the kind of things that I think most people don't think are possible. Let's start knocking down these fake barriers of 62 and 65, and let's just start doing some, let's do some math. Let's see what the, let's see what the healthcare market looks like. Let's see what these things look like. And I know that they may cost money, but I tell you what, Randy, there's only one thing that people run out of in retirement in our experience.
1: Time.
0: It's time.
1: Yep.
0: You run out of time. And I hate to see someone run out of time that thought they couldn't start a little bit earlier. Who wouldn't want to add 5, 6, 10 years to your retirement? When you're younger and you're doing more stuff and you have the ability to, you know, really embrace what that feels like. Those are the things that really light me up, Randy. Those are the things that I want to share with you as a community. It's why I do this radio show, is I think that's where most people miss the mark in our industry, is they try to be so rigid and like, well, you got to wait till at least 62 or you got to wait till 65, instead of doing the math and saying, hey, I think you're going to be fine. You got a couple $1 million socked away. You know, let's put this in some good returns. That'll pay for the premiums. Let's go retire. Let's start Margaritaville a little earlier and have a little fun. So, you know, for us, Randy, that's an important thing. And if you want to have this conversation, if you are talking retirement, it's a good time to talk to a retirement planner. If you're thinking about retirement, you're thinking about the options of retirement, it's a good time to talk to a retirement planner. That's when, is when you're ready to start talking about the R word. That's when you engage a retirement planner. And I think a good first step is our roadmap, because it addresses what we believe are 5 of the biggest risks of retirement: fees, taxes, market, legal, and of course, income. Let's get that first introductory thing built, and then let's see how confident you feel when we're done. Do you feel confident that that's the right plan, that you have the right protections in place and assets in place to do everything you want? Or do you need to put a couple more pennies away? That's a good first step for retirement, Randy, and I hope a lot of people take it.
1: Well, I say this every week, and I'm going to say it again right now. It's time to do the math on your retirement. And that's really what Greg is saying right now. If it's juggling around in your head, it's time to have the conversation and put pencil to paper. Let's do it. Here's the number and here's the website, getyourroadmap.com. Let's sit down and build your roadmap for retirement, talking about markets and taxes and fees and the legal protection aspect of this as well, having the right documents in place, and certainly, how do you get paid? What is the income in retirement? Let's get it all done. Or reach out to Golden Reserve at 737-333-3335. That's 737-333-3335. Well, you know a lot about Greg, and you know probably 2 things about me on this show. And one is I love golf, and that's my thing. The other is, when it comes to TV, my wife rules the TV. She's got the remote in her hand, and we watch a lot of hospital shows. I've seen them all. I've mentioned that in the past. And I just found out just this week that Grey's Anatomy is going again for their 23rd season. Oh, my God. Okay, so I've seen all 22. I've suffered through them all. Sometimes I'm sitting there looking at my iPad. Yes, that's true. But in any event, the same thing over and over and over again sometimes works, but sometimes does not. So I started thinking, financially speaking, Greg, there are things that people probably think that are still working in retirement that you're going to say, yes, we should do this. And the fact of the matter is, that's so yesterday, that's so 10 years ago, that is not working anymore. Can you give me some examples of some things like that that people might think they're going to use in retirement, but probably won't?
0: Yeah, I think bonds have kind of had their day. Mm-hmm. I still like municipal bonds for certain people that are probably not retired because of the tax benefits. Obviously, they grow tax-free, so their after-tax equivalents are pretty nice for muni bonds. Gold, I think, was like an age. I know everybody was like, look at it. I'm like, yeah, it's down 8% this month. Uh-huh. Like, you know, everybody was like, gold, the gold hawks were going crazy. And yep. And I think gold is kind of, you know, an antiquated. Now, it's fine. It doesn't mean you can't have it. It just means that I don't think it was what it, you know, what it once was. I think the market's kind of passed it by. But the big one I want to talk about today is long-term care insurance.
1: Okay.
0: Long-term care insurance, to me, we all know the risk. Everyone, you know, raise your hand if you're not driving, or at least keep one hand if you're driving, of someone that they know that went to a nursing home, and they know someone that's been in the nursing home for 1 year, 3 years, 5 years, 10 years. Everyone knows someone that's been like that. And we all know that the costs are outrageous, right? You know, it used to be $10,000 a year. Now it's $10,000 a month. Average days are getting up in the 2, 3, 4 years because of the cognitive disorders that we're seeing, Parkinson's, Alzheimer's, dementia. All of those things are growing, growing, growing. So that means that you have to have a way to account for $200,000, $300,000, $400,000, $500,000. And people don't realize Medicare doesn't pay for this. And be like, oh, that's not true. My dad just went in and Medicare's paying. They'll pay for up to 100 days. And almost no one gets it at 100 days. It's just if you're showing signs of improvement, Medicare is a rehabilitative program. It is not pay for the nursing home. It does not pay for assisted living long term. It pays for the first 100 days. But if two doctors say that you're not getting better, you get kicked off it a lot of times after 30 or 45 days. So that's how Medicare works with and in tangent with long term care. So this is a huge risk that no one wants to talk about. This is the biggest risk that we see that gets ignored because no one wants to think about going to nursing home. It's not a fun thought of being in a position where you can't take care of yourself and your spouse can't take care of you, or you can't take care of your spouse and you have to put them in a facility, which stinks, but it happens, right? There's like a 70% chance, or, you know, every year that the numbers go up, but there's like a 70% chance one member of a couple will need some help aging, right? It's just, we're getting healthier and we're living longer. That's the rub. You live longer, the chance of you needing help increases every year. But the issue is also the cost. There's a lot of baby boomers out there and they're starting to get into that world where they're starting to think about it. And long-term care insurance for a long time, when I got into this business, a legal business, when I opened my law firm back in 2010, it was the heyday, the end of the heyday of the Cadillac Genworth policy where people would buy long-term care insurance and it's like, we'll pay for everything. And people are like, I got it. And they shine it. And all of a sudden, all those long-term care insurance companies went out of business because people started living longer and they were in facilities longer. And the cost, like I said, went from $10,000 a year to $10,000 a month. So MetLife and all these other companies, you know, got out of the business and people started to do all these different hybrids of long-term care insurance where it's like, well, One America, MoneyGuard, all these insurance. And first of all, at that point in your life, you're not excited about paying an insurance premium, right? You hate it, actually. You hate the idea of an insurance premium. You're like, I don't want to pay for any more insurance. But that's what they did. They started having people pay single pays or multiple pays. And then what they started also doing is they started raising the premiums. The older you got, they weren't fixed. So people were getting priced out. So they were paying into these policies for 10 years and then dropping them because the premiums got too high, which was like a double bubble. You wasted all that money. So people, the long-term care insurance had a bad run, right? Like people did not like it for all of those reasons. They didn't want to pay premiums. They heard premiums went up and then the benefits were going down. People were getting a lot less for their bang for their buck. They weren't getting unlimited. If I go in, it pays for everything. No. You get 3 years and here's how much you get a month. And people are like, gross. That doesn't even feel like it's worth it. And I feel like there's some good salespeople out there that made these products sound better than they were. And I don't hate long-term care insurance. If you have it, great. Don't stop paying because of this segment. But I do think, you know, it needs to be thought about hard. Now, what we're seeing now are more bridge insurance policies. They're not traditional insurance, they're annuities. And here's why I like them. They said, let's take all the things people hate about long-term care insurance and let's evolve it to something else. And, you know, this, I'm thinking of one product particular and they call it a bridge. And essentially it functions just like an annuity. You give them $100,000 and instantly you don't have to go through a medical exam. You don't get poked. A doctor doesn't come in. You just have to do a quick survey. And after that survey, they determine if you get, I'm going to make these numbers up. These aren't real numbers, but like you can get $150,000 benefit, $250,000 benefit, or $300,000 benefit based on your health. But no one gets denied. So you're guaranteed at least a 50% increase on your money. Now, that feels like it got rid of a lot of the things that people hate about long-term care insurance. No one wants to get denied. That's embarrassing. You don't want to apply for insurance and have them say no. And, you know, as I go through this process, they also know that if you don't use it, it's still yours. It's like, you know, like I always say, annuities are kind of like a big account. Like, you know, people think of like CDs that grow every year. Well, annuities grow every year and they're your account. And if you don't use it, you don't lose it, which is another thing people hated about insurance policies. So you have this new evolution of products, Randy, that I think is changing the game of one of the biggest risks in retirement, which is going in the nursing home is a huge risk because you can imagine $100,000, $150,000 a year, how that could affect a lot of retirees. Now you have a tool that's more of a bridge that functions like an annuity, because it is an annuity, but has long-term care features. So this new bridge project is how I think we're getting out of Groundhog Day. Finally, we got Bill Murray off the same day over and over again, and we're doing something new because the industry listened, realized that people were probably not liking the same tool over and over again. And by using this type of, you know, protection, people can sock away $100,000. You know, each couple puts away $100,000. You could get up to $500,000 to $600,000 of protection over the course of just putting $100,000 away. That feels for each of them. So you have $200,000. That feels pretty good. That feels like a good hedge where hey, oh, by the way, it operates like a lot of my other annuities, if I have one, but it has all these cool long-term care features that allow me to have more safety and protection in my product. Now, Randy, that may sound like something you're interested in or it doesn't, but it is a great example of the evolution of hopefully no more Grey's Anatomy.
1: Mm-hmm.
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24: Do you favor a bell-to-bell ban on the use of cell phones in all Texas public schools, or do you have objections? Do you see problems? Aaron is in Georgetown. Hi, Aaron. Welcome to KLBJ.
25: I was a teacher for 21 years, elementary school teacher, and it wasn't 10 years ago that, at least in our district, the big push was BYOD, bring your own device. Got to get everybody in there. Now, I was a second, third grade teacher. That means even the little kids got to bring whatever they have. And they were push that, and now all of a sudden we're making a whole 360-degree turn on this.
24: Yes.
25: 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You're 20-somethings, and they are so glued to those phones. It'd be nice, you know, wean the kids off of their need for all this technology, I guess, or the devices.
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24: 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Hello, Greg. Welcome.
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1: All right, so the people at Motley Fool say if all of your money is in an IRA or a 401k, you are making a huge mistake. So, Greg, they give a bunch of different examples of when you might not want to tap into that particular money. You might want to have another bucket of money somewhere along the line. Why is this a problem? Do you agree with this? Tell me, I got to believe a lot of people go into retirement, and that is what they have.
0: Yeah, Motley Fool. there's a divine irony of the name of their website. 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The fools of the industry. Come listen to the fools. I mean, they go on to talk about Irma, and they're like, well, when the market goes down, you should be able to have other sources to pull money from so that you can, you know, leverage something, something, something, something. You know, you can harvest capital gains tax losses, a bunch of stuff that for everyday retirees, you're like, dude, I'm just trying to go to Florida. And I maybe go to Texas Roadhouse a couple times a month. Like, what are we doing here? I got to sit here and wait. I'm out. My blooming onion has to wait until NVIDIA drops 4%. Like, that's not how people live. And they talked about Irma. Everybody loves to bring up Irma. Well, Greg, what about Irma? You got to take money out. I'm like, well, for a couple, it's $218,000 is how much you can take out before any Irma effects. Like, what? Yeah, you can take out $218,000. When was the last time a retiree just drained $218,000? You know, Social Security's probably 50 or 60. So you'd have to take $150,000, $140,000 out of your IRAs in 1 year. And I guess I'm scratching my head because even most Roth conversion plans don't hit those numbers. They might if you have a really big IRA that you're converting because those things are usually 7 to 10 years. But I'm not following their logic and I'm not following their choices. So here's what I recommend. This is all confusing to me, and I do this for a living. And I read this article twice, and I still didn't understand their point. Like, are they saying you shouldn't take the work match? Because they're not even factoring in. A lot of people, 401k and IRA plans, they're matching your contribution. So you're getting 100% return. Are you saying you should turn that down? Now, here's the issue I have. A lot of people, that's their only investment vehicle, and that's okay. Like most of our folks that come through our door now, our clients, our retirees, they're at, near, or in retirement. They have $500,000 to $3 million of investables. That's, now, do we have people that have $10 million, $5 million? Sure, but the median average for us across the country is $500,000 to $3 million. That's kind of the norm for us. And the majority, if not all of them, their largest assets, their IRA. Which means their largest tax liability is IRA. So it's not that they have it, Randy, that's bad. It's how do you get it out effectively and pay the least amount of tax on it. So they're missing the point here. The point isn't, should I have an IRA or should I not have an IRA? It's a lot of times not a choice. You just have to have it because that's how you socked away money for the last 30 years. You can't just all of a sudden change the tax status of your accounts. But what you can do is get an IRA tax plan from us. Our team of CPAs review it. Everyone's on board to show you how to take money out of there without screwing up your Irma and how to get that money out earlier in retirement to maximize the most amount of money staying with you. Because if you take it out too late and a spouse passes, the Irma goes from $218,000 to $109,000, right? It goes from $274,000 to $137,000. So the Irma limits start to really catch up with you, not to mention the tax rates really hurt you. Go from a couple rate to a single rate. This is why it's so important to get ahead of these earlier in retirement and not wait until 73. Not wait until it's too late. Get these things done. Get all of your money converted on your terms over 7 to 10 years earlier in retirement. Now you're going to have all after-tax money that's growing 100% tax-free for longer periods of time, Randy. That's how you beat Uncle Sam. Let us show you how to beat Uncle Sam. 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But this IRA tax plan is one of the most popular tools we have. And for our clients, we update it every year, Randy, just so they can see where they're at based on tax law changes, market fluctuations, all that fun stuff.
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8: Is being tested again. I'm Daria Albinger, Fox News. Tensions are growing in the Middle East as Tehran carries out new attacks on ships which are trying to cross the Strait of Hormuz.
9: And the Strait of Hormuz today. Traffic still flowing, but more slowly. You had 34 vessels cross yesterday. 10 today, that's according to the maritime tracker Kepler. The UK Maritime Authority is reporting that another ship was just struck by an unidentified projectile in the Strait. My sources say it's a crude tanker. It's called the Kihu. It was heading to Fujairah with Qatari oil on board. Iran is trying to show it has leverage. It wants to control the Strait of Hormuz, saying any passage through routes outside the framework designated by the Persian Gulf Strait Authority will not be covered by safe passage guarantees. They want ships to coordinate with them and very likely pay them.
8: The U.S. launched strikes on Iran in the Middle East yesterday. They were in response to Iranian drone strikes on a Singapore-flagged cargo ship in the Strait. We are 1 week away from the nation's 250th birthday. But it seems not everyone is ready to celebrate.
11: Demonstrations are planned in more than 100 cities and towns across the U.S. It's being organized by the group All of Us 250 in states including Texas, New York, Florida, Arizona, Louisiana, North Carolina, Illinois, and more. The group says the goal is to protest, quote, whitewashed celebrations of the 250th birthday of the country, instead pushing for, quote, a place where freedom and equality are for all. There will be rallies, marches, and demonstrations, but the group stresses that they should be peaceful and no violence of any kind will be tolerated. All of Us 250 is partnering with other groups, including 5051 and the Women's March for the Day of Protest. In New York, Tanya J. Powers, Fox News.
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12: News Radio KLBJ Radar Weather Watch. Hot, humid, Saharan dust will be arriving soon, and wind gusts at 20 miles per hour doesn't help. Partly cloudy skies, afternoon high 96. Clear this evening with an overnight low of 77, and tomorrow generally sunny and a high of 96. That's your News Radio KLBJ Radar Weather Watch. I'm Rachel Marisay.
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15: 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We got a great show for you coming up today, talking about people that approach retirement. They have accounts, they have statements, they have investments, but do they have a coordinated retirement income plan? The answer is not always, right? So today we're going to help you better understand that process. We're going to talk about the retirement bucket problem. We'll dive into that a little bit. We'll talk about the tax trap that's inside the IRAs and 401ks that you might not be aware of. Then we'll talk about creating that retirement paycheck, right? That's so important to do, but not most people don't know where that money is going to come from or how to do it efficiently. And of course, we'll talk about, again, whether or not you have a plan or just investment. So Ryan, welcome in. I'm going to first give out this phone number. It's important. You text plan to 21,000. I know we've had a few people do that, that have been really happy with what they've heard, but also they were a little hesitant and finally took you up on that offer to the text plan to 21,000 to set up that complimentary call. So I want to lead off with that, but how's your week going?
16: Week's going good, Ben. It's, you know, trying times. Market's up, down, and sideways, which is guaranteed to always do. But, you know, we're here to solve the retirement equation for the folks of Houston and help them live the richest life they possibly can with the resources they have to work with in the golden years. And quite frankly, Ben, that's why we do the show, right? That's why we're here every single week. So, folks, we got a great show lined up for you today, as Ben said. Spend a little bit of time today talking about income planning. And this is interesting to me, Ben, because even my engineers, they come in and, you know, they've got their spreadsheets and they've thought about this stuff 9 ways from 90 and reverse engineered the giant oil platform they're going to build out in the Gulf or whatever it is, you know, or they're over there at Apple and they're reinventing the next MacBook Pro or, you know, working over at Amazon or Tesla or wherever they are doing all the things they do. But, you know, it's interesting because people, they don't get where their income is going to come from. Right? They got all these things. And so a lot of times we see like a one size fits all approach. Just put your money in this portfolio or that portfolio and take a withdrawal out of it over time and just be done with it or take your income for the next year out, put it in a money market fund, draw that money market fund down over a period of time, the next 12 months that is. And then you take your portfolio and it should grow theoretically over the next 12 months to replenish what you took out of the portfolio and plus get some growth on top of that and combat inflation and all that sort of thing. And so we generalize that as financial advisors quite often, right? But I had a guy come in recently and it was a very interesting conversation. He says, Ryan, I want you to tell me where my income is going to come from.
15: Yeah.
16: It took me a minute. I'm like, well, we're going to have you in this, you know, these investments and this conglomeration of investments is going to produce your income. He said, no, I want to know specifically where my income is going to come from. And so what we did is we've got a spreadsheet we use in our office. So I said, okay, let's break it down in two components. Let's break it down from what accounts your income is going to come from. So we had like, you know, 5 different accounts and different portfolios and different buckets of money. But we started with at the account level. I'm like, okay, this account's going to produce this much income, this one this much, this one this much, this one this much, and so on down the line. And the engineer could see, Ben, the residual balance left over in his accounts and the projected growth rates we were using and the income we were taking. It's like, this is what I'm talking about. This tells me where income is going to come from. Well, he didn't know how big of a nerd that we are, and me especially at Ally Wealth, because I actually took it a step further. I said, now I'm going to show you where the accounts are producing your income, what accounts are the paychecks coming from. But the next thing I want to do is I want to show you exactly where the income is coming from the investments. Like, for instance, if we have you in the AGG, ETF, for instance, that ETF pays interest in the form of dividends. If I have you in the S&P 500 ETF, the SPY, that ETF pays dividends. So we actually got down to that granular level and then said, okay, where the dividends don't make up the income and your safe bucket or income bucket doesn't make up the

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2: Because people like that stuff, right? But yeah. Interesting research, okay? So I've got four different investments here, all right? Investment number one has a 52% chance and produces a return 52% of the time, okay? Investment two produces a return 75% of the time.
3: Okay.
2: Investment three produces a return 94% of the time.
3: All right, I like
2: and
3: that.
2: And investment four produces a return 100% of the time, all right?
3: 100, yeah.
2: So, yeah, dude. So once... which investment would you want to have? The one that produces the return 52% of the time, the one that does 75% of the time, the one that does 94% of the time, or the one that produces return 100% of the time?
3: Yeah, I want to be able to trust that income.
2: For sure. So likely people are going to navigate to where I want the one that produces the return 100% of the time. Who doesn't want that, right? Well, here's what's interesting. I just described four different investments, okay? They're all the same investment. All four buckets are the S&P 500 index.
3: Hmm.
2: All right? Okay. That's interesting, isn't it?
3: Yeah.
2: Yeah. You got me your noodle right now. I can see it, right?
3: Yeah. Uh-huh.
2: So let's do it again, right? So investment one produces a return 52% of the time to the positive. Investment two does it 75% of the time. Investment three does it 94% of the time. Investment three does it 94% of the time. And the fourth investment does it 100% of the time. And all four buckets there, all four choices are the S&P 500 index. Okay.
3: Okay.
2: Now, here's the difference. The difference is timeline. So the daily return of the index, okay, produces a positive return 52% of the time. The annual return, year over year, produces a return to the positive 75% of the time. But when you go out 10 years, the S&P produces a return 94% of the time. Meaning there's 10-year periods where it didn't, but they're very few and far between.
3: Right.
2: And then you go out 20 years, okay, the S&P produces a return 100% of the time. All right? So let's think about that. How do you deal with that? Okay? Because the challenge is this. You know, I was reading a CNBC or watching Squawk Box on CNBC this morning, which I always do. And they were talking about how the S&P is on the track for the first losing week in 2 weeks.
3: Right.
2: That is the dumbest headline or thing to even say that I've ever seen in my life, because who cares, right? If you're looking at this stuff daily, you're crazy, okay? But what's interesting is on an annual basis, we do need income. And so if you're relying upon the stock market to produce 100% of your income, you're going to go crazy, okay? Because it takes a 10-year period for the index to produce a return 94% of the time. That does not make you a day trader, all right? But how do you weather that? Well, you weather it because you want a risk bucket out there, all right? But you also want an income bucket. Like, where is my income going to come from? Like my engineer that came in last week, okay? You want to understand that, listen, I have Social Security, I have a pension, and those two things cover the expenses that I need for things like food, water, shelter, clothing, access to healthcare, medicine, utilities, transportation. And those are basically, I believe, the things that you've got to have and covered in retirement to have any quality of life whatsoever. I have some clients that want me to put a couple of vacations a year in there as well, because by God, they want to go cross off their bucket list and do the things they've always wanted to do that they couldn't do because they're trading time for dollars at work for a paycheck. So then you need a bank bucket, all right? And the bank bucket is interesting because that's short-term emergencies and that sort of thing. So when you start to compartmentalize your dollars and purpose your dollars to where each dollar has a purpose, what begins to happen is you can take advantage of things like the market upside, okay? Because in that 10-year period or annualized period or 20-year period, in the event there is turmoil, which there always is, by the way, you have money and other sources to draw from so that your investment accounts can grow unimpeded. All right. Now, if you look at the return and doing the same research, by the way, if you look at the return of the S&P 500 index going all the way back to 1926, that's a long way. Okay. Yeah. That's 100 years now. 100 years, well, it's 100 years. Holy cow.
3: Yeah.
2: The average annual return is 10.97%. Okay. Does that mean you would get the same average annual return if you were taking, say, 4% or 5% or 6% a year out of your investment portfolio?
3: No.
2: And the answer is you wouldn't, because that return came from those dollars growing in that index unimpeded by distributions. So I think the big significance here is that growing and accumulating money is where the averages that a lot of us use in financial planning and a lot of people out there think about when they're doing their

0: those returns and average returns come unimpended, meaning there was no distributions in your portfolio. But the moment you start taking distributions out, those averages fall and you have less money in your portfolio to increase when the market comes up. So that's why it's so important to purpose money. And that's why we offer a purpose money financial plan here at Allied Wealth.
1: Yeah, you can call right now to take advantage of this. 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
1: 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Also, use that number to learn more about the classes Ryan and the team have going on around. Hey, if you're listening to this, there's probably a class nearby, Ryan. I know you guys are covering a lot of ground in Texas.
0: We're all over the place, Ben. We're doing retirement generalized, which is just the eight elements of a good financial plan and what you need to have in place. It's amazing to me the number of people that come to us, by the way, and don't have those things in place. And they really are, and they're working with somebody too, right? And they think that statement they get each month is their plan, but they don't even plan, right? There's no like, hey, where's my income going to come from, right? In addition to that, we do estate planning classes and we do a lot of those, Ben. And the people that come to those are really curious about learning how to pass their assets to where they want them to go, whether it's their immediate family, charity, or alumni, whatever it is, in the most tax-efficient manner possible while avoiding probate. What's interesting about that, by the way, is people say, well, hey, you guys are financial advisors. You can't possibly help me with an estate plan. And I'm like, well, we can too, because we are distribution specialists. And I don't care if you leave those assets in a trust. I don't care if you leave them in a will through an IRA or whatever it is. At some point in time, those assets are going to have to be distributed. And while you're trying to protect this money from things like creditors, predators, lawsuits, you know, people find out about how much money you have in probate, becoming a predator of your heirs and beneficiaries, you know, the biggest threat you have here is taxation. And people are like, Ryan, no one's really talked to us about this. So it's interesting, Ben, because people are getting a lot of education about how taxes will have a major impact on what they leave behind. And then we do some other stuff as well, some women's only events as well. So a lot going on, but people can reach out to the office anytime, 844-944-7555. You can also text PLAN at 21,000 and we get a reply text. Just say, hey, I'm interested in a workshop. You can register that way. And you can hear my voice. We've probably got them around you, Austin, Houston, Beaumont. And so we're all over the place.
1: Yeah. And the great thing is we're going to cover a lot of different topics. So whatever you're interested in or whatever you're curious about, there's a good chance that Ryan and the team at Allied Wealth are taking care of that with some of these workshops around you. So again, text PLAN to 21,000 to learn more about that and also to schedule that discovery call as well, if that's interesting to you. Now, we're talking about this accumulation, Ryan, returns and you know, this, hey, over the last 100 years, 10% annual return on average. But how do things change in retirement when you start pulling money out of that? How does that impact that annual return?
0: Well, Ben, like I said, I'm a giant nerd, right? And I love doing research, especially if it's raining outside. I'm out there, you know, chilling under my patio and just Googling stuff and, you know, spending some time with some AI stuff. And it's pretty cool what you can kind of do with these AI programs now, but research-wise as a financial advisor. But here's what I did. You know, so we always talk about the threat of retiring into a down market or a series of down market years. All right. And that's what, you know, you'll hear every advisor under the sun who's out there doing some type of marketing in some way. They're going to tell you about sequence of returns risk.
1: Yeah.
0: Okay. And so what's interesting is I wanted to come up with a way we could illustrate this to folks on the radio show, because when you move from the accumulation years, all right, what you're doing is adding money to your bucket, your retirement bucket, your 401k, your IRAs, however you're saving money, okay? So you put money in, you likely get an employer match on those dollars, all right? And those dollars get invested into the stock market. And when you are buying in to the market in a down 3-year period, which has happened only a few times in history, by the way, what you're doing, though, is you're buying shares at a discount. And that's an amazing thing to do, okay? Because the dollars will swell much larger as the shares grow because you bought them at such a steep discount. Well, that's awesome if you're adding money to your portfolio, okay? And that's great to do in the accumulation years. And there's a term for that. It's called dollar cost averaging, all right? And so the opposite of that is dollar cost averaging in reverse, meaning instead of putting the money in the down periods, I'm taking money out because I need to finance my lifestyle in retirement. I need income. I want to go to do the things I want to do. My bills don't stop. So I got to pay for utilities. I got to pay the cell phone bill. I got to buy groceries, buy gas for the car. That never stops. All right. And so what I did is said, okay, listen, let's figure out a way to best illustrate sequence of returns risk that people can actually hear on the radio while driving down the road or in their house, whatever they're doing, and communicate this well. Okay. So what I did is I took somebody with $1 million balance, all right? And they retired in the year 2000, okay? And the year 2000, the market was down 9.1%, all right? In 2001, the market was down 11.89%. And in 2002, the market was down 22.1%. This is one of the few times in history. Well, yeah. Right when you retire, boom, okay? Boom. So almost 42% loss over a 3-year period. It's large. Okay. Now, if you started with $1 million and you're taking out $50,000 a year, which is not unheard of, by the way. Okay. And you fast forward going through 2000, 2001, 2002, 2008 is in there where the market was down 37%, 2018 where the market was down 4.38%, and then 2022 where the market was down 18.11%. Okay. So we're talking a 25-year period. You retired into that period. The first 3 years are negative. 08's negative. 18's negative. And 22 is negative. Okay. Guess what your $1 million balance is at the end of 2025, assuming a $50,000 per year distribution.
1: I've got no idea, but it doesn't seem like it'd be in a good position.
0: Well, but the average of the market's 10%. So how could it not be? Right. And so here's where it is. At the end of that period, the $1 million balance has drawn down to $114,000.
1: Okay.
0: And I don't care what you do at that point in time. You're cooked. Okay. And then what's the worst day of retirement?
1: I don't know. The day you run out of money?
0: The day you run out of money, you know? And that's not the worst day, by the way. The worst day in retirement is when you realize you're going to run out of money.
1: Okay. Yeah.
0: That's the worst day in retirement.
1: Reality. Okay?
0: Exactly. Now, here's what's even more interesting. Guess what the average annual return is of that return period during that 25-year period? You ready for this?
1: Yeah.
0: 9.69%. Okay. So, Ryan, you're telling me that during that period, the average annual return is 9.69%, yet my $1 million portfolio, with me taking $50,000 a year out, has drawn down to $114,000. And that's exactly what happened. Okay. So folks, you hear me over and over again, time and time again, do not be 100% reliant on the stock market if you're retired. Okay. And so why would I say that? Well, the reason why I say that is if you didn't have to depend on those dollars in the market to produce your income, okay, during that same time period, your $1 million would have grown to over $7 million.
1: Man, night and day.
0: It's night and day, Ben. It's just the delta between the two numbers is absolutely massive. Okay. I mean, massive. So where I go with this is understand that if you've got money in the market, okay, that's okay. But most importantly, what I want you to realize is I want you to have money in your income bucket. And the reason why I want you to have money in your income bucket is you are in a situation to where your dollars in the market can grow long-term unimpeded, all right? Now, the major thing about that is, how do you do it, okay? Well, that's where an income plan comes in. It's like, hey, where is the money going to come from? So obviously, we're going to have Social Security. We're going to have potentially a pension, okay? Now, they're becoming few and far between. If you don't have a pension, let's create you one. There are plenty of ways out there to create pensions, folks. And I can tell you right now, where the interest rates are today are driving the amount of money these personal pension plans pay. So meaning for every dollar you invest into one of these personal pension plans, how much income do you receive? Okay. Because of where rates are today, the 10 years over 5%. All right. These things are paying the highest income for every dollar you invest, more so than any time in history. It's incredible. Okay. I highly encourage you to check this out because I don't want you to be in a situation to where you retire into a down market and you run out of money when you shouldn't have. All right. So in this situation, what happens is when we have this personal pension plan, we're not taking money out of the market every single month or year to satisfy our living expenses. All right. So our dollars can grow unimpeded. And I just went through the difference of $1 million portfolio with $50,000 a year coming out of it from 2000 to 2025 being worth $114,000 at the end of 2025, even though the average annual return was 9.6%. Mm. Okay. And so when I took the distributions out of the portfolio and took that and canceled that and said, hey, let's not take $50,000 a year. Let's take 500 grand. Let's put that in our personal pension plan, use that along with our Social Security to satisfy our income needs. Let's put our other $500,000 in the market and get that 9.69% average annual return, but actually let the dollars grow. Sure, along the way, we could harvest some gains and do some cool stuff with it, but you're setting up yourself for the best of both worlds. And folks, that's called a purpose-driven income plan. And that is what we specialize in at Allied Wealth, and you can get yours right now today.
1: Yeah. Just text the word plan to 21,000, P-L-A-N to 21,000. 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All right, we got more coming up right here on Redefine Retirement with Ryan Wheelis. So stay tuned.
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18: 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Ryan Wheelis is deeply committed to supporting veterans, especially those struggling with PTSD, through organizations like Mighty Oaks. In fact, we've raised over $200,000 to support this vital cause. We encourage you to look for ways you can get involved too, because together we can make a difference in the lives of those who have served us.
1: 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He is the founder of Allied Wealth. You'll find their offices across South Texas. But more importantly, there is a team of certified financial planners ready to help you build a certified financial plan. All you have to do is just pick up the phone and text the word PLAN to 21,000 to start that conversation. Just text PLAN to 21,000. You'll be off and running. Learn more about what Allied Wealth does, advanced planning, and find out if you're a good fit to work with the team there. Again, they have classes and workshops are offering across Texas as well. You can text plan to 21,000 to get information on that. I know there's estate planning classes that you've talked about here, Ryan, and you even mentioned a tip to me that came from one of these estate planning classes that you thought would be worth sharing here, because I think it's so important to this discussion we're having.
0: Well, yeah, it was interesting because these folks came in to the estate planning class, and you know, they're really nice, they're well to do, and they're like, you know, we came to this with a lot of skepticism. We don't like to go to these things, and we always feel like we're trying to be sold something. And I'm like, well, we're at a library, Miss Jones. We're not here selling anything. We're at the Core Center of Education. And she's like, well, that's fair. She says, but you guys got my attention with something. We really thought we had the bases covered, and you showed us something today that we did not realize. All right. So Ben, these folks have about $4 million. Okay. And what they were doing is they have one grandchild. Okay. At this point, the parents have done well, so they don't want to leave money to the parents. They want to leave the money to the kid. All right. And so they had it set up to where the trust paid the grandchild. Okay. And the IRA they had paid the grandchild. Okay. So yeah, about $4 million, $2 million in a trust, $2 million in an IRA. All right. But the grandchild is only getting half the money. The other half is going to Texas A&M. Okay. And so sorry, UT fans or Tech fans, but you know, I work with everybody and I don't discriminate, by the way. And so roll tide. So anyway, what I shared with them is said, listen, tell me the flow of beneficiaries right here. And they go, well, Ryan, the grandchild is a beneficiary to the trust and the grandchild is a beneficiary to the IRA. I'm like, okay. So basically where we are here is when your grandchild inherits money out of your IRA, they have to pay tax on it. So they're going to get less money. And they said, well, sure, that's just the way it has to be. I said, what if I could show you how to pass the wealth to your grandchild tax-free and to your alma mater tax-free? Well, we already talked to our estate planning attorney and he set this up and he knows what he's doing. I'm like, that's fair, but he doesn't know taxes. Not like we do at Allied Wealth. So let me show you something. I said, the assets you guys have in this trust, you can pass that to your grandchild tax-free. Okay, we understand that. I said, here's what you're not getting. The assets you have in the IRA don't leave to your grandchild. Don't leave any IRA money to your grandchild. Leave them to your alma mater because they inherit that money tax-free. And I'm like, well, you're kidding me. We didn't realize that. I'm like, yeah. And so Ben, just from that short conversation that we had, they shared with me at that class, these folks came in to see us. And we were able to do some advanced tax planning strategies for them because they do want most of their money to pass to where they want it to go and unimpeded by taxes as much as possible. And again, these are folks who were very intelligent, very sharp, well-to-do, good money. They had, you know, advisors around them, but they just didn't have the full picture. And that's the value of coming to one of our estate planning classes.
1: Yeah, make sure you text the word plan to 21,000 to get information on that. I mean, there's a lot of value there. And again, not trying to sell you anything either, right? It's free education. If you're curious, wanting to learn more, text the word plan to 21,000 to get information on that. And then also to schedule that discovery call. I mean, that's what's most important here, because it's a strategy session opportunity to learn more about the planning, but also, hey, get a better picture of where you stand, right? And that's what Ryan and the team will offer you, that opportunity to get a real evaluation, a second opinion on where you stand. Just text plan to 21,000 to get that. And that's so important, Ryan. I mean, a lot of people that reach out to you through this text are looking for that feedback, right? And you're going to give it to them honestly.
0: Yeah. And we, you know, the way it works is, I've got a gentleman named Joel Sondro on my team. Joel's been with me for a long time now. And Joel handles all the inbound calls from the radio show, TV show, podcast, YouTube channel, the whole nine yards. And all he's trying to do is find out what you're trying to accomplish. And he wants to pair you with the right advisor at Allied Wealth for you. That's it. And so we don't charge for that, by the way. Joel takes calls on the weekend. He understands what he's got to do, because we've got a radio show airs, I think, like 7 times or 8 times over the weekend. And so Joel's there all weekend. So if you call the show or text the show over the weekend, he's going to call you back. And he's going to find out what you're trying to accomplish, what your goals are, and what you're trying to do. And he's going to pair you with the right advisor. And then from there, the first phone call is typically just a Zoom meeting, right? We can do that from the comfort of your home office, your own office, your own home or home office. And we're just trying to get to know what you're trying to do and what if we can help you. And if we can help you, we move forward. We do in-person, face-to-face meetings, of course. We have offices all over town. And so whether in Austin, Beaumont, Houston, we're there. All right. And so sit down with us and find out if the team of experts I've built around myself and my company can help you and help you accomplish what you're trying to do. And then guess what we charge for it?
1: Nothing.
0: Nothing. We don't charge a dime for it. Just like you're trying to vet us, you know, and screen us out as a potential financial advisor for you and you know, a team and planning partner, all that sort of thing. We're also trying to find out if we're a good fit for you. And we don't take everybody on. All right. We'll try to help you if we can, but we don't take everyone on that's out there. We have to be a fit. And just like you're trying to determine if we're a fit for you, we're also trying to determine if you're a fit for us. And that's why we do our planning process and this meeting process for free, because I think we have a right to get to know you, just like you have a right to get to know us.
1: Yeah, and you can text the word plan to 21,000 now to begin that process. Again, it's a simple text message away. We have people all the time that say, I wish I would have taken advantage of this sooner, but hey, now is the best time. If you've been waiting, take advantage of that now. Pick up the phone, text plan to 21,000. Let's talk taxes a little bit more, Ryan, because it is such a big part of this discussion when you're talking about income planning, because a lot of people just don't realize that, hey, I have $1 million in my 401k. That doesn't mean you're going to keep that million, does it?
0: Well, I love to ask this question. You know, if you've got $1 million 401k, how much of that money is yours?
1: I would wish all of it.
0: Well, most people say all of it. They do. But what you don't realize is that every dollar that comes out of your 401k is 100% taxable at ordinary income tax rates. Now, you have to understand with ordinary income tax rates, there's your marginal tax brackets. Okay. But then there's what those average out to based on how much income and percentage you paid in each one of those brackets. That's called your effective tax rate. So let's just assume that someone's got an effective tax rate of 20%. All right. Well, if you got $1 million 401k, guess what? Only 20% is not yours, which means the other $800,000 is yours. Guess who owns that 20%, Ben?
1: Government.
0: Your uncle. Uncle Sam. All right. He's $40 trillion in debt and climbing. And I don't make a lot of that, by the way. Okay. And what that tells us is taxes, whether the Trump tax cuts are permanent or not, which nothing is on the Hill, by the way. And here's why. Taxes have to go up. Okay. But here's why nothing's permanent on the Hill. We have election cycles. And if you live in a 30-year retirement, I think you go through 15 election cycles. And guess what? Have you ever heard someone running for office go, hey, what we're doing is great. Everything's working fine. Elect me. No, we're on the wrong path. We got to change our trajectory. Unemployment's this, interest rates are this, gas prices are here, people can't afford a home. There's always something wrong, right? And the new agenda has to come in. Well, there's no difference between that and taxes, all right? So, you know, I know the Trump tax cuts are here, and I hope they're here for a long time, but I don't think they're here forever. So what that does is it gives you the opportunity to do some tax planning, all right? So what happens is if you're in your, you know, getting ready to retire, historically you were in your high earning years and you're probably paying a lot of taxes right now. Okay. But when you retire, that income stops coming in, that paycheck stops coming in. And people go, well, yeah, but I still need income to live on. And you are right, but you probably don't need as much. Okay. And what that does is opens up a massive tax planning window. Okay. That gives you a tremendous opportunity to mitigate taxes over the long term. And that tax planning window starts the day you retire and typically goes up until age 73 when the IRS forces you to take distributions from your IRAs and 401ks and pay taxes on. But so many people don't take advantage of that tax planning window. Well, if you don't, what you're doing is you're setting yourself up for the government's plan. And let's just think about how inefficient the government is with money. And let's think about how inefficient the government's plan for your money, as far as taxes go, is in your IRAs. It's got to be wildly inefficient, right? And so, Ben, you know, we do that through proper tax planning, okay? And that's whether we're doing Roth IRA conversions. But another one that people often overlook is something called tax gain harvesting. So we work with a lot of clients that have the ability to do something called an NUA transaction, net unrealized appreciation, to where they can roll highly appreciated company stock out of their 401k plan over to a brokerage account, all right? And when they do that, they do pay some taxes on the value of the stock when they received it, all right? So that, for instance, they receive the stock, 100 shares of stock at $20 a share, they pay the tax on the stock at $20 a share, even though the stock may be sitting at $160 a share right now, okay? Now, that $20 per share stock and the gain up to $160, which is a $140,000 gain, that's all taxed at capital gain tax rates now, all right? But check this out. Through tax gain harvesting, because the zero taxation limits are so high on capital gains rates right now, oftentimes we can get a substantial amount of that money, those gains, sell that stock, realize those gains, and pay no tax on it. And I share this with folks in meetings all the time. Like, Ryan, we had no idea about this. We're so glad we came in to see you.
1: Yeah, and if your advisor is not talking about tax planning, right? And looking ahead and talking about some of these advanced planning strategies that we're discussing right here on Redefine Retirement. Reach out. Just text the word plan to 21,000. You don't have to commit to Allied Wealth, right? You want to find out if you're a good fit, learn more about it, and let them evaluate where you stand. Talk about some of these strategies that could apply to you to help you be in a better position with your money in retirement. It's just a simple text away. Plan, P-L-A-N to 21,000. 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It's all right there on YouTube. And podcasting, again, is absolutely free. 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All right, more coming up right here on the show, so stay with us. 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
1: 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We're helping people understand income planning, the tax buckets, the different buckets they're going to have as they put together their portfolio. And I know for a long time, the kind of the thinking was, look, you want to spend money out of those after-tax dollars first, and then move to your IRAs, let that money continue to grow, tax deferred, right? And then start pulling from that, Ryan. But I know you told me before on this show that order of operations has changed. And so I'm curious, you know, why has it changed, and what is more the path that you're seeing be more effective now?
0: Well, it's changed because, you know, think about this. Let's say that you've got a $200,000, you know, after-tax account, and you've got a $2 million IRA, okay? And let's just say for easy purposes, because I know we're driving down the road right now, or sitting at Home Depot, or whatever we're doing, okay? And or a workshop at home, like one of my clients listening right now. What's up, bud? And so, you know, you've got $200,000 in your after-tax brokerage account. Then you've got $2 million in your IRA, okay? So let's say that we're spending $100,000 a year. So you're telling me it makes sense to pull $100,000 in year one out of my taxable brokerage, all right? Pull $100,000 in year two out of my taxable brokerage. Now that money's gone, okay? And then start drawing from my IRA. Yet the tax significance of doing that is so huge over that two-year period that it makes sense to do. And I just don't buy it. I don't love it at all. And here's why. Like, I would rather you not touch that brokerage account at all, okay? Leave it there, all right? Use the IRA money first, because what's going to happen is when you turn 73, you're going to be forced to liquidate the IRA and take distributions out of it. And those distributions can get really large. More importantly, due to the widow's tax, okay, when you die and your spouse is left to take RMDs, they have to take out the same amount of RMDs, but they move out of the joint filer tax brackets into the single filer tax brackets. And so the amount of tax they pay on those RMDs gets even higher. All right. And then so when your kids inherit the money, your kids now have 10 years to liquidate IRAs. All right. So what I'd rather see you do is start pecking away at those IRA balances much sooner and use your after-tax brokerage account money as a filler bucket. Strategically use Roth money as a filler bucket, right? And we use those to kind of keep you in certain tax brackets so that you're paying less and less income tax overall throughout time. Even on RMDs, we may be able to keep you in a situation where you're only paying 12% tax. Okay. And folks, here's the magic number, by the way, and I love doing this. Ben, what is the appropriate amount of money to have in your IRAs if you've executed a really good Roth conversion plan?
2: I have no idea.
0: Well, it is the amount of money to where your RMD would equal the standard deduction and the over 65 exemptions.
2: Okay.
0: Because if your RMD equals that, guess what? You're not paying any taxes on your RMD distributions. Okay. And so people are hearing that right now going, wait a minute, Ryan, I'm not quite following you. That's what I need to do on a whiteboard with you folks. And that's if you call us and join the show and talk to Joel, we'll schedule a time to go over that with you. But that's a great strategy. All right. So we had some people come in the other day. They're like, hey, Ryan, we want to convert it all. I'm like, guys, listen, if you convert it all, you're actually working against yourself. Why don't we do it this way? Let's create a situation to where now we've converted enough to where your standard deduction covers your RMD taxes. And you're basically getting that money out of your IRA now tax-free without having to do the Roth conversion. And like, we never thought about that. That's awesome. I mean, I guess over and over and over again, you know, we just, you know, years and years ago, I had a guy that I did a radio show with. He's since passed away. His name is Brooke. And he's great, great, great individual, great client, great friend. But he used to do the show with me, kind of a co-host like you do. And he would tell me on the show, you know, Ryan, the stuff that I hear from you, I'm a pretty smart guy. I've done well financially. I've done a lot of reading and researching, that sort of thing. But there's just, the more I talk to you and do the show with you, I realize there's just things that I don't know, right? And there's so much out there that we just don't know. And we can research until we're blue in the face, folks. But ideally, you know, I wouldn't know what you did if you know, I went to your workplace and tried to do your job. I might be able to get on ChatGPT and say, tell me what a you know, a crane operator does on a oil platform, or what an engineer does in Exxon, or what an attorney does in court, or what a doctor does in heart surgery. And I might get some tidbits there, but there ain't no way I'm gonna be able to do that job at your function, at your level, by doing some research and trying to figure out things about. There's just not, right? There's just certain amounts of experience you get over time. And that's what we have here at Allied Wealth doing this. I founded the company in 2008. So we've been doing this a long time. So, you know, folks, just understand, you know, get help from somewhere. There are studies that show, I think there's a Vanguard study out there, Ben, that talks about, like, clients that don't work with a financial advisor wind up with substantially less assets than ones that do. And I think in the study, there was a difference of $1.5 million over a period of 30 years because someone worked with an advisor versus not. And sure, folks, I mean, there's reasons why, you know, you need to do this, because just the instance of planning, right? So many people out there think, hey, I've got this, you know, these statements, and I work at the bank. Interestingly enough, a lady called us from the bank recently, big bank. We all know it. Heck, I bank there. And she's coming to us because she wants to work with us as her financial advisor. And the reason why she's doing that is, even at that bank, the advisors there, she just says, they're just salespeople. They're not planners. They don't do retirement planning. They don't do tax planning. They don't do estate planning. I say this because I think a lot of people get caught up thinking, Ben, that all we do is pick the stocks and bonds and mutual funds, and that's what we do. And it may be in the old days when there were brokers out there, that's all there were, not fiduciary advisors like us at Allied Wealth. But we are holistic planners, folks, and we do so much more than that.
1: Yeah, you can get in touch now. Text the word plan to 21,000, right? Find out more about that advanced planning that they do. Find out more about the income, the investments, the taxes, the healthcare, Social Security, estate planning, all these things that we discuss right here on Redefine Retirement. These are the conversations that they're having in the offices of Allied Wealth right now. A team of certified financial planners are ready to work with you to help you build your own certified financial plan that you can rely on, that you can trust in retirement. Just text the word plan to 21,000. And we talk value all the time, Ryan, and you mentioned it. I mean, people don't really realize that the big difference there. And I think too, you know, just hearing some of your stories here on the show today, maybe you don't have a huge upside by working with an advisor all the time, right? Maybe you're good at getting returns, and hey, maybe you're not going to help them generate significant more returns. But the downside, man, eliminating a lot of that risk, I think is the big part of where the value is that most people just can't do on their own.
0: Well, Ben, you know, we had a husband and wife team come in recently, and the husband's getting up there and he's trading his accounts. And I will tell you right now, this guy has done a phenomenal job. He is killed. Okay. But he's made a couple of mistakes here recently. And we all do. I mean, there's no perfect investor out there. Even Warren Buffett's lost money over time, right? Ask Warren Buffett about his first airline trade. And so, you know, this gentleman, though, we started talking to him, and I said, listen, you've done well, bud. He's basically doubled his retirement savings, doubled it. Okay. In like 12 years. I mean, that's phenomenal. All right. But I said, listen, what I want to go with here is A, you retired with more money than you ever thought you would have. And now you have two times that money, and yet you're still doing what you're doing. And I looked at his wife and I said, do you think he enjoys this? And she says, Ryan, I don't enjoy it because we don't get to do as much as I want to do. I want to go travel more. I want to go have more fun. I want to go out to dinner more. I want to be less worried about managing. She said the word stupid money. That's what she said. Okay. And so what I showed this gentleman is, I said, listen, let's do a deep dive in your portfolio. All right. And what I want to show you is the amount of risk you're taking for the return you're getting. And are you being adequately rewarded for that risk? And so we pulled up his portfolio in our analysis software, and his standard deviation and risk level was through the roof. I mean, meaning, Ben, if the market blew up tomorrow and the Iranian war went crazy and oil went to $200 a barrel and the 10-year treasury went to 7 or 8%, the 30-year treasury was at 10%, which, you know, folks, I don't want that to happen. I don't believe it's going to happen. I'm not doom and gloom, but it could. And his portfolio would draw down like 60%. And I'm like, are you okay with that if that happens? And the wife's like, absolutely not. I'm not okay with that at all. And so I said, well, listen, I said, here's a situation that you need to understand. You're going to be the one to find out if his retirement plan works or not. Okay. And the amount of money you guys have, you guys could put this in a safe bucket and generate well into what you need income wise, probably 2 or 3 times that. And she looks over at her husband. She says, I think we found our solution. Okay. And so we're working right now to figure out how to unwind what this gentleman's doing. and kind of step in and not necessarily take over. We're going to listen to him and take his guidance for sure. This guy's done a good job, but start coming in to assist, because he too even admitted, you know, Ryan, the more I think about this, I am done with this. I'm tired of doing it myself. I really need some help. And then we started talking about tax planning, estate planning, all the other stuff that we do, Medicare selection, all these things, and each year with our clients. And he said, you know, I really did not see the value in an advisor, which, you know, I should have, because I may have done some things differently here. And I really appreciate you guys doing what you do. And I'm glad we called the show, and I'm glad we reached out to you guys to get some help.
1: Yeah. And if you're listening to that and going, hey, you know, is it worth my time? Should I do it? Am I maybe second guessing some of the decisions I've made? Well, this is a chance to get that second opinion on where you stand, right? Just text the word plan to 21,000, P-L-A-N to 21,000 now, to set up that call and find out if you're a good fit. Get that second opinion on where you stand and get some real feedback, right? And learn more about these strategies that could work for you that we've talked about here on the show today with some of these examples of people who have reached out by texting the word plan to 21,000 and getting on the calendar there at Allied Wealth and having these conversations. They're so valuable, right? But you won't know until you have them with the team there. So take advantage again. Text the word plan to 21,000. Also, search for Redefine Retirement on YouTube and podcasts, right? And go deeper in this conversation, because Ryan's talking to all types of guests to get into these conversations and really talk about the planning that they do there, and make sure, look, that you're in the best position possible for retirement. It's free education, right? There's nothing to it. All you have to do is search for Redefine Retirement, and then also text the word plan to 21,000 to learn more about those workshops that are going on all around Texas. They're free as well, and a chance for you to learn more about whatever you're interested in from a financial perspective there as well. All right, Ryan, a lot we covered today on Redefine Retirement. I appreciate your insight as always, and really the candid conversations and stories that you share here every single week with us. We appreciate that. And if you're listening, please take advantage of the opportunity by texting plan to 21,000. That'll do it for us here on Redefine Retirement. We'll be back next week. So hope you have a great week. Take care.
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11: The ceasefire. I'm Carmen Roberts, Fox News. More attacks in the Middle East as the U.S. and Iran accuse the other of violating a tenuous ceasefire. Iran said it launched retaliatory strikes on U.S. interests today, with Bahrain claiming it was one of those targets.
13: Bahrain's foreign ministry says it was hit by a number of Iranian drones overnight, and they condemned the attack as a blatant violation of the kingdom's sovereignty and a flagrant threat to the security of citizens and residents. Iran's state-run IRNA news agency says the IRGC Navy targeted U.S. military positions in the region as retaliation against U.S. airstrikes. On Friday, CENTCOM says U.S. forces struck Iranian missile and drone storage locations after Iran hit a Singapore-flagged cargo ship Thursday with a drone. The U.S. indicated it was a breach of the 14-point memo of understanding.
11: Fox's Madeleine Rivera at the White House. Britain says another cargo ship was struck in the strait today, but the crew is safe.
4: A showdown is brewing in New York. Mayor Zohran Mamdani says he will not comply with a U.S. Supreme Court ruling allowing President Trump to revoke deportation protections for Haitians and Syrian migrants. Democratic Senator John Fetterman of Pennsylvania reacts on Fox News.
8: The mayor of New York is now saying, I'm going to defy the Supreme Court ruling, and many of the members in my party are not calling him out and saying, or defend him, or just say, yay, we really actually have to follow the court rulings.
4: The Supreme Court ruled that under federal law, judges don't have the power to block the administration from ending those deportation protections. In this case, more than 6,000 Syrians and 350,000 Haitians have temporary protected status, allowing them to live in the U.S. And the nation's largest wildfire is burning out of control in southern Utah. The Cottonwood Fire has scorched more than 92,000 acres. 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
14: News Radio KLBJ Radar Weather Watch. Hot, humid, Saharan dust will be arriving soon, and wind gusts at 20 miles per hour doesn't help. Partly cloudy skies, afternoon high 96. Clear this evening with an overnight low of 77, and tomorrow generally sunny and a high of 96. That's your News Radio KLBJ Radar Weather Watch. I'm Rachel Marise.
16: Hello, Austin. 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So happy to be in Austin with this beautiful, beautiful city and all the gorgeous cities around it and the hills and the lakes and go hunting and go hiking. It's just God's country. And speaking of God, I like to speak about two things on this program. I like to speak about the Lord Jesus Christ and reverse mortgages. And, of course, the Lord comes first, but since it's a reverse mortgage show, we'll start talking about reverse mortgages. And I just want you to know that it's one of the greatest things, I think, that the government's done for. It's a federal government program. The first thing was the Social Security that they did. Where would we be without Social Security? And then, of course, the Medicare. And now they established this reverse mortgage for people 62 and older. The best way I found to explain the reverse mortgage on the radio is with questions and answers. And so we'll start those questions. And by the way, it's hard to understand everything over the radio and all, but I want to leave you I'll repeat it often so you know my 800 number. And I call you back myself. I don't have assistants or anybody call you. You'll hear from Ray Massey. Just call me anytime. We can talk about anything. It doesn't have to even be reverse mortgages. If you have questions on something, your home insurance or auto insurance or anything, I got friends that I'll put you in and get you great deals with them. But anyway, the 800 number is 855-266-1600. I'll repeat that, 855-266-1600. Now, on the question and answers, the first question is, how old do I have to be? And the answer is 62 or older. You can be 100 if you want to, but 62 is the minimum. And if you're married and living together, you both must be 62. You can't have a 70-year-old and a 60-year-old and average at 65. You both have to be 62 or older. Like I said, as old as you want to be. The government, that's in stone. That's not a ifs, ands, or buts on that one. Okay, the second one, question that comes up is, who owns the home? And this is probably the biggest discrepancy or just out-and-out lie out there. People say, oh, you won't own your own home. The government will own it or the mortgage company will own it. And none of that's true. People say things. Thinking people that do it or whoever, but it's not true. You own the home as much as if it was just a regular mortgage. You know, if you had a regular mortgage on your home, people don't say, oh, the government's going to own it or the mortgage company's going to own it. No, you own the home. It's your home. And then after you pass away, or you can sell it if you want to, but after you pass away, it goes to your heirs. So it stays in your family or whomever you leave it to. All right. Now, the third question is my favorite question because it says, how much will my payments be? And we can loan up to $4 million, and we loan as little as $50,000. It doesn't matter. But everybody's payment, no matter how much the loan is, everybody's payment's the same. It's zero. You don't make any payments the rest of your life. So if you live another 100 years, you can live there without any payments, no principal interest. You do pay your property taxes and your home insurance. And if you have HOAs, you're responsible for that as well. But you'll have that regardless whether you do a reverse mortgage or not. The key is no principal interest payments for the rest of your life, not for a year, 5 years, 10 years, 20 years, as long as you live. And so it's just what it does. We have, you know, you may own your home clear or you might have a mortgage, but whatever. What we do is try to free up your expenses. And whether it be in a home payment or mortgage or a auto payment or credit cards, whatever, you know, all that's debt. And you lay on your pillow at night, you can be on my pillow, you know, the old my pillow guy. And you can lay there and say, oh, all these bills. And, you know, that causes stress, and stress can cause death. So you might say, I'm trying to save your life. Just call me, 855-266-1600. Take a break a minute and talk about the Lord now. I like to talk about the Lord. He's the most important thing in my whole life and my wife's too. And I want you to know out there, if you love Jesus, he'll love you right back. And I heard something the other day that was pretty neat. We're always worried about all of our sins that we've been doing or have been doing or whatever and say, well, I'm just too big a sinner to get to heaven. And that's not accurate. The Lord Jesus has way more forgiveness than we have sins. Just remember that. All you have to do is take him as your Savior, repent for your sins, follow his word. And in my case, I like to spread his word. I hope you do too. And everything will be good. Your big problems turn out to little problems, and little problems go away. And then you have something to look forward to, and that's heaven for all eternity. Okay, now I want to talk some more about the reverse mortgage. The fourth question is, what if I have a mortgage on my home?

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2: 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Okay, let's go to the next question. What if my home is paid off? And there are, I'd say about half of them are paid off and half of them they have mortgages. But either way, I can help you with a reverse mortgage. If your home is paid off, then we get it appraised. And depending on the appraisal and your age and your spouse's age, that's how much we can lend you. So, and we lend all kinds of, I'd say the average is maybe a couple of $100,000 that we loan out, but we can loan as much as $4 million, but you'd have to have about a $10 million house, and most people don't. And, but I did do one with I think the highest price was about a $4 million home. So, most of them are in the $300,000, $400,000, $500,000, $100,000, but whatever price you have, I'll help you. Just call me, 855-266-1600. I'd love to talk to you, and I can and talk to you about anything. I had one man call me and said he's 42, and I said, well, you're not old enough for reverse mortgage. He says, yeah, but I wanted to get you some advice of what kind of work I should be looking for. And that's fine. We talked for about half hour, and then he got a job later. But I'll talk about anything. I just want to help people. I'm older than most everybody out there listening to this. I'm 81, and I have a wonderful wife, and we're both Christians, and we learned in our Christianity to not only spread the faith, but help people, do as much as we can for folks. So my son's here in Austin, and he's got his own business. He's an attorney, and he invests money for people and wills. And if you need a will, or if you need somebody to invest your money, if you need somebody runs in the rear of you and you need a lawyer in a lawsuit, my son can help you. You just call me. I'll get you his information. You can contact him directly. And so we can help you with a lot of things. It's just a matter of what you want. Now, me personally, I just do reverse mortgages. I don't do any of those other things, and I don't get anything off of those other things. I just try to put you with people that I know will care for you and take care of you and keep the lowest prices out there. So back to the reverse mortgages. The reverse mortgage was, I think, in Texas. It started around 2001, but it originally started in federally during Ronald Reagan's term, and he signed off on the first one. So, like I like to tell people, you know, the government has done a lot of good things over the years, and I think Social Security is number one above all. Can you imagine what we'd be without having Social Security? People, I deal with a lot of people. They just, that's all they have is Social Security to live on. And then Medicare helps us with, you know, when we get older and get sick. Both of them, you have to be over 60. Medicare is 65, I believe, in the very first years, and it's about around 62 for Social Security. And then the,

0: the government put this in for the reverse mortgage, 62 or older. So even if you're not 62, but you're getting close, I can talk to you and you can prepare that way. You have everything ready for when you turn 62. And if you're 62 or older, just pick up the phone. Call Ray Massey, 855-266-1600. You could be driving or you could be at home and you maybe not listening to the whole program. So I repeat these questions a lot. So, maybe it helps you remember or understand the program. But, I'll tell you, there's a lot of you out there that need this and you'll say, well, I'll call him later. It's ill procrastination. I'm guilty of procrastinating too. You know, the largest nation in the world is procrastination. And I think most all of us are guilty of that. And or other reason not to call is say, you know, you're just a little worried. 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I'm going to go back over these questions again because that's the best way for people to understand the program. And if you hear it enough, that repetition, that's how I used to get through school, just repeat it to myself enough where even a dummy like me would remember when I took a test. 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It's reverse mortgage. I'm going to go over these questions, kind of help you understand what the reverse mortgage is about. And the first question is, how old do I have to be? Well, it's you have to be 62. Or older. Doesn't matter how old you are. It's just you have to be a minimum of 62 years old. And if you're married and you're living together, and I say that you're living together because sometimes married people have different locations for whatever reason, and you can do it by yourself. But most cases, you live together if you're married. So anyway, call me, 855-266-1600. And 62 and years and older is in stone. It's you have to be. You can't have a 70-year-old spouse and a 60-year-old spouse and average it out. You have to be 62 or older, both of you. And everybody's not married, but if you are, that's the rules. And then the second question, excuse me, is who owns the home? And I don't know why that got out there. It's crazy people say, oh, you won't own the home, or the government own your home, or the mortgage company, and they'll take it away from you. It's not true. You own the home. Most people took regular mortgages on homes, and people didn't say to you, oh, you don't own your home. It's the government, or it's the mortgage company. You don't say that. It's the same way with reverse mortgage. It's yours, and then it's whomever you leave it to, whether it be your children or your church or whomever you decide you want to leave your home to. Mostly children, I'm sure, is the way it goes out there, but not always. I had somebody the other day tell me they were going to leave it, I think it was to their church, and then somebody else says to a neighbor. And so you can leave it to whomever you want if it's your home. So anyway, it is your home, and it'll be your heirs' homes after you pass away. But you can sell it in the meantime. People say, well, maybe I can't leave it then. Yes, you can sell it and leave you the next week if you want to. There's no rules on how long. There's no prepayment penalties if you do decide to sell it. There's no prepayment penalty. And let's say you pass away and you leave it to your kids. They have about 6 months to sell the home if they're going to sell it. They can buy it too if they want to buy it for the mortgage, which owns on the mortgage. But if they're going to sell it, they have about 6 months. At the end of 6 months, if it hadn't sold and it's listed and you got a listing on it, they'll usually give you another 6 months. They just want to be assured you're trying to sell it. And then once you sell it, you pay out the mortgage and keep what's left. For instance, if you sell it for $500,000 and there's $200,000 owed on it, then you get the $300,000, or your heirs do. Or if you're alive and you sell it, that's what you get too. Okay, next question my favorite question. What will my payments be? And this is my favorite question because payments are zero for everybody. Everybody has the same thing, no matter if you borrow $1 million, $2 million, or $50,000. It doesn't matter. Everybody has the same payment, and it's zero. Now, I'll tell you this over and over. If somebody came to me and said, Ray, I'm going to loan you $1 million or $1 billion or $1 trillion, and you don't have any payments, I'd tell them, go ahead, put that trillion on this desk. I'll take it. I'll take any amount of money somebody wants to loan to me if I never have to make a payment. Think about that. Why wouldn't you? If you don't have to make a payment, it doesn't matter. I mean, when you're gone, even if it comes due, you're not going to be here to pay it. You're going to be in heaven, hopefully. We're going to be in heaven. Anyway, so it's just a great way to make money, get yourself some money, get out of debt. If you're not in debt, it helps you set up for retirement. And this money, you can leave it in. You don't have to be the money you got from the loan, from the mortgage. You can put outside money. You just can't pass to put in more than what's owed on the house. But it's a great place to put it. My wife and I put some in 9 years ago, and it's already over doubled. And it's going to be for our retirement, or if we don't ever use it, it'll be for our children. So it's just such a great program. I couldn't be prouder of representing the reverse mortgages, and I've been in it a while, 9 years. 8 years, I think. 9 years I've had my reverse mortgage. 8 years I've been in the business, and I just believe in it. I believe in it. I don't have to be doing reverse mortgages. I'm okay on financially, but I believe in helping people when you can, and this is a great way to help people. I know a lot of people see him on TV. You see old Tom Selleck, and he talks about it, and he makes some good points. He says you've worked all your life, and you've got all this equity in your home, and you're proud of your home. You're going to stay in your home, and why not take some of the equity out of the home to help your life easier? I mean, everything's more expensive. There ain't anything as cheap as it used to be. I mean, I don't know of anything. It's just, and some of the prices just gone crazy. 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And homeowners insurance, that's one of the big ones. It's homeowners insurance has about tripled in the last few years for me. And for a lot of people. 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And we can talk about the Lord. I love talking about the Lord. He's the greatest thing. And like I like to tell everybody, just love him and he'll love you back. He's got such a heart. He's the God of second chances. You know, we always say, I wish I could do that again. I wish I had a second chance about doing this. He gives you a lot of second chances because he knows we're going to fail. He knows all of us are sinners. There's not one person up in heaven, adult, that ever went through life that wasn't a sinner. So that means everybody that makes it to heaven was a sinner, but they've been forgiven of their sin. They accepted the Lord as their Savior, and they loved the Lord, and they repented for their sins, and they followed His word the best they can. We're going to keep falling. I'll fall. I'll keep making mistakes. But we got that Lord Jesus Christ is the got way more forgiveness than we have sins, and he believes in second chances for all of us. All of us. No matter how much we think this person over there is evil and going to go to hell, don't think that way. We don't judge, and the Lord judges. He's the only one that judges other folks on heaven and hell. Now, we can judge people on voting and things like that. That's what you're supposed to do. And I think you know how I feel about that. I love what the programs that we have going right now with the new President Trump. And it's just, you know, stopping that border. And, gosh, it's just so many evil things that have come across that border, killing and raping and stuff. And he's really done a quick job of that. So we don't have to talk politics. I'm getting out of politics. I'm going back to the reverse mortgage talking. And next question was, what if I have a mortgage on my home? And that's exactly what got me into this program, because there's so many of you out there that have mortgages. And sure, you make the payment, but wouldn't it be nice not to have it? And whether you're struggling or not, if you're paying $1,000 or $2,000 a month, and all of a sudden you don't have to make that payment, that's how much extra money you're going to have for, you know, paying off some debt or just enjoying life, taking a trip, whatever you want to do with it. 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
22: Well, this shift aligns with Elon Musk and his compensation package, which includes targets for reaching 10 million active FSD subscriptions. Mm. 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That's pretty cool, man.
23: 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I mean, it's still technology.
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22: 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I mean, if you're not driving, why not take a nap, right?
23: Yeah, fair enough.
22: Right?
23: Fair enough. It's just a weird look.
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0: Hello, Austin. This is Ray Massey with Ray Massey Reverse Mortgage. Glad to be here in this beautiful God city of Austin, Texas, and all the gorgeous places around. Anyway, welcome to Ray Massey Reverse Mortgage. We're going to tell you how the reverse mortgage works, or do it by question and answer, because that's the way I found that we can really help people to understand reverse mortgages. And I'll talk a little bit about the Lord, too. I love the Lord Jesus Christ, and I like to spread his word when I can. Okay, let me go back to the reverse mortgage with our questions and answers. What if my home is paid for already? Why would I want a reverse mortgage? Well, I'll tell you why. Because you have all that equity in your home. 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So why wouldn't want you to tap into it if you can do it without, you know, everybody can refinance, but then you got payments. 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And lots of cash sometimes, hundreds of thousands and even millions of dollars, depending on your age and depending on how much your home is worth. We get it appraised. So it's not a hard process either. People say, oh, I don't want to go through all that. I'll make it as easy as I can for you because it's just the way it should be. 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I'm just asking if you own a home and you're 62 or older and your spouse is 62 or older, probably you qualify. 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You'll be glad you do. You made the call. I'm easy to talk to. I'll tell you the truth. I'm an honest man. And I'll help you every which way I can. And if it doesn't work for you, if you don't have enough equity or whatever, I'll tell you right up so we'll get your hopes up. It doesn't take me long to analyze what you qualify for. But whether your house is paid for or you have a mortgage, it doesn't matter either way. And but I can't do anything. I can't help you if you don't call me because I don't know you. And I don't know your number, so only way we're going to talk is if you call me. That's Ray Massey, 855-266-1600. Please call me, especially if you're 62 or older, but about a reverse mortgage, and I'll be glad to help. Glad to help. I'm going to start these questions over again because repetition is how we learn things, and y'all probably did like I did at school. The more when I took a test, before I'd go in there, I'd kind of repeat all the questions and answers I thought was going to be on there. Repeat, repeat, repeat, and then you can repeat it when you take the test. So I'm just going to kind of repeat the information so maybe you'll hear it. Because a lot of you don't have on the radio station with me for the whole hour. You're maybe 10 minutes, 15 minutes, 20 minutes, so I'll repeat it to other people. So anyway, call me, 855-266-1600. Ray Massey with Ray Massey Reverse Mortgage. And, okay, let's start the questions all over again. That's number one, how old do I have to be? And the answer to that question is you have to be 62 years or older. You can be 100 or 110, it doesn't matter, the high end. But the minimum is 62, just like the minimum for Social Security is, I think, 62 or 3 or whatever it is now. And Medicare is around 65, I believe. And so the government's programs they do for the senior citizens, and at 62 anymore, it doesn't seem so senior to me, but they consider them senior citizens. I'm 81, so 62 sounds really young. But call me if you're 62, 72, 82, 92. I'm doing one for a lady that's 96. I'm doing a reverse mortgage for her. So all ages, we can help you. Get rid of debt, get extra cash, and sometimes extra cash to help you or help someone you love. I can't do it for you, until you call me, though, 855-266-1600. So I just told you how old you have to be, 62 or older, and that's in stone. They don't vary on that. And if you have a spouse, they both have to be 62, you and the spouse. Now, next question, who owns the home? And this really is the silliest thing I've ever heard people saying, well, telling you, oh, you won't own the home. The government owns the home. They're going to take it away from me. Or the mortgage company will own the home, and they'll find a way to take it away from you. The only way that really that could happen is if you decided you weren't going to pay your property taxes or your home insurance, or if you have HOA dues, that triggers them calling you and say, hey, you got to do that. That's part of our agreement. And you'll sign a paper saying you're going to pay your property tax and you're going to pay your homeowner's insurance and you're going to pay HOA if you have one. Everybody doesn't have an HOA. But don't worry about what those people are saying because it isn't all true. It's not true at all. If they tell you you won't own your home, that's an out-and-out lie. It's just not true. Okay, then the third question is my favorite question. I always say this is my favorite question because this is, what will your payments be? Now, whether you have a $10 million house or $200,000 house, everybody's payments the same with a reverse mortgage. There's zero. Yes, Zero. No payments. You don't have to ever, ever make a payment. And it goes on until you die, not just at 5 years, 10 years, 20 years. And you never make a payment. And then once you pass away, it goes to your heirs, whoever you leave it to. That could be children or siblings or whomever. And then they have two options. They can either pay off the home and own it, which happens sometimes, or they can sell the home and pay off the mortgage keep the difference. Example, let's say you have a $500,000 home when you pass away and your son or daughter inherits it, and they say, well, I'm going to sell it. So they sell it for $500, and let's say the mortgage amount was $200. Then they pay off the $200 and they keep the $300. Pretty simple math. But it just goes to show you, it stays in your family, it goes to your heirs or your siblings or whoever you're going to leave it to. Some people leave it to charity, it's just whatever you decide. It's your home. Nobody's going to take it away from you. As long as you just do the things that you're supposed to, like we said, pay your property taxes and pay your homeowner's insurance and pay, if you have HOA, pay those. That's pretty simple. But you're going to pay those whether you have a reverse mortgage or not. I mean, everybody that has a home pays property taxes and usually homeowners insurance. Not everybody has homeowners insurance, but most. And then HOA, and everybody doesn't have an HOA, but the ones that do usually make the payments. So that's how that works. And you know, I like to use the example, if there's no payment, why in the world wouldn't I want to get an extra $100,000, $200,000, $1 million? Somebody tells me, Ray, I'll loan you $1 billion and you don't have to make any payment. I couldn't get that answer out quick enough. It'd be, yes, give me the billion. Heck, you can give me $1 trillion if you want to. If I'm not making a payment and I can get all that money, why wouldn't I? My wife and I did it on our reverse mortgage, so... It's there, folks. It's there for you. But I need you to call me. We can get it started. I'll call you back myself. Nobody calls you. I don't have assistants or secretaries or anybody's going to call you. It's going to be Ray Massey. And I call you as quickly as I can. And please call me. It's 855-266-1600. 855-266-1600. And we can talk about reverse mortgages. We can talk about the Lord Jesus Christ. If you need some referrals of who to get at real good prices for your homeowner's insurance or for whatever, for wills. My son has an office in Austin. He's self-employed, and he does wills, and he does estate planning. He even invests money for people in the market and things. And or in civil lawsuits. He doesn't do criminal, but in civil lawsuits, somebody does you wrong, and you need to sue them. My son does a great job at that. But call me and I'll set you up with him. I just do reverse mortgages. That's what I do. And it's Ray Massey, and the phone number is 855-266-1600. That's an answering service, and they'll contact me right away, and I'll call you just as quickly as I can, and then we'll just start talking. Just have a conversation, no obligation. You decide. I don't try to sell it or push it or anything. I just give you the information and let you decide. 855-266-1600. Okay, the next question is, what if I have a mortgage on my home? Now, that is a big reason I got into, when I looked into this, I decided I wanted to help people with mortgages. And the reason is, I had a client, he was about, I think he's 91 or 92, and he owed $100,000 or a little over 100 on his home. And I said, that's just not right. He could have been spending all those years without making a payment. Instead, he made payments, and he still owes $100,000. And so if I can help people avoid that and not only not have payments, but a lot of times put cash in your pocket to make your life easier, to pay off debt, pay off... And the first thing I tell everybody is pay off your credit cards. Those interest rates can get crazy, 20 and 30%. And pay off your car loans and pay off everything. Just say, hey, I don't owe anybody anything anymore. Wouldn't that be great? It might be available for you, but you know, without calling me, you won't know. But please call me, Ray Massey, 855-266-1600. And the next question is going to be, what if my house is already paid for? Why would I do a reverse mortgage? Because I already have a zero payment. Yeah, you have a zero payment, but you have all that equity tied up into your home, and it's not doing you any good. It's just bricks and mortar, and you can't take it to the bank. You can't pay bills with it. And a lot of people take out second mortgages and third mortgages to get cash, but then they got to make payments. This is a way to have the cake and eat it too, so to speak. You get to get use some of your equity in your home, which you've worked hard for all your life, and you can get cash without having to make payments on it. I wouldn't really advise people to go out and take second and third mortgages and have a big payment and then struggle to make that payment. But I would advise you to look into the reverse mortgage. And if you can get enough cash to help you in your situation and pay off debt, and even if you don't have debt, and you want to take some money and take trips, take your spouse to places you've always wanted to go, but you didn't have the money or didn't want to spend the money. This is such a great way to get money and not have to make payments on it. Everything we do, we can go borrow things, we can go buy cars, and we can borrow money and all, but it all requires payments. This is the first time I've ever run across anything like this, that you can get money and not have to make payments. It's just a wonderful, and the federal government would not have done this if it wasn't going to be a good thing for the senior citizens. And I said it before, I'll say it again, 62, they call senior citizens. To me, that's youngsters. I'm 81 and proud of it. I'm doing fine, and the Lord's been good to me. But 62 is the minimum age, and no exceptions. In Texas, if you're married, both of you have to be 62. And I can do reverse mortgages anywhere in Texas. I've done them as far as Lubbock. And I do Dallas, and I do a lot of different cities. Once the word gets out, they start calling me. Do a lot of Austin, of course, and do Houston. But just call me, and even if you say, well, I'm not interested in doing it right now, let's try and call and get some information on it so you can make an educated decision for yourself and your family. Please call me. It's Ray Massey with Reverse Mortgage, and it's 855-266-1600. And I'm talking a minute about the Lord again. I love talking about the Lord. And I the things I say, I repeat because I want you to remember them. If you love the Lord, he's going to love you right back. I'll promise you. No matter how many sins we have, he has way more forgiveness than we have sins. He's the God of second chances. We always in life, we need a second chance for this or that. He keeps giving us second chances over and over and over. And don't think that whatever you've done in life, it doesn't matter how serious the sin was, that you can't get to heaven. You can. Just love the Lord, accept him as your Savior, and repent for your sins. Now, repent means not only I'm sorry, but I'm going to try not to do them again. Now, doesn't mean we won't fall again, because we will. But at least we need the good intentions of doing our best to love and serve the Lord and being good to people, not judging other people, not hating other people. I mean, there's people in our lives that we say, I hate them. Haven't you ever said that before? And you shouldn't hate anyone. I don't care what they've done to you. You got to find it in your heart for forgiveness. And that's otherwise, if we can't give forgiveness, how are we going to get forgiveness? I mean, the Lord will forgive us, but he really expects us to forgive other people, no matter how bad they've been to us or been to other people. We have to have forgiveness in our hearts. Okay, let's start the questions all over again. First question is, how old do I have to be? And this is in stone now. They don't vary on this. You have to be 62 or older. And if you have a spouse, you both must be 62 or older. And it's kind of, when the federal government started this program, it's for the senior citizens, even though to me 62 is not very old. But, they did it with Social Security. I think the earliest was 62 recently. And then you have Medicare is 65. So they said they want to help people that have own homes and are 62 for a couple of reasons. They can pay off mortgages or they can get cash out of their house. And it just helps them have an easier life, a nicer life. And so anyway, we try to explain the program with question and answer. And like I said, the first question is how old I have to be. And it's 62 or older. You can be 100. It doesn't matter about the top end of it. But the minimum is 62 for you. And if you have a spouse, both of you have to be 62. You can't have a 70-year-old and a 60-year-old and average it out at 65. Okay, the second question is, who will own the home? And I say this over and over to people. It's just, it's unfair for people to go out there and say, you won't own the home. The government owns the home, or the mortgage company going to own the home. Why would they say that? When you have a regular mortgage, they don't say you don't own the home. But they, I don't know, they just throw things out that are just out and out lies and just don't believe them. And I'm telling you, you own the home, and after you pass away, your heirs will own the home. You can leave it to whomever you want, whether it be children or siblings, whomever you want, but you can leave your home to whomever you want. Just like you own the home, not the government and not the mortgage holder. Now, they have a lien on it, sure, but if you borrow money on the house, you always going to have a lien. So anyway, it's just a misnomer to say that you don't own the home, because you do. And then the third question, and this is my favorite because it's so good. It's such an unusual thing to be able to get money and have a zero payment. And it says, the question is, how much will my payments be? And the answer is zero payment. You heard me right. You don't ever make a payment of principal and interest. You do pay your property taxes and home insurance, but you can pay that anyway. And if you have HOA dues, you pay that. But you're going to pay those anyway. This is getting money without having to pay principal and interest. And it's just such a good program. It got my attention when I knew that there were a lot of people out there that needed this. You know, I see Tom Selleck on the TV tell you how great it is, and it is. I'm not Tom Selleck, but I'm Ray Massey, and I'm Texan. I live here in Texas, and I can help anybody in the state of Texas. All you have to do is call me. 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And don't procrastinate. 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Just pick up the phone and call 855-266-1600. That's my answering service, and they'll pass your information on to me. And I'll call you. Sometimes I'll call you right back. It just depends on what's going on in my life. But I'll call you as quickly as I can, and if not my secretary or anybody else. You're Ray Massey's going to call you back. 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So I'd appreciate a call if you have any interest. Because, you know, life right now is so expensive. There isn't nothing like this before. I mean, in the last 4 years of the presidency, it went bad. I mean, the country went bad. And we're cleaning it up now with a new president. And he's going to work on the interest and making products cheaper. Can you believe that we'd ever pay these prices for groceries or gasoline? For homeowners insurance gone crazy, and everything has gone up and up and up. So hopefully we'll get it back down since we have a good president again, and we'll get things rolling for the United States of America and Austin, Texas, and all the beautiful cities around Austin. But I can't help you if you don't call me. 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And it doesn't matter how much you owe or whatever. Let me decide if it'll work for you. sometimes you do owe more than what I can make a loan out of. But if most cases, people have enough equity to do it, but not in all cases. But I won't know if you don't call me. Call Ray Massey, 855-266-1600. Like I tell you, if somebody wanted to loan me money, with which I do, I have a reverse mortgage, my wife and I, but if somebody wanted to loan me money and said no payments for life, just put it out there. I don't care if it's a million, a billion, or a trillion. I'll take all of it. If I can get money and never make a payment, why wouldn't I? I mean, there's no reason not to. But call me, and I'll tell you how it all works for you, because everybody's different. Everybody's got a different age or a different value of their home or how much they own their house, and maybe they don't owe anything. So the next question is, what if I have a mortgage on my home? And that's exactly what got me into this business, because I know there's a lot of people out there that are over 62, 72, 82, and I've even had one 90-something and having mortgages on their homes when you don't have to. Now, if you have to, you have to. But if there's a way out of it, pick up the phone, call me, 855-266-1600, and I'll do my best to get that mortgage paid off for you, and in most cases, get you cash too. So you'll not only pay off your mortgage, but get some cash to pay off some other bills, whether it be credit cards or car payments, whatever. Maybe you just want to take a trip sometime. But call me, 855-266-1600, and I'll do everything in my power to help you understand the program. And then when you say, let's do it, we'll just do it over the phone. It's real simple. So call Ray Massey. I'll call you back personally, 855-266-1600. And then the next question is, what if my home is paid for? And people say, well, I have a zero payment now. Yeah, but you got a zero payment because all that equity tied up in your house is not doing you one bit of good. It's just bricks and mortar. Why not turn some of it into cash where you can, you know, enjoy life, pay off bills or take trips or help people? But it makes sense whether you have a mortgage or you do not have a mortgage. But don't get in that procrastination nation. That's the biggest nation in the world is procrastination. And you'll say, I'll call Ray next week or next month. Just pick up the phone. Call me now or tomorrow, whatever. Call Ray Massey, 855-266-1600. I'll do my very best to explain it so you understand it, and then you make the decision. I've got my son here in Austin, and he'll help you with other things if you need a will or estate planning invest money or civil lawsuits or just about anything regarding law. My son has his own office here, and I refer people to him. I don't get anything on it, but I know you're going to be in good hands if you need any of that. Call Ray Massey, 855-266-1600, and I'll help you, but you got to be the one to call. Nobody answers my phone other than the answering service. I'm the one that calls you back. And you'll hear from Ray Massey, and it's 855-266-1600. And just going back to the Lord, I'd love to go back to the Lord and tell you, if you'll love the Lord Jesus Christ, he's going to love you right back. If you have many, many, many sins, he's got more forgiveness than you have sins. So it's just, you can't believe it once you got him in your heart and you love him, and he's going to love you back. But I want to... thank you very much for listening to me here on KLBJ. And I'm on every Saturday from 2 to 3. And I hope you continue to listen, and I hope you call me, because I'll be glad to help you and understand it and then help you get your loan if that's what you decide. And phone number is 855-266-1600. Thank you so much. I sure enjoyed being on your program.
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8: Three out of four Texas nurses say within the last year they have been the victim of physical assaults or sexual harassment on the job. Chelsea is calling from downtown. Says on the screen that you got out of bedside nursing because of the violence. Tell us about it.
9: I was actually a newer nurse, so I had less than 5 years under my belt, and I was working bedside nursing, and I experienced numerous occasions of the sexual and physical assaults from patients. And it's unfortunate because you don't feel like you can go to your leaders or management, because usually what you'll hear back is, well, what could you have done differently to not let the situation elevate to that level that the patient would want to lash out?
10: What was the most common thing you faced with unruly patients or violent patients?
9: Well, it would be, as a female nurse, there would be a lot of sexual comments, sexual actions that would be done by patients, but also a lot of hitting, a lot of anger. Sometimes when we would have drug-seeking patients or even patients in pain, and, you know, you do have sympathy for them because, you know, when you're in pain, you're in pain. But as, you know, someone said before, we're there to help. That's the only thing that we're there to do. You know, we're not the ones causing the pain. We're actually the ones trying to help you out with it. But, yeah, you still experience that abuse.
26: Chelsea, you said that the hospital admin would say, what could you do differently? I take that to mean that they thought the patients did no wrong. There had to be some underlying reason why that patient would act that way towards you, instead of they just are a bad person.
9: Exactly.
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28: He's under pressure again. I'm Angelo Bavaro, Fox News. President Trump is facing new questions about the state of peace talks with Iran after new strikes in the Middle East.
29: Iran says it hit U.S. assets based right here in the Middle East. And shortly after that announcement, officials in Bahrain, which hosts a U.S. military base, say they were the ones that came under attack from Iranian drones. Now, all of this, of course, happening just a day after the U.S. military announced that it launched strikes along the southern coast in Iran. CENTCOM says its forces struck Iranian missile and drone storage locations, as well as coastal radar sites. That military action was in response to Iran attacking a Singapore-flagged ship that was transiting the Strait of Hormuz on Thursday. Vice President J.D. Vance says if Iran has any issues with the MOU, that is how it's being applied, they can pick up the phone and call them. But he added, violence will be met with violence.
28: Fox's Jeff Paul. The U.S. military is on the ground in Venezuela to help in the rescue following this week's back-to-back earthquakes. Fox's Dana Marie McNichol in Florida.
30: 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Back-to-back 7.2 and 7.5 magnitude earthquakes rocked Venezuela Wednesday night. An unknown number of survivors are still trapped under the rubble.
28: The death toll now up to over 1,400. Coming up at the World Cup, Panama takes on England at 5 p.m. at New York, New Jersey Stadium, 5 p.m. Eastern. Also at 5 p.m. at Philadelphia Stadium, Croatia and Ghana. Later, Colombia versus Portugal and Congo versus Uzbekistan, 7:30 p.m. Algeria versus Austria and Jordan versus Argentina. 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
27: News Radio KLBJ Radar Weather Watch. Hot, humid, Saharan dust will be arriving soon, and wind gusts at 20 miles per hour doesn't help. Partly cloudy skies, afternoon high 96. Clear this evening with an overnight low of 77, and tomorrow generally sunny and a high of 96. That's your News Radio KLBJ Radar Weather Watch. 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
15: How are you doing today, Melinda?
16: I am fantastic. How are you?
15: I'm doing very well, thank you. Glad to have all of you on board. Tiger is here producing. Ed is off. He'll be back next Thursday. We've got a report out of Washington, D.C. from the House Oversight Committee on the number of federal employees or retired federal workers who are not filing their income tax returns and not paying their federal income taxes.
16: I was reading through the story, and one, just the numbers alone are just ridiculous. Last year, tens of thousands haven't filed tax returns in several years. How does this happen? I don't understand this. They said in 2021, about 32% they didn't have federal employees paying the taxes. That has now risen to 43%. They're right there.
15: Right in front of their eyes.
16: Yeah. Yes. How does this happen? What makes them think? Apparently there is this overall notion that it's okay. I work for the federal government. I don't have to pay taxes. Where did that come from, and why has it been allowed to continue to grow?
15: Some of these individuals have gone 8 years or more without even filing a tax return. You know, I'm always thinking if I were to miss 1 year, they would land on me like a ton of bricks.
16: Yeah, and even in this, it sounded like they were talking about, well, our way forward is to just garnish their wages.
15: Yes.
16: No. I mean, that's fine moving forward if that's how you want to just do it automatically. But I want to see some action on these people that haven't paid or filed in 8 years.
15: Yes. The report says 50,000 current federal employees have not filed taxes for at least two or more years. Many of them, thousands of them, earn over $100,000 a year working for the federal taxpayers. And then it goes into more details about the ones that have gone 8 years or more without even filing a federal return.
16: That just completely.
15: Hunter Biden didn't file for what, 2 or 3 years?
16: And they went after him,
15: yes,
16: as they should. I mean, again, your point of the everyday person wouldn't be able to get away with this. So why is there that thought that it's okay if you're a federal employee? And obviously it was okay. If we,
15: yes,
16: see the rate at which it has expanded over the years.
15: Congressman James Comer, the head of the House Oversight Committee, is ringing the alarm bell on this. He says action is needed right away. He says even he was shocked at the scale of the individuals who are not filing and not paying their taxes. He estimates there are $6.3 billion in unpaid federal taxes owed to the Treasury by current or former federal workers.
16: That is crazy. It should have never been allowed to get this far, and they definitely need to be going after those that didn't feel like they needed to file taxes. I mean, I'm trying to just kind of get in their head. Is it, well, I work for the federal government. That's my taxes right there.
15: Yes, maybe that's their thinking. But it's yet another example in the news of the rot that's at the center of the federal government, mm-hmm, now, whether it's people easily ripping off Medicare or Medicaid or something like this. It's just deeply pervasive throughout the federal government. All right, 512-836-0590 to weigh in with your thoughts. You heard it there in the Fox News. A mistrial was declared against the man accused of starting the fire that ultimately turned into the deadly Palisades fire in Los Angeles. He is going to be held until they have another trial in the fall, according to Fox News. But let's discuss this, Melinda. It says most of the people on the jury were for not guilty, but two were holding out for a guilty verdict.
26: Well, this one was kind of a tricky case. Trying to overcome, the prosecutors have to try to overcome this, okay, yeah, the guy set a fire.

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2: For 5 or 6 days before it erupts into another fire. If they have, then yeah, I think you could be looking at the city or the fire department saying, okay, well, you know this could have happened. Did you test? Did you do this or that?
3: Mm-hmm.
2: Again, this is going to be really hard to put all of the blame on this guy when it to everybody's account for 5 or 6 days that fire he started was put out.
3: Yes. Here's one more juror speaking to the media today.
4: We were like kind of going back and forth and it was like undecided and decided. Maybe like four of us were like set on the not guilty and then they were all undecided and then it just happened that one person was not going to budge from the guilty and then someone this morning said I go on that side too.
3: The defense attorneys throughout this denied that he started any fire up there. They said it could have been fireworks. Who knows? But he never started anything.
2: Well, to me, the case was more about the Palisades fire, whether or not he could be held responsible for that. Did either of the two that wanted to convict speak?
3: I have not seen comments from them yet. We'll keep looking. I'd like to hear what they have to say.
2: I would, too.
3: Yeah. Jeff is in Pflugerville at 210 with Mark and Melinda. Jeff, good afternoon. How you doing, sir?
5: I'm doing fantastic. How are y'all?
3: Very
2: great. Thank
3: good.
2: You.
5: I don't, about this fire thing, I mean, you guys might have just addressed my question. I mean, If they know the guy was out there and he started any fire, I don't care if it was, you know, a little handful of pine needles. If they know the guy started a fire, to me it seems irrelevant that it may have been burning roots underground for, I don't care if it was 5 minutes or 5 weeks. If the guy started a fire, that can't be legal. So it doesn't turn on me. For me, it doesn't turn on whether or not you can prove that it came back up underground and everything like that. The guy started a fire. It was irresponsible. It's California, for Christ's sake.
3: I understand your thinking there. The prosecutors were never able to prove he started a fire that ended up smoldering. So
2: how did they think they were going to prove this case? If they couldn't even prove that part of it.
3: It's tough. Yeah, they were.
5: It sounds like they're not sure they even really wanted to. This may be another one of those soft on crime kind of people in California not wanting to punish anybody thing.
3: But then you have some saying somebody's responsible. Somebody's going to have to take the blame for this.
2: Well, I mean, was this an attempt to say, look, we had this guy. This is who we thought it was, and maybe don't look at the city.
3: Yes.
2: Don't look at us as being the responsible party here.
3: Yeah, that could be. The prosecution claimed this Uber driver on his internet searches made comments with resentment toward U.S. society against wealth inequality, billionaires, and he had a very strong interest in high-profile figures tied to anti-establishment sentiment. And he made 911 calls near the scene of the ignition site, which they say suggest consciousness of guilt. That's still not enough to prove he started the first fire.
2: Okay, hold on. He has a different political philosophy, and he called 911?
3: Yes, to report a fire.
2: Good gracious, did they check out everybody's political thoughts that called 911 to report a fire?
3: Yeah, that's why this is such a reach for them. It's a difficult one to prove. Jeff, thank you.
5: I'm not sure I don't think there'll be any more successful now based on what you guys have told me. You can have 14 more trials. It seems to me like we're going to end up right back in the same place.
3: Thank you so much, Jeff. You have a good afternoon. Here are the numbers, 512-836-0590. You can join the conversation. We've got much more to cover as well. We're live and local all the way to 6 o'clock, Mark and Melinda.
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5: I want to speak on that homeless. Man, the city's not doing nothing about it. I started out having 5 homeless encampment properties to clean out. I was hired to do. I'm at 12 right now. All these individuals that I meet in these homeless encampments, they're ducked in these camps that people from Wisconsin, North Carolina, New York, these people are coming out from the woodwork, man.
4: Wow.
5: 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All these Mickey Mouse nonprofits that they have, man, everybody got their hand in the pot, man, taking some kind of change out of it. There's no change whatsoever.
4: Well, Lou, there's no interest in solving the crisis because that means they wouldn't be needed anymore, right? 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
5: exactly.
4: Yeah.
5: That's job security for them, and that's it.
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6: Slow.
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8: 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Is this one of those things where they're going to stay a little too long and then president doesn't have an opportunity to replace them with candidates of his choice? And then whom do we end up with if there's Democrats in control of this whole shoot match at some point?
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9: If you're open to the public, you allow in-person payments at your physical location, you must accept cash. That's the essence of a bill filed today in the United States Senate.
10: It's crazy to me that we have to have a bill that says you have to accept the currency that we've had along forever.
9: Let's go to Heather. What are your thoughts on this proposal?
11: So one of the things that people aren't necessarily looking at is small businesses, a business that maybe only does 30 to 50 transactions a day. The fees that are associated with having to have the armored car service, having to have the bank account, there's a lot of fees that are associated with taking cash and being able to take a credit card where you only have to pay 0.5% of whatever that sale is to the credit card manufacturer is much easier for small businesses to make a profit.
10: Wait, hold on. Are you saying the banks that you maybe have your business account with, they charge you for the cash that you get?
11: Yes, you have to have the armored service to pick up, then you have to pay for like a change order.
9: Are you a small business owner, Heather?
11: I used to be. I'm not any longer, but I am very familiar with the fees that you would have to pay because not every bank has one of the coin counter machines. They send it out and there's a fee associated with that.
9: What is your estimation as to the percentage of customers who want to pay in cash?
11: I can only speak to where I'm working now, which is a food eatery area inside of a business. And I would say in a month, maybe 4 people. And what I typically do, if they don't have another way to pay, if cash is all they have, I just let them have it.
9: The meal is free?
11: Yeah. I mean, we're not talking about big bills or anything of that nature. That's why I'm not going to tell you where I work.
10: I was going to say, I wouldn't mention that, Heather. You're going to have a whole lot of people that only have cash coming.
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9: I just read the jury deliberated for 13 hours over 2 days. That doesn't seem like a long time to me. When in many other cases, the judge will say, you get back in there and keep going.
10: Well, they did come back yesterday and said that they were hung and the judge sent them. I think he dismissed them for the evening and then had them come back this morning. But they didn't talk for a whole long time this morning because by like, what, 9 this morning, 10, they had already decided.
9: Yes.
10: There's nothing we can do here.
9: I've heard of other cases where they go on for multiple days before a judge will finally say, okay, this is a mistrial.
10: I feel like you gave it your all.
9: Yes, yeah, exactly. Mike is in South Austin with Mark and Melinda. Hey, Mike, how are you today?
0: I'm pretty good, y'all. Mark and Melinda, I always love y'all's show. Thank you very much.
10: Thank you.
0: It makes driving actually fun. You read articles about this guy, and yes, was he possibly responsible for initially starting the flame, and then it went underground, blah, blah, blah. But you hear zero about Karen Bass getting any type of responsibility for this, or Gavin Newsom for that fact. I mean, why was there water not in the fire hydrant? Why was the reservoir, basically low? You know, I mean, maybe the fire department didn't have enough water to actually quench the flames. You know, I mean, but Karen Bass is running for mayor, and Gavin Newsom is slicking his hair back and going for president.
10: Well, Mike, interesting enough, the defense wanted to call Karen Bass to the stand. They were going to use that as part of their defense. Turns out they didn't need it because it was ruled that she didn't have to take the stand. But they were looking to shift and say, okay, listen, this isn't on our client here. This was just missteps mm-hmm. all the way around for the city or the state.
0: And so they should be fired. I mean, they should have charges against them. I mean, it's amazing that whenever you become a politician, you are devoid of any responsibilities for your actions and your choices. And you just go on to the next thing and you make a big headline and that's what's picked up and everybody just forgets about it. You know, but this guy, you know, who started a fire, who knows? Yeah, he's probably a crazy person, you know, but was he just trying to start a little fire, you know, just to grab attention for himself, but it ended up being this big, huge thing, you know, but the people that didn't do their jobs, which they were elected to do and paid to do, didn't. And there's zero repercussions on them. They're just moving on with their lives.
9: Yeah, in fact, the voters had a chance to fire Bass in the primary, and she ended up in first place.
10: She'll
9: be on the ballot in November.
10: That's crazy to me. Because there was a lot of blame placed on her, not even being in town, some of the actions that she took that hampered the efforts of the fire department, and they say, yeah, we want more of that.
9: Yeah.
0: And she wasn't even in the country.
9: Right, yeah.
0: I mean, how is a voter, can you go, I'm going to reelect this person?
10: Don't know.
0: It just doesn't make any sense. And so thank y'all very much for listening to me. It's just one of those things that I find, hey, is some of the blame on this kid? Yeah. Is a lot of the blame on the mismanagement of L.A. and California in general? Yeah.
9: All right, Mike, thank you. Have a good weekend.
10: Bye, Mike.
9: For me, the decision to leave that reservoir almost totally empty was a critical mistake. That was a terrible decision. That's the water they needed to mm-hmm. put the fire out.
10: Who knows what a difference that would have made.
9: Yes. All right, 512-836-0590. NBC News is reporting lawyers for Luigi Mangione, who's accused of murdering UnitedHealthcare CEO Brian Thompson in New York, have been holding discussions with federal prosecutors about a possible plea deal ahead of his upcoming court proceedings.
10: So far, it appears like they're not getting any kind of agreement. But how chaotic is his lawyers?
9: Very.
10: We had it coming in where they were going to use one motion, some legal strategy. The next day they said, nope, we're not using that strategy. Then they enter into talks about a possible plea agreement. His attorneys seem to be all over the place here.
9: They really are. You're right. At one time they said, we're going to claim extreme emotional disturbance led to these actions, which would bring it down to manslaughter and significantly reduce the time behind bars, and that would take the murder charge off the books. But then within a day, wasn't it, they came back.
10: Yeah, very next day,
9: yeah.
10: They're like, no, we're not using that anymore.
9: Well, they're really up against it. I think they've got a tougher job than the attorney for Carmelo Anthony in the knife stabbing case.
10: Well, I mean, there's so much. There's, you know what happened in broad daylight. You go to his own writings where he was talking about this. There is a lot to prove. I was curious. I saw yesterday that they had entered into these discussions about a possible plea agreement. And to see today that that fell apart, I'm going to guess that that, and here's the interesting part, it was with the federal side of this.
6: Yes.
10: So had they been able to reach an agreement on the Fed side of this, it probably would have done away with the state case altogether.
6: Okay.
10: So I don't know if the state's like, we want our crack at him, don't make any agreement.
6: Yes.
10: Or if what they were suggesting as an agreement wasn't feasible for the prosecutors or it wasn't feasible for Mangione.
6: Well, and it could be a case where the people in charge of the Department of Justice want to go all in on this guy and put him away for a very, very long time, given what he did, who the target was, what it represents in our country.
10: I was going to say, do you think the outpouring of support that he got would lead into that type of decision, too? Like, we have to shut that down.
6: I think so.
10: It's unacceptable that people are celebrating the death of someone just because they were a CEO of healthcare that they seem to have problems with.
6: Yes, I believe so. Todd Blanche, the AG, may have been consulted on this and said, no way, we're going for the max on this guy. We have to.
10: Mm-hmm.
6: Political violence is out of control.
10: Right.
6: They've tried to kill the president. There's been other political violence like the one at the ICE facility in Fort Worth. We have to make a real example out of these people. 512-836-0590. You can weigh in on that one as well. The Washington Post says there are some Democrats in the U.S. House who say that they are moderates, and they're now joining forces to push back against the Democratic Socialists who seem to be moving onward and upward right now.
10: I don't know how this one plays out because you have those that are saying that they're centrist, and they don't have as big of a voice. They may be the exact same number as the DSA. Is it DSA? Yeah.
6: Yes.
10: They may be the same number, but they happen to be louder. They tend to be younger, and so they really know how to work all of the social media and amplify their message. So that's a big hit. And then you take a look at, I believe it was Senator Slotkin that kind of said, you know what, I think we need to look leadership-wise within the Dem Party, that they just want to go, it's the same playbook, and that playbook's not working anymore. So we need to look at that. And then you have the leadership in terms of Hakeem Jeffries. So it's like, I don't know what she's talking about. That's the bluest of blue city. Of course it happened there. That's not what everything else is going to show.
6: Yeah.
10: So I don't know how this one turns out, but I'm here for it.
6: Well, some of the polling shows that the Democrat rank and file voters are behind the socialist. 38% of registered Democrat voters say we want the U.S. to adopt socialism, completely throw out capitalism and adopt socialism. That's a big chunk of your base right there. 512-836-0590. You can join the discussion. It's Mark and Melinda. Ed's off today. Thank you for joining us on KLBJ.
2: Mark and Melinda.
6: CBS Austin has interviewed some of the Austin City Council members who say you need to pay higher taxes. You're not paying enough.
13: There's no kind of magic source of money. If we want quality municipal services, we're going to need additional property tax revenue.
6: Give us your money. We know how to spend it. And your life will be better.
10: If you knew how to spend it, you wouldn't be asking for more.
2: Afternoons 4 to 6 on News Radio KLBJ. Mark and Melinda.
6: Heather is with us regarding the lawsuits against the social media platforms.
14: So I just wanted to say that in a lot of the schools in AISD, they're not really enforcing the no phone policy. The kids walk around with them in their back pockets and still have a decent amount of access to them.
10: Well, I know each school district could make a determination of, could you have your phone on you but you couldn't use it? Could you use your phone when you were in the hallways changing classes? and at lunch. I think the schools that have said, you know what, we don't want to see it at all during the day, that means it can't be in your pocket. It has to be away, or having the better success.
6: Yeah, that's the bell-to-bell approach. Once you enter the building, you will not access that phone. I think that's what lawmakers really intended or were hoping would be adopted by every district, but that's not playing out that way. Heather, how often does your daughter get to use her cell phone at middle school?
14: Quite a bit. So she can text me, she calls me, but I can only imagine that if the kids have access, they're smart enough to figure out how to get on them. So I would agree that the bell-to-bell policy would be a lot easier to enforce and leave a lot less to the administrators to try to figure out how do we deal with this. So my daughter just says the kids just don't listen, and then the teachers just give up.
6: Does every middle schooler in your daughter's class have a smartphone?
14: I would probably say about 90% of them.
6: Yeah, I'm not surprised. Yeah. What did you think when we said the person filing this lawsuit says that she started at age 8 with her first social media account?
14: I do think it is on the parent to monitor those things. I do also know that my daughter knows way more about her smartphone than I do and has definitely figured out ways to get around some of the restrictions that I've put on it. So it is still dangerous even when the parents are trying to monitor those types of things.
15: Afternoons 4 to 6 on News Radio KLBJ. Real leadership isn't about titles. It's about the work it takes to earn your place. Showing up, staying when it's uncomfortable, doing the work long before anyone notices. Pull up a chair. This is A Seat at the Table with Melinda Brandt and Ashley Stroud.
10: Welcome to A Seat at the Table. I'm Melinda Brandt. Unfortunately, Ashley couldn't make it today, but we are still pulling up a chair with Lori Tamayo. Normally, I like to start with someone's background, how they got to this point, where they came from, what shaped them. But there was something you shared with us that I really want to start with, and that is you said, I didn't just overcome something, I rebuilt from it. And I think that says so much about your story and the work you're doing now. So before we get to yesterday's gone and defining tomorrow, I want to start there. What does that mean to you?
16: Well, sometimes terrible things happen to you and you get through them and you come out the other side stronger and your pain has a purpose. And you end up becoming a better person. For me, I didn't really understand emotions and dysfunctional thoughts and how to set boundaries and trust and all these things, because I'm this professional woman that's just been stuffing it and going down the road. And it was 48 years of my life when I hit a terrible time in a marriage that was very abusive. And I came out the other side having to deal with stuff, and it was a treasure that was given to me. Now I know everybody's got stuff. I got stuff, you've got stuff, we've all got emotions, we've all got problems, we've all got things. And stuffing those things doesn't work. And dealing with it takes real courage. And then you become like a better leader, a better employee, a better friend, a better wife, a better spouse, a better, you know, child.
10: Okay, so now let's travel back to the beginning, where it all began. When you were little, what were your thoughts growing up? What were you going to do? And how did that lead you into starting the healthcare business?
16: Oh, well, I wasn't going to get into healthcare. You know, I think I thought I was going to run a shopping mall or something. I wanted to be like manager of Dillard's or something.
10: But did you have an entrepreneurial spirit in you already when you were younger?
16: No, I don't believe so. I was very, very, when I was young, I was very shy, very, very fearful of people. I had graduated with my first degree and a marketing degree. 2 years since I had graduated with my marketing degree, and I was like, I want to do something. I want to have a purpose in life. And I remember started bawling and I said, God, I'll do whatever you want me to do. Just show me what is my purpose in this world. And I will tell you, from that day forward, 2 weeks later, I got an assistant administrator job at a nursing facility. Within another year, I was the head of a CCRC. Then after that, I ran hospitals. And then after that, I started my healthcare business. So I was very blessed by that, but I never would have ever thought I would ever.
10: That wasn't your path.
16: No, and working at a nursing home was like, no way, you know, this is not going to be good. But it ended up being a love. So what we do in my healthcare business is I have several employees, about 10, and we go to all these little rural communities and we help rural hospitals, we help assisted livings, nursing homes, and we do some stuff in the urban area, but the bulk of our business is just little bitty towns all around.
10: I want to come back to the healthcare business, but I'm not done with that.
16: Yeah.
10: I wanted to touch, you said your mom put you in model. Did modeling help build your self-esteem, help build your self-confidence?
16: It had positives and negatives. It did help me get more confident, because you're having to get up and walk on a runway in front of people and do things. It got me into exercising and, you know, getting a little bit more fit, and that helped me as well to learn how to work hard. So yes, after the modeling, I was able to get up in front of people and not scared. I had a confidence that I didn't have before, and so I think that did help me navigate. And then once I got my marketing bachelor's degree, that helped me too. That there was a lot that I learned there, and I felt very confident in regards to how to do things and how to do things in business. And I think I wasn't scared anymore. You know, like I used to be really scared of people, scared
10: were you
16: of rejection.
10: Scared of, I was going to say, were you scared of people? Were you scared of failure, rejection?
16: Rejection and shame, you know. But, you know, I spent a lot of my life listening to people, and they tell me, you know, your hair is too frizzy, or anything that people would say. And you know, I struggled with that for many years. I got better with not having as many problems with it, but it was a constant struggle that I think many women and people struggle with still. We all face rejection. We all have things we're ashamed of. And how you deal with it, I think, is what I learned after that journey.
10: Well, that brings a good question about social media now. With the rise of social media and how prevalent it is in everyday life, mm-hmm. has that brought back any of that, or do you see it as something else that you can turn into a positive?
16: Well, I never used it before Yesterday's Gone, the women's shelter. I just didn't do it. You know, then I had to start using it for Yesterday's Gone. But then again, I'm not the person that does it. So I hired me a little 20-year-old that does it, you know, and I would say, this is sort of what I want to post. And I'd look every once in a while. But I honestly try not to spend very much time on it, because I do think you could get pulled in and drugged down a hole, and then it's just not real. And I think the stuff that's posted, which we try to do, that's more authentic and real, people enjoy better. Our deal's not bad, because we're helping people. So of course our social media presence and people that are involved, what are they going to do? Say something bad about us? That'd look pretty bad on them,
10: right.
16: You know?
10: Well, and you touched on being authentic. That has been a recurring theme with everyone that I have sat down with, especially in regards to social media. How have you found, besides with the social media, that has helped your businesses?
16: I've always been a really direct person. Some people don't like that, you know. It's, you either know, you know, if I'm happy or glad or sad or mad, you know. My husband says, you're sort of like a skunk. Everybody knows how you're feeling, you know. I think being real, and I've shared a lot of my own personal journey in some of the books that I've written and things of that nature, because I think if you don't talk about stuff and you don't put it out there, how are people going to know that they're not strange or weird or alone? I'm proud of the journey I went on, even though there was a lot of depression, anxiety, all these different things that people don't like to talk about, but they happen. Being authentic with the ladies on the property, that's a big deal, you know, and being authentic when you're doing business out there in the business world. You know, I think the reason my healthcare business, LTCM, is so successful is I'm very trusted in the rural Texas environment, because people know, I'll tell them, I think you're wasting your money on our consulting right now, because either their staff's not on board or their staff's doing a good job and they don't really need us, you know. And I'll say, you want to, let's negotiate this contract so that you're spending the money the best way you know how. And I get tickled, because they sort of laugh. They're like, I can't believe you're saying that. And I'm like, well, I am not going to have a bad reputation because you're making a bad decision on your side of the street. You know, I want to do you good, and I want to look good on this, in this collaboration.
10: So let's talk about, how did you know it's time for me to launch into my own business? Talk us through the setting up a business.
16: Well, I was working at Krista Santa Rosa in San Antonio. I got a call from someone I had worked with, and he said, hey, there is a hospital district in Denver City, Texas, that's been petitioned to build a nursing home. Do you know anybody I can call that can help them do that? And I said, I can. And he said, well, I believe you can. Are you going to do that? And I said, yes, I will. Give them my name. I actually called like two people that had been consultants that I had used when I was COO, the chief operating officer. And I said, hey, how much do you charge? And do you have a contract I can look at that I can copy? I mean, I literally did it like that.
10: You started a business on the fly.
16: On the fly. Because I wasn't scared of operations of it. I just didn't have like the, I need a contract.
10: The legal part?
16: To know how, yeah. Because I had opened up an assisted living and home health agency, a hospice agency, because when you work rural health care, you have to do it on your own. You don't have anybody helping you. So I was like, this is going to be easy. I knew I always wanted to be a consultant. When he called, I said, you know what? I'm going to do it. Now, I didn't quit my other job. I kept my other job and I worked till like 2 a.m. every morning because I was like, I got to make sure this is going to work. And I just consider it was just so divinely appointed because the architect for that nursing home had another nursing home in Cotulla, Texas. And he said, I think they need your help too. And I got that second client. And once I got the second client, I was like, okay, I got to quit this other job. And then it just grew organically. It was honestly not well thought out, which is sort of, I didn't have a business, which, you know, I sit here and I'm like, oh, this sounds awful that I would do this. You know, I just knew I wanted to do it. And I thought, well, I'm going to take a chance. And honestly, the only cost was my labor and my ability to, okay, can I make enough? And I can always go get another job is what I thought.
10: Even people with the best plan encounter challenges along the way. So what challenges did you encounter that maybe you were surprised and didn't even think about it until it was right there in front of you?
16: Getting in front of a market. I had to find a niche market because corporate people weren't going to hire me. You know, Brookdale is not going to hire me. They've got people that can do what I'm doing. But the small entrepreneur or the small town hospital districts that are not part of a corporate chain, they need me. So I found that niche of rural healthcare and I said, well, where's an association that I can do a conference at? Where is, you know, how can I get my name out there? Who do I know from my past that I can say, hey, I'm doing this now. Do you have, you know, anybody you can introduce me to? And then the thing I kept finding is once you sort of offer a service like nursing home consulting or assisted living consulting, you've always got to come up with a new twist. I've always had to create new service lines. For example, oh, I can do your nursing home assessments remotely. That'll help you and help me, and I have a new business line. Or, oh, I'm noticing that my clients are needing help with case management. Well, I need to create that for them and create that service line and, you know, come up with how am I going to offer this service to them and who do I need to hire to do it? And then we just offer that service line. So that is a big thing, is watching what your market needs and then not being scared to say, I can do that.
10: So let's shift now to a nonprofit.
16: Yeah.
10: Just want to talk about the basics here. How is a nonprofit, getting one started and running one, different than starting and running a business?
16: You know, it's very similar. And thank goodness for the healthcare background, because I took everything from healthcare and translated it over to this women's shelter. I guess what I would say is I did use an attorney this time because I was like, okay, I need to form this entity and then I need you to get me a 501c3. The policies, procedures, operations of the women's shelter is very similar to operating an assisted living or, you know, with a varying service line, but it still is very similar. So the admission agreement I took and from the assisted living world and changed it over. The handbook I took from the assisted living world and changed it over, because you're going to be talking about, you're moving in as a guest. So a lot of the same things translated from healthcare, which is a very well regulated system, which makes you feel like, okay, this is good to cut and paste.
10: Right.
16: It can't be the same, but a lot of the essentials are the same. Development of the land. Now that was a different story. That was not in my wheelhouse.
10: Well, I do want to get into that, but we need to take a quick break. We'll be right back with Lori Tamayo on A Seat at the Table.
17: Everyone wants a seat. Few know what it takes to earn one. The long road, the hard lessons, the moments that define real leadership. That's what we talk about here. You're listening to A Seat at the Table.
10: And we're back with Lori Tamayo. She is the founder of Yesterday's Gone, which is a program that assists women who have suffered abuse or trauma. And Lori, we were getting into setting this up as a nonprofit. And how did you envision Yesterday's Gone?
16: I guess the vision I had was I wanted them to be in a nice area that they had their own tiny home or their own trailer or their own place to live. And making sure, you know, I bought this property and you know, the grass was up to my neck, you know. I had to get it cleared. I had to get fencing. I had to get security cameras. I had to get roads. I had to get electricity, septics, water wells, all this. So the same architect that got me in for my second client, Paul Rylander, he helped me for free. I said, hey, I don't know what I'm doing. You know, I don't know how to get electric and septics. And so his staff helped me from 2020 to 2024 with the whole project for free. And then, of course, we worked with the county. And, you know, that's a process. And so that part was hard. And I think I was a little naive that was going to be a lot easier than it was. Doing the operations, policies, procedures, coming up with the programming, going and meeting with other nonprofits like Texas Baptist Children's Home and Annunciation Maternity Home and getting, you know, guidance from them on some things helped us too. But overall, it was like starting a business. You know, you just, it seemed like something I had done before. I'd opened a nursing home before. I've opened tons of assisted living. So I just had like this project management thing that I did for all my assisted livings I've opened throughout the state of Texas. I'm like, we're going to do it the same way. And it has to plug and play to a certain degree. And then what doesn't, you know, I'm going to go ask other people out there for help. And they were so nice. You know, all the nonprofits, they're like, yes, how can we help you? What can we give you? How do we do this? You know, how have you thought about this? Have you thought about that? And that was sort of cool because that's not how it is in the corporate world, you know, that nobody's giving you stuff.
10: It's competition.
16: Yeah. Everybody's trying to help you in the nonprofit world. And it was interesting as we went around to other nonprofits. Just I'd go home every day and I'd think, there's so much good being done in this world. It's astonishing. And no one ever talks about it.
10: How long did it take you from the time that little seed was planted in your head that you wanted to do something like a Yesterday's Gone? Like maybe you didn't have a name for it and the vision started coming together and then actually being able to open your doors to help that first woman.
16: Yeah, so in 2015, that's when that seed got planted and I didn't buy the property till 2020. And I didn't even know the name. I remember I was listening to back then my iPod, and I heard that song, Don't Stop Thinking About Tomorrow, from Fleetwood Mac. And I kept hearing Yesterday's Gone in there because it's Don't Stop Thinking About Tomorrow, Don't Stop, It'll Soon Be Here, It'll Be Here. Better than before, Yesterday's Gone, Yesterday's Gone. And that's how the name came up, is from that Fleetwood Mac song.
10: As you mentioned, not a lot of people talk about the nonprofits or even know they're there.
16: Yeah.
10: So how do you go about getting your name out so the people that you're wanting to help know that they can come to you for help?
16: Well, of course, we went around to other nonprofits that did food pantries, you know, thrift stores. Counselors that are out in the area, of course, that are helping people. Other nonprofits that are out there trying to provide the help. You go to the police departments, the sheriff's offices. You let people know, like with victim services, we're here and this is what we do. You go to, there's actually nonprofit meetings where a bunch of nonprofits get together and talk about their services so that they can better coordinate. And so you do those things. Then you do some social media. We join a lot of moms groups just because we're helping abused women or traumatized women. It's not just abuse. It could be just trauma. So we put things out there. We make sure everybody knows our criteria, knows what we do.
10: How do you learn to separate caring deeply and really, truly wanting to help and also caring everything else, whether it's your own personal life, your businesses that are going on? How do you separate that?
16: It's interesting, and I probably could do a lot better job. I think it's still, work-life balance is definitely a challenge for me because I'm a very achievement-oriented type person, so I have to always watch that. Having good people, you know, that you've got to have.
10: I know you've also mentioned learning boundaries.
16: Learning how to set boundaries is huge. And that's the hardest thing that most of our women work on, is learning how to set boundaries. And what we finally did is we were realizing how compliant most of our ladies were and how people-pleasing they were. And the life coach and I noticed that they were saying yes to stuff that we were like later realizing that they really didn't want to do. And we were like, well, why are they telling us yes? So after each meeting, what we say to the ladies is, have you said yes to anything in this meeting you didn't want to say yes to? Because you can say no. So I want to know, have you said yes to anything? Sometimes I'll be like, well, yeah, I said yes to maybe going to that class that you wanted me to go to. Well, why did you say yes? Because I thought you'd be mad at me if I didn't say yes. Well, you know what? You can say no. Say no. You don't even have to tell me why. You know, and then have you said yes to anything outside of us this week that you shouldn't have said yes to? And believe me, we always have something every week we're talking about, why did you say yes if you didn't want to do that?
10: But I think that's true for women in general.
16: Yeah.
10: A lot of us have a tendency to want to be people pleasers, especially in the corporate world, yeah, where maybe you're working around a lot of men and you don't want to say no for fear that they look differently or start treating you differently or don't think you're holding up your end of the bargain. How do you rewire a mind like that to say no? Stepping up for yourself isn't a bad thing. No,
16: yeah,
10: you got to pick and choose, right? Of course.
16: Yeah, pick your battles.
10: But stepping up and saying, no, this isn't for me. I don't think this is the best thing for me to do. How do you even go about?
16: Well, it's baby steps. You don't eat the whole elephant at one time, you know. It's baby steps. And we have a curriculum that we provide for a self-help side, and then we have a curriculum workbook I've written for business side, you know, work-life balance, boundaries in the business world. You know, there's templates for it. There's, you have to decide first off, what is it that's going on that you need to set a boundary on? What is it? And usually the way you can identify that is if you're angry, resentful, or bitter, or feeling just yucky about something, that generally is a red flag that a boundary needs to be set. Really, all boundaries are is defining how we're in relationship with each other. And we actually need them. If we don't have them, we don't know how to act around each other. I think we all feel uncomfortable when we're not sure how to act with each other. And we're not sure where is this person at. You sort of are testing all the time. And so I think most people appreciate boundaries that are normal, healthy people. People that are not normal and healthy don't always appreciate it, you know.
10: Well, and I would think, too, being a leader, whether it's leading a company, leading an organization, leading your household, setting those boundaries, knowing your strengths and your weakness, and making sure that you have the people to help you fill in the gaps.
16: Oh, yeah. You've got to know it takes a team, you know, different personality types for sure. You know, and if you had all my personality type, that wouldn't be good. Yeah, it just wouldn't work. You've got to have detail-oriented people, big-picture people. You've got to have people that are very much an influencing type, you know, sweet personality people, you know, to do things. It takes different personalities and different skill sets to make things work in the healthcare setting, in any setting. You have to appreciate those differences and know how you complement each other and know each other's strengths and weaknesses. I know it was funny with my life coach. I'm a big idea person, and I'm a very direct and energetic, you know. So I'd come at her, and I'd be like, hey, I've got this idea, and blah, blah, blah, blah, blah, blah, and I think we should do this, and blah, blah, blah. And she would sit there and stare at me. And I looked at her, and one day I said, why are you just sitting there? And she goes, because you're an outward processor, and I'm an inward processor. And I said, oh, okay, what do you need from me? And she goes, I need for you to give me a couple of hours to process. And I started laughing. I said, well, that's good to know. So I can just dump all this on you, leave, come back later. Is that what you want me to do? And she's like, yes, that would be good because you're a lot. Thought, oh my God, I wonder if I've been doing this to other people too, you know? And so knowing, like asking people, what do you need from me? Because I know not everybody works like me. Appreciating that people are different and not getting mad about that.
10: Right.
16: Because sometimes I have no idea what you need. I think I've told you everything you need to get the job done, but we might have
10: missed something that you're thinking about.
16: Yeah. So when I hire somebody, I always say, I'm not sure how you work, so you've got to tell me how you work. If you need more details, you've got to ask me because I don't want to micromanage you or I don't want to, you know, hold your hand too much if that's going to be insulting to you. But I also want to give you what you need, you
10: right.
16: know, and I need to understand if I'm lacking in instruction. So just know it's okay. And just know it's okay to ask questions. And just know it's okay to say, hey, I don't know what I'm doing here. And it's okay to disagree nicely and respectfully.
10: I know you have more on this topic and others in books that you have written. Where can we go to get the material for Finding Tomorrow, Hidden Treasures?
16: You can get the Defining Tomorrow material on yesterdaysgone.org. HiddenTreasureTeams.com is where you can get the self-paced improvement, self-improvement stuff, and the workplace stuff. And then, of course, Yesterday's Gone loves having people volunteer, donate, and connect. Yesterdaysgone.org.
10: We like to end the interviews with a rapid-fire question, like a this or that, and then maybe a one-word answer. Are you ready?
16: Yeah.
10: Okay, we're going to start with this or that. Books or podcast?
16: Podcast.
10: Morning person or night owl?
16: Oh my gosh, I'm a middle of the day. I guess night owl if I had to say it.
10: I'm going to guess on that I know the answer to this based on what we've talked about before. Planner or wing it?
16: Wing it. I'm a good winging it person.
10: Phone call or text message?
16: Phone call.
10: Okay, I know you've got lots of animals. You're going to have to pick just one. Dogs, goats, or cats?
16: Oh, cats. I can't believe I said that, but my favorite animal is my cat, Ruth.
10: One thing women underestimate about themselves?
16: Their power.
10: Best advice you've ever received?
16: I am not responsible for anyone else's feelings.
10: One thing you're still learning?
16: Probably work-life balance and patience.
10: What does success mean to you today?
16: That there is a difference made in the world that will last after I die.
10: Finally, what does a seat at the table mean to you?
16: It means that I'm recognized for something good maybe I'm doing out there in the world.
10: Lori, thank you so much for sharing your story. Thank you for the work you're doing. And thank you for spending time with me today. And thank you to everyone listening. 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I'm Melinda Brandt. Thanks for pulling up a chair with us. 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
23: I'm looking at the Capital Metro dashboard right now, and overall ridership in the past 12 months is 25.9 million. Now, that sounds like a big number, but to be honest, it's about 5 million riders lower than all the previous years.
24: That's not good.
23: Capital Metro, since its creation in the 80s, has never increased ridership. Now, they've increased the revenue they take in from the taxpayers in a sales tax collection and that sort of thing, and a variety of taxes they get from the county and the city, but they have never increased ridership. That's not a good look. Let's see here. Let me squeeze in Ryan.
25: I'll keep it brief. I just wanted to share my experience. You know, I'm 30. I grew up in Austin, lived here my whole life. Man, when I started taking the bus when I was 12. I explored Austin. I enjoyed the city. I was 13 when I decided to be a knucklehead. I actually ran away from home, and I would stay on Capital Metro all night to, you know, they had a bus that ran all night. Later, I stayed on the night owl to stay out of the weather when it got too cold. And I never once felt unsafe at all. I never once saw anything sketchy. I never saw anything dangerous. There was no machetes, no weapons. It was actually really probably kept me very safe.
23: Yeah.
25: It's really a shame that's no longer. And like I said, this was only 15, 16 years ago. And during my bout of that, you know, in the city in general, I never had any problems. I never felt unsafe.
23: Things are different now, for sure.
25: You know,
23: yeah, completely different now.
25: Now, as an adult working at, I work all over the city a lot during the night. I feel unsafe, you know,
23: unsafe. I hear you, man. And things have changed greatly. No, right before your very eyes, you've seen it unfold.
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23: Listen, there's a slew of business owners on the east side of town. 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Now, she tells KVU that she showed up last week to find the mirrors all busted up, equipment damaged.
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10: Time's running out in the quake-devastated Venezuela. I'm Carmen Roberts, Fox News. 3 days after massive twin earthquakes struck the South American country, rescue efforts are ramping up as crews desperately search for survivors under the rubble-flattened communities. The death toll soaring again, topping 1,400, with nearly 69,000 people missing. Fox's Dana Marie McNichol reports from Florida.
27: It has been incredible to see the immense support. People are boxing with tears in their eyes, waiting 2 hours to donate goods. I'm talking diapers, water. And so many of those people I've spoken to here, they are thankful for the Trump administration and how quickly they have moved efforts and resources here. U.S. military forces and the most elite search and rescue crews are on the ground with their canines. Now, U.S. Southern Command are leading the efforts. Acting Venezuelan President Delcy Rodriguez said that President Trump called her yesterday to reaffirm U.S. government support there. So survivors still trapped under the rubble. The death toll continues to rise.
10: And in Iran, we have renewed U.S. and Iranian attacks threatening the ceasefire. Another ship was struck in the Strait of Hormuz, followed by Iran's attack on one Thursday. And the U.S. retaliated yesterday, and Iran responded today with more strikes on a U.S. ally, Bahrain.
28: Bahrain did not immediately report any damages. The U.S. has said, though, that any disruptions in the Strait of Hormuz would be a violation of this memo of understanding.
10: Fox's Madeline Rivera says Iran leadership responded.
28: A member of Iran's parliament wrote this on X. The reality in the Persian Gulf has changed. The Strait of Hormuz is governed by Iran, so respect the rules, use secure routes, do not mistake control for escalation.
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29: 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We're getting hotter as we inch towards the 4th of July weekend. We'll look for cloudy skies this evening, an overnight low of 77 with 20-mile-per-hour wind gusts. 96 tomorrow with plenty of sunshine and 77 again tomorrow evening. That's your News Radio KLBJ Radar Weather Watch. 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
0: Good afternoon and welcome to the Big State Financial Show. I'm Robin Hoppus here with my very handsome husband, Lance Hoppus.
2: Well, thank you very much, Robin.
0: And we're going to be talking about your retirement and how we can help you live a wonderful retirement without any concerns about your income. We have a lot of ground to cover, folks, so we're going to get started right now. Lance, will you tell us a little bit about you and I, where we come from, what our convictions are?
2: Well, yeah, sure. If you want me to do that, I can do that. We're both Texas people. I got kind of moved around the countryside and the world a little bit, came back, was able to land in Texas. My mom was from South Texas, born, raised in a little community just south of San Antonio here. You know, blonde-haired, blue-eyed, little Irish girl. Her family came over here before, actually, way before the United States was the United States. And they migrated into Texas. My mom's family did. Your mother's family, your daddy's family, on both sides of your family, they came to Texas before Travis ever came out here. So we've got roots that are really deep into the heart of Texas. But that being said, you and I, we've been married, been together for a little over 20 years now, and built a strong business, you and I together, a business on top of one that I'd already started and established.
0: And you have passed the baton off to me and finally retired.
2: And I passed the baton off to you, and I have finally retired. And yes, and you know, you and I are very fortunate people because we have the same heart in life and the same beliefs in life. And the primary belief, when you and I first met, started right off at dinner, our first dinner together. When I looked at you, I said, well, Robin, I said, dinner's on the table. You mind if I say a prayer? And you looked at me, I'll never forget it. You looked at me and you said, I'd be very pleased if you would. And that's because Robin and I both believe wholeheartedly through every fiber of our body, we believe in our Lord God Almighty. We believe that God is preeminent and first and foremost in everything in our life. We believe that anything and everything that we have, most people would say that they own, we don't own because it's all a gift to us from God to use while we are here. God created everything. Everything from the protons, photons, neutrons. God created everything before there was anything the scientists call mass. God put it all together, created the universe. God gave us the most important gift ever given to humanity. He gave us the gift of his only begotten son with a promise that those of us who believe in him can have our salvation, that we can be adopted into his kingdom if we just believe in his only begotten son, our Savior, Jesus Christ. Those are our beliefs. We carry those beliefs through our business practices continually. And Robin and I, we always sit and talk about it in the morning over coffee. And it's constant conversation with us, isn't it?
0: Well, it is, and it's fun, and it is exciting. And, you know, one of the things that my family, especially my dad, was I always looked up to my dad, and I miss him dearly. But the things that he taught me with his conservative Christian values are things like always doing the right thing. And that is something that we have continued to do in our practice at Big State Financial. I'm going to give out the phone number and the website, and if you'd like to give us a call, do it. If you are sitting on the porch, grab a glass of lemonade, because we're going to get into some of the things that are going to help you with your retirement. And maybe we'll be able to answer some of the questions that you have about your retirement. So here's the phone number, 210-373-6000. That is my phone number, direct line. We forward the office phones to my cell phone so that I can answer calls when they come in. Anytime, day or night, 210-373-6000. Write it down and give me a call, or go to our website. It's the name of the company, bigstatefinancial.com. 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There's a lot of great information on there. We do a blog every week. You can sign up for that blog. Our newsletter goes out, and there are current events, things that would interest you in terms of the financial world, in terms of your retirement. So, Lance, let's get into it. We've got a lot of ground to cover.
2: Well, I want to say something real quick, if we can, honey. Is that okay?
0: Certainly.
2: Well, you know, folks, if you're rolling around out there in your cars or sitting at home and listen to this, or in your workshop and you hear this, or in your office and you hear this radio show, we want you to know that you may be hearing it for your first time because this is the first time you may have dialed into it. But we've been doing this radio show every single Saturday. Every single Saturday, right here out of South Texas. Every Saturday, you can pick us up. We've been doing this for 19 years. This is not...
0: Next year is our 20th anniversary of being on the radio. So it's exciting. We're going to celebrate. But
2: and
0: I
2: the,
0: think
2: the message has never changed, has it, Robin?
0: The message is the same.
2: Yeah.
0: We deal with fixed index annuities, ladies and gentlemen, and if you're not familiar with them, one of the things that you can do on our website is request a stress-free retirement book. It's written by a dear friend of ours, Patrick Kelly. We will get that book out to you post-haste if you request it, and it will give you a high-level understanding of fixed index annuities and how they can work for you in your retirement. It's a fun read. It's an easy read. So go to the website, request that book, Stress-Free Retirement. And that is

0: 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Size does matter.
1: Oh.
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2: Your goals are, what if you're working, what is your income now? What are your expenses? Do you have any debt, short-term debt? What are your investable assets? What is your social security piece? That is one of the things that we discuss. It is a leg of income. And so when do you want to turn it on? We will do the homework for you. That is absolutely your decision, but we will give you all the tools to make the right decision. So we set this gentleman up. And it had a 14% bonus and 10% guaranteed interest. So he had 24% added to that annuity with that $1 million day one and turned on income. And his payout was 6.48%, not 3.2, 6.48%. His payout percentage with what we set up for him.
3: Well, Robin, let me ask you some questions on that. They're simple questions, okay?
2: Sure.
3: Got to be simple because I have a simple mind. I've only been doing this. I've been involved in this business for 36 years and been involved in it with you for 20 out of that 36. But here's a question I have for you so that the listeners can understand. That man, he put in how much money with you?
2: He moved $1 million.
3: So he moved $1 million over. Well, is there any protection that he has for that $1 million now that he has that money?
2: Yes, absolutely. Yes.
3: What's the protection?
2: Well, the strength of this is, number one, the based on the claims paying ability of the issuing insurance company. And so when that $1 million moves over, that goes into a reserve at that company. Again, we only work with top-notch, the best of the best insurance companies in the country. They have ratings, and we only deal with the most solvent, the most liquid, A-rated insurance companies in the country. So he has a contractual guarantee, Lance, to when he gets ready to tap into that and turn on the lifetime income. He's married, so we're going to do joint lifetime income. If he predeceases his wife, then that income will go on to her for the rest of her life.
3: So you're saying then that the income is guaranteed. The income that you tell him that he would have today, X amount of years down the road, is a guaranteed number?
2: It's contractually guaranteed. Yes, that 10% interest grows guaranteed every year until he decides to turn it on.
3: Well, but let me ask you this question, because I know the listener out there, they have to be asking themselves this question. So you're telling me that, and you're telling the public out there, that the income is a guaranteed number. But what about the principal of his money and his earnings? Should we have a severe market dip or a market crash like 2008 and so many other crashes that we've gone through? Is the client protected from losing any of their money?
2: That's the beauty of these strategies, Lance, is that your money does not go backwards if there is a market correction. That guaranteed interest just keeps on growing. Markets can fall like they did in 08 and 09. COVID, you know, there was a 43% correction during COVID. That did not affect any of their clients. It just continues to grow. Guaranteed.
3: So then the client with a fixed indexed annuity with you will no longer experience the ups and downs of the roller coaster.
2: No, and that's a beautiful thing. Yes, that is very true.
3: You did a commercial on the radio about the roller coaster, didn't you?
2: Oh, the roller coaster, the ups and downs of the roller coaster. Yeah, that was crazy. I did it one time, Playland Park, just a kid. And, you know, that wooden roller coaster that went up slow, slow, slow. And then, you know, my stomach went into my throat when it went down. And I know that the feeling that folks have whenever the markets go up and down. You don't have to be concerned about that with a fixed indexed annuity. So we're going to talk more. We're excited that you're listening. Stay tuned. 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Write our number down and give us a call, 210-373-6000.

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0: Welcome back. We're talking about your retirement and answering all the questions that you may have. I think there are some critical retirement questions, Lance, that folks come in. It's interesting because a lot of them have the same questions, framed a little bit differently, but a lot of you have the same questions when you come in to see us. We deal with fixed indexed annuities, and we'll break it down for you. But the other thing that we do that the other folks don't, you know, if you have a big brokerage account and you're like, okay, how is my money doing? Well, it's down. Well, can you guarantee me an income? Well, no, but everybody's in the same boat. Folks, you're not in the same boat when you have a fixed index annuity. They are safe and they have guaranteed growth for income for your retirement. And there's more than one type of annuity. There's good annuities, there's bad annuities, but the majority of the annuities that we work with are fixed indexed annuities, fixed annuities, and accumulation type of annuity. So what is an accumulation or a cash type of an annuity? If you want to set up an annuity as a wealth transfer, then you may want to look at a cash type of an annuity. It's safe from market losses. You get some of the gains when the markets go up, so they track with the stock market, but they're not invested in the stock market. And it's, if you need income, you can get income, but it also is a great wealth transfer. And typically, there are no rider fees attached to it. So, Lance, and another point with cash annuities is that they are tax deferred, and all of our annuities grow tax deferred. And I want to get into tax deferral because it's an important point with annuities.
12: So you're telling me then, Robin, that a person who puts their money into an indexed annuity, they're going to get tax deferred growth on their money, even if it's not an IRA?
0: Yes, yes. So there's two types of monies out there. There's cash or non-qualified money, and then there's pre-tax money or qualified money. Yeah.
12: So for the listener out there, who's the
0: after-tax money,
12: the average person, non-qualified money in layman's terms means it's non-qualified money is money that has already been taxed money.
0: Correct.
12: They get their paycheck or wherever their money's coming from, and Uncle Sam gets paid the taxes out of that, and then the rest of their money they can put away, save it, do what they want to. But that's non-qualified money.
0: Yes, and I have an example I'd like to share with folks.
12: Oh, cool.
0: On tax deferral. So, and if you didn't get this, you know, we will be happy to send it to us. Again, this is a Big State Financial Show. Call me, 210-373-6000, or go to our website, Big State Financial. 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You can request a book. You can sign up for our newsletter, our blog, lots of great, valuable information. If you are, we call it the red zone, if you're looking for retirement in 5, 10, 2 years, or if you're already retired, give us a call. 210-373-6000. So I want to share with you just a financial example of tax deferral. We have a lot of folks, Lance, that come in and they're like, you know, I have a high savings plan, but it fluctuates. It could be, you know, 4.5%, but it can go down to 2%. So, you know, that is something that doesn't happen when you have a fixed annuity. It's a guaranteed interest rate, guaranteed for 3, 5, 7, 10 years. So
12: can I interject a question in here?
0: Certainly.
12: What are some of the best interest rates that you have that are guaranteed long term with a fixed indexed annuity? What are some of those interest rates?
0: Well, we have one that is 9.75. We have 14% interest, and we have annuities that have compounding interest and simple interest. So that is why we use the forms that we use, the financial forms that we use, to gather information, and we can plug in what is the uses of the money. When do you want to use it? How do you want to use it? And so we gather that information through our financial forms.
12: Well, but I got to ask you a question in the middle of all this, Robin.
0: Sure.
12: Because this is just unheard of, what you said just a moment ago.
0: What?
12: Guaranteed interest rates of how much again?
0: 14%.
12: 14% guaranteed interest rate.
0: Yes.
12: How long can that be guaranteed for?
0: Well, that particular one is guaranteed for 10 years, but you don't have to wait 10 years.
12: Wait a minute.
0: What?
12: You're telling me that if I came to see you as a client, I can come in, you have a company that will give me a guaranteed interest rate of 14% for 10 years?
0: Correct.
12: Unlike going into a bank and getting a CD of 4% for 6 months, and they may change it?
0: Well, no, they're not going to change the CD, but if you have a super savings account, they get you in, they draw you in with a higher interest rate, and then that interest rate fluctuates.
12: Well, but I do see that there's banks out there and credit unions, they offer these 3%, 4%, 5% CD rates, but they can go down after a 6 month period. No, is that wrong?
0: No, that's not correct, Lance. So we're going to talk about tax deferral. I'm going to use the CD as an example. If you have a CD, you can lock in an interest rate for a guaranteed period of time.
12: Okay.
0: Okay? So I'm going to use that as an example. If you have a CD, folks, CDs are taxable. We're talking about tax deferral right now, Lance.
12: Uh-huh. Right.
0: So CDs are taxable. Let's say that your CD is, I'm going to use these so they're easy math. The CD is going to give you 5.5% guaranteed interest for a period of time. Then we're going to use $100,000 as an example.
12: Okay, so both accounts are going to get the same interest rate.
0: So in a year, you're going to earn $5,500.
12: Okay.
0: In the same token, if you have a tax deferred annuity at, let's use the same rate, 5.5%, you're going to earn $5,500. So at that point, they are the same. The CD is earning 5.5%. The fixed indexed annuity is earning 5.5%. So you've earned in the first year $5,500. Now, the CD is taxable. If you're in a 24% tax bracket, they are going to send you a 1099 at the end of the year and say, oh, you have to pay in a 24% tax bracket $1,320. So actually, you're not making 5.5% because you are paying taxes on that earned interest and paying $1,320. So you're netting $4,180. So on the other side of the coin, a tax deferred annuity, you don't pay taxes on it until you start to take it out. And then you pay taxes on the interest earned as you take it out. So you get to keep that $5,500 on your tax deferred annuity. And at the end of the year with your CD, you're netting $4,180. So if you fast forwarded that, and let's say just for practical purposes, as this example, after 10 years with that taxable CD, you would have earned $150,250. With the tax deferred fixed annuity, after 10 years, you would have received or earned $170,814. So almost $20,000 more because you're earning on what you don't have to pay in taxes. It stays inside that annuity and earns tax deferred.
12: So a little bit of a clarification here, Robin. So it would have earned, or it would have grown to $150,000 in the CD, and it would have grown to $170,000 in the fixed indexed annuity, and the differences are taxation.
0: Absolutely. Yes. Same interest rate, everything. You pay taxes every year on a CD, so you're really not getting the interest that you...
12: So do you ever scratch your head and wonder why in the world it is that people have their money in a CD?
0: I'm not sure why, but I will tell you this. We have a ton of people coming to us that have CDs that want to get out of the CDs because the CD rates go up and the CD rates go down.
12: You know what I used to call a CD when I was in the business?
0: What's that?
12: Certified disappointment.
0: A certificate of disappointment.
13: That's exactly right.
0: Well, and that's true. And, you know, I understand those things, but I tell you, we want to save our clients as much on taxes as we possibly can.
12: Well, okay, but Robin, people need to call you. I'm so excited. People need to call you.
0: They can call me.
12: Y'all need, hey, listen, y'all out there, listen to this. You need to give Robin a call right now. 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I promise you, Robin always says it, that she will give you a call at the end of the day before the sun goes what, Robin?
0: Sun goes down.
12: Before the sun goes down.
0: Yeah, there you go.
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0: 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We're talking about your retirement and we're breaking it down with the questions that come up. Very critical questions for folks. So one of the things that people ask us is, well, I've heard annuities are locked up. They're in jail. You can't get to them. Not so.
12: In jail?
0: Locked up in jail.
12: So I don't like jail.
0: Well, and we have annuities that you can turn on income in 30 days. So you come in, we get it set up, the money hits the insurance carrier, and you can turn on and start your income in 30 days. Most of them are, you want to wait 1 year or 12 months, contract months, and then turning it on. So you can turn on income. That's one way to access it, Lance. But you can also, they're flexible. You can reach in and pull 10% out. They're called penalty-free withdrawal. So let's say you have $100,000 after 1 year, 1 year wait.
12: 1 year.
0: You can reach in and pull out $10,000.
12: So I can see why people would think that they need to have their money in a CD. They're trying to preserve cash or have money cash available for them if they need to get to it. But CDs, they normally have holding periods on them where they can't get to the money for 3 months, 6 months, a year, such as that. Am I right, Robin?
0: That is correct, yes.
12: Okay, so with us, and the interest rate is really low with a CD.
0: And we're in a high interest rate environment. I don't understand that, but anyway, yes.
12: And you get punished by the government for having a CD because they're going to tax it every single year. And the government's going to come along and spank you for making money. So, but with a fixed indexed annuity, if I have my money in a fixed indexed annuity, and I tell you, you know, Robin, I need to get income on this money right now, but my money's in a CD and I got another 2 months for it to sit in there. But I need, if I put my money with you, can I start getting income on it sometime soon?
0: Absolutely. Folks, give us a call, 210-373-6000. Lance, we're going to have to go to a break. We will be right back right after this break.
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19: I'm Angelo Bavaro. The U.S. is helping with relief efforts in Venezuela after this week's devastating earthquakes, the death toll climbing to over 1,400.
20: U.S. Southern Command are leading the efforts. The acting Venezuelan President Delcy Rodriguez said that President Trump called her yesterday to reaffirm U.S. government support there. So survivors still trapped under the rubble.
19: Fox's Dana Marie McNichol. New strikes in the Middle East.
21: Officials in Bahrain, which hosts a U.S. military base, say they were the ones that came under attack from Iranian drones. All of this, of course, happening just a day after the U.S. military announced that it launched strikes along the southern coast in Iran. That military action was in response to Iran attacking a Singapore-flagged ship that was transiting the Strait of Hormuz on Thursday.
19: That is Fox's Jeff Paul. 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
0: And we're back. If you stayed with us, thank you for listening. If you just joined us, this is the Big State Financial Show, and we're talking about your retirement. So I want to get into something that's very serious, Lance, that is getting worse and worse. And I'm going to use an example of a couple that we just worked with. There are fraudsters out there, bad impersonators that are out there scamming people. And now they're using AI to scam people, Lance.
12: It's a major problem and excessively major problem.
0: So they can take one of our children's voices and use their voice, yep, and call us and say, oh my gosh, I'm in jail. You've got to get money right away. There are scammers out there, ladies and gentlemen. They're becoming increasingly sophisticated. So I want to talk about that. If you have a loved one, typically, they target seniors. Sometimes they target widows. They look at Facebook and say, oh, that person likes dogs, so I'm going to set up a Facebook account with dogs, and that's going to be our commonality, and we're going to start cultivating with that client. We had a gentleman that came in, and he was a widower, and he got scammed from someone.
12: Yeah.
0: They had his grandson's voice, and he said, I need money. He got money to them right away. We had another lady that was a widower that was scammed from someone that found her on Facebook and, you know, started communicating with her. This person, you know, said that they had gone to school together. They had not. Said to her, oh, my dad, I'm inheriting a large amount of money from my dad, he says to her, but I need to pay inheritance tax. So I need you to close out your accounts and send me $250,000 so that I can pay the inheritance tax. Folks, you don't pay inheritance tax. It is up to 15 point something million dollars you pay on inheritance tax. And they cultivated her. And so we have all of the insurance companies that we work with have fraud departments, and they were Johnny on the spot. This person had gotten her personal information, signed her name to a withdrawal to close out her accounts. Fraud department stopped it. They tracked this person who said they lived in Florida in a retirement community. This person, ladies and gentlemen, lives in Hungary and is a scammer targeting women with a romantic scam. You've got to be able to recognize that and stop. Take immediate action. And write this down. If you know someone or if you've been targeted by these scammers, you can stop. And I've got a website here that I want to give to you that you can go to with the FBI. And it is called reportfraud.ftc. That's franktomcharlie.gov. So if you or someone you know has been involved with some type of a romantic scam, you know, telling you you need to send them money, you need to go get, what are those cards that you can go and buy? Cash cards, and send them cash cards. It is a scam. We're here to protect you. We pay attention to these things.
12: You know, Robin, there was a person that we knew several years ago that got involved and got caught up in one of these scams over a timeshare that they had down in Mexico.
0: Yes.
12: And that person had talked to you about it, and you told them, you said, you know, you thought it was a scam going on. Well, the person was trying to get rid of their timeshare, and they were talking to an individual who was supposed to have been a salesperson with a timeshare company that could buy, sell timeshares. So eventually this individual was convinced that, hey, listen, don't talk to these people down there anymore. They're trying to scam you out of your money. Next thing you know, they got a call from a lawyer in Mexico, a person representing themselves to be a lawyer. And went from a lawyer, when they got blown off on that one, then they had, guess what? They had a tax advisor call and talk to her, because they were talking a large sum of money that this woman had that they were trying to get from her. Next thing you know, they went so far as to present themselves as calling from the Mexican-American consulate from Mexico. And this woman who was getting caught up in this just kept saying, don't you understand what this is? Not fraud. This isn't. Look at all these different people that are calling me. These people are really professionals. Next thing you know, asked them, well, but do they have an office up here in San Antonio? Oh, yes, they have an office up here. Where's that at? Well, let me look it up. Next time those people called, she asked them, do they have an office in San Antonio? And she was told they had an office in the Crown Building in San Antonio. Isn't that right, Robin?
0: That's right. And, you know, she sent them three.
12: And there was no office.
0: Three different checks totaling $57,000.
12: Yeah.
0: To pay taxes, to pay titling, to pay, to get the money moved.
12: To pay an attorney fee.
0: It was a scam. Ladies and gentlemen, don't fall victim to these bad actors. They're getting more and more sophisticated. And, you know, that's one of the things, Lance, that we love about this. When folks come and do business with us, they're family. They are part of the Big State Financial family.
12: That's right.
0: And we're going to take care of you. Your money is going to be safe. Listen to us. We will guide you, direct you. But if anyone reaches out to try and scam you out of your money, stop. 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That number is 210-373-6000. So let's shift gears a little bit. I think we got the message across about fraud. One of the things that Lance and I loved watching was a movie with Jason Statham, and it's called The Beekeeper.
12: Yeah, The Beekeeper. Yeah.
0: And it was a lady that he lived on the property, and she was an elderly widow, and she got scammed.
12: Robin, we keep bees.
0: Out of her life savings. So, you know, when we hear these things, we have clients call and they said, you know, we clicked on this link and it got a hold of all of our accounts and wiped out our bank accounts. Folks, just stop. Hit the brakes. Don't do anything. Don't let them scam you out of your money. Very, very, you've worked hard for your money, and we don't take that lightly.
12: So, Robin, there's another situation out there.
0: What's that?
12: Well, other than scams, okay, and fraud going on.
0: Call Jason Statham.
12: Call Jason Statham, the beekeeper. You and I keep bees.
0: We do keep bees. You know, it was interesting.
12: We have beehives out on our property.
0: We just harvested some honey. And, you know, Lance, I was thinking.
12: That's some of the best honey I've ever had.
0: I know. It's light. They have a field of wildflowers to gather pollen from.
12: Yeah, yeah, they and we got a you know, good sized tank, couple tanks around our property out there. They can get water.
0: Plenty of water.
12: And they go to the wildflowers. And man, I'm telling you, some of them.
0: That honey
12: anyway,
0: was light
12: so much
0: and
12: about
0: buttery.
12: The bees and the beekeepers.
0: Well, let me just tell you that something that I thought about. I'm putting together another commercial based on we are beekeepers. And so picture your retirement nest egg. It's a nest egg, but picture it as a hive. And there are drones, there's queens, you know, but we are the beekeepers. We are going to protect that hive. And so eventually you'll be able to harvest honey from that hive. You'll be able to start the distribution part of your retirement, but we're going to protect you. We're the beekeepers of the retirement hive.
12: The honey is your money.
0: The honey is your money. And isn't it great? It's liquid gold.
12: My honey is you.
0: Well, there you go.
12: So, Robin, when we're talking about safety of money and all that stuff, you know, the markets have been doing good. The markets have been doing bad. The markets really are unpredictable at any given time.
0: Yes, they are.
12: So what can a person do to know that they continue to have their money growing for them at a decent rate of return, to be safe from loss in the marketplace, and still have their money growing at a decent rate of return, and still have access to it, and not have to pay high fees and high commissions?
0: Well, the very first step is just to give me a call. 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
0: All right, folks, we're going to take a break. We'll be right back right after this break.
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31: Let me squeeze in. Roberts wants to weigh in on the law, the new bill that was approved by the House and the Senate. It's on the governor's desk for his approval. It would mandate that the Ten Commandments be placed in every public school classroom. And the ACLU is filing a lawsuit against the state to try to block this. Robert, good morning. What are you thinking about?
6: So I'm a Jewish American, and it turns my stomach to come to agree with the ACLU on anything. I mean, really, it makes me throw up in my mouth, frankly. But I have to come down on the side of that. I don't think that this is a proper thing to do, to be posting the Ten Commandments.
31: Why?
6: Well, because my belief system, and again, you know, I'm an Orthodox Jew, allows for the personal belief that any human being, regardless of their religion, can be a decent human being, regardless of what they believe or what they don't believe. In that regard, you know, I feel that some people could be offended because of their belief system. I'm 73 years old. I'm a product of New York City public schools. And when I left elementary school in 1964, we always had one day a week where there was a morning program, what they called assembly day. And everybody assembled in the auditorium and the principal gave a speech. It was always a non-denominational speech, but it always invoked either the name of God or he said the Lord or something like that. So we've kind of been through that. It didn't offend me as a child. And
31: I'm just curious, do you have a problem with the pride flags and the BLM flags and things like that in the classroom?
6: Yes.
31: Good. Totally. I appreciate your consistency. You and I may disagree on the mandate for the Ten Commandments in the classrooms, but I do appreciate your consistency, and I appreciate your opinion. Thank you.
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0: And we're back. This is the Big State Financial Show. If you just joined us, we appreciate you tuning in. If you stayed with us, thanks for listening. We appreciate that. So, Lance, we've been talking about folks, retirement, all the things that they need to put together for their retirement. It's interesting because there are people that actually do spend more time planning for their vacation than they do for their retirement. I
12: have seen that again and again and again and again.
0: Well, and you know, I appreciate that, but if you plan for retirement, then you're not going to have any hiccups there. And the sooner you get started thinking about retirement, you know, if there is a gap in your retirement, you can close that gap.
12: Yeah.
0: So very, very important. So what if you have an emergency, Lance? That's one of the things that we have people call us and they're like, you know what? My roof blew off and I can't get started. The roofer needs $20,000. He won't get started. Folks, if you need money, if you need emergency money, we will get that money to you post-haste. We will get your signature or we will call the insurance carrier and have money to you with inside of 72 hours if you have an emergency. These things are important that we can respond to folks when they have emergencies. But the other thing that's important to us is that we want to make sure that you have a healthy cash reserve for emergencies. Very, very important. So it's important. It's important that we set these up. Give us a call, 210-373-6000. Let's take time to put together a retirement income plan for you. We do something that nobody else does, ladies and gentlemen. We will put together a retirement income plan for you. That will include your Social Security. Do you have a pension? Do you have a savings account? Are we going to set up annuities? We will set that up and we'll come up with one of the things that is important is the question to be answered. What is your number? And we will take inflation into consideration. We will take into consideration, what do you want to do in retirement? Do you want to go to Bucky's on the weekends? Do you want to go travel around, you know, the city, or do you want to travel across the pond? You know, we have folks come in and they will set up a vacation annuity where they reach in and take out, you know, 10% every year out of this particular annuity that is earmarked for vacations.
12: Yeah.
0: We want you to have fun. We want you to have a beautiful retirement. And that is what we are passionate for. That's what we're going to do.
12: And the important part about the annuity, which you're always stressing, and I used to stress when I was in the business with you, Robin, is that your money is guaranteed against loss. Always guaranteed against loss. You're never going to be able to lose money with your, if you have it positioned into a fixed indexed annuity. You know, you could have, you put in $100,000, your $100,000 grew to be $125,000. The market crashes or goes down severely. You could fall all the way back to $75,000 if you're in the marketplace. But if you're in the annuity, your market, your money will stay at the $125,000 and keep on growing. Now, is that correct or is that incorrect, Rob?
0: No, that's absolutely true. And I think, you know, the most of the folks, the couples that come in to see us, are looking to have income when they get ready to retire. And so we can set up an income type of an annuity. And that's something that you and I do, Lance. We buy a couple of annuities every year. We're laddering our annuities. And, you know, you're a couple years older than me. Who knows who's going to go first? I don't know. But I see you out on that tractor, you know, mowing the field, and I'm thinking, man, that's a dangerous thing to be doing. But anyway, we set up annuities that folks, if you have a spouse and you predecease that spouse, we can set it up so that that lifetime income goes on to your spouse if you're gone.
12: Yeah.
0: Very, very important. Also, there's another component built into most of these annuities, Lance, that is a well-being component. If you need to have home health, let's say you have double knee replacement, double hip replacement, and you have to have rehab, or you have to have physical therapy come into your home, and you've turned on income. Let's say your income is $50,000 a year, and you lose two of the six activities of daily living. You can double that income to $100,000 for up to 5 years. So to help cover the increased medical expenses, and then it goes back to the $50,000 a year. We just have to get your doc to sign a note and get it off to them, and then you have that doubler. So two of the six ADLs, activities of daily living, there is a well-being component kind of to help you cover additional medical expenses.
12: We see time and time again where that becomes so vitally important for somebody, regardless of the amount of insurance that they have put together. There's always extra expenses that get involved when people are having to be at home. You know, it always happens to have home health care experts come in, or, you know, equipment is needed. So that money could be very, very important for that individual.
0: Yeah.
12: And it doesn't cost the client anything to have that built into their plan, does it?
0: Not a thing. And one of the things that we will do is we will customize a plan just for you. So give us a call, 210-373-6000. This is the Big State Financial Show with Robin and Lance Hoppus. Or go to our website. It's the name of the company, bigstatefinancial.com. And the phone number, one more time, write it down and give us a call, 210-373-6000.
12: And if you're listening to this show for the first time, we want you to know that this radio show that you're listening to has it just been running for a day or for a week or for a weekend or 3 weeks or a month or so? This radio show has been running for over 18 years. The same program, Robin and I doing the same thing for over 18 years. And so many times, Robin, you hear people tell you, well, that it just sounds too good to be true. But it's the same thing again and again and again. It is not to be true. Too good to be true. It is reality, isn't it?
0: Yeah, absolutely, Lance. And, you know, we have people that want to set up annuities for their children when they're gone. And this is another point to make, is that these annuities are legal documents, folks. So whomever you name as beneficiaries, if you're married, your spouse is going to be the primary beneficiary. But beyond that, when you and your spouse are gone, then the contingent beneficiaries that you name, that money will go on to them. So we do have clients, Lance, that come in and they're like, I want to set money up for my children and grandchildren so that whenever we're gone, they will have monies to pay for their education or to set up a business. And so we can set up wealth transfer type of annuities.
12: Well, so Robin, I'm going to give out your phone number. Give Robin a call at 210-373-6000. 210-373-6000. Ask her whatever questions you may have, but more importantly, make an appointment to get in to see her so you can get something going right away. Time is money, and money equals time. Don't wait. 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Don't lose your money in the marketplace. 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Watch it grow so you have peace of mind. You're never going to lose your money again. Lock it grow so you have peace of mind in a guaranteed income. It is time right now for you to insure your money against loss. And that is exactly what you're doing.
0: 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You know, one of the things that folks ask us is, do we charge a fee? No, we do not charge a fee. 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Now, let me tell you about annuities. The basic annuity does not have a fee. Now, some of the cash type of annuities that we talked about early in the show don't have a fee. If you want to add to that and get a guaranteed interest and get a lifetime income, they have something called a rider fee that rides on top of the annuity. But that rider fee doesn't come out of that guaranteed interest. If you've got 14% interest, you know, or 9.75% interest or 10% interest, that rider fee does not come out of that interest. It grows. Two ledgers. You'll find it when you order the book online, Stress-Free Retirement. 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You can get that book. We'll get it out to you right away. And it speaks to the two ledgers in an annuity. There's a cash ledger and there is an income ledger. So that's very important. We don't charge a fee, a management fee. We will explore all the benefits of annuities. Ultimately, it's your decision, folks. We're not going to pressure you. 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But I believe wholeheartedly that annuities can be a part of your overall portfolio. If you want to invest in stocks and that gets you excited, let's at least take what you need to get your income and your spouse's income guaranteed for life. You know, it's sometimes difficult to find a safe place that's going to give you a decent income for your retirement. 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So give us a call, 210-373-6000. You've been listening to the Big State Financial Show with Robin and Lance Hoppus. Write that down, 210-373-6000, and give us a call. I would love to speak with you. So we are out of time, Lance. Folks, we love you, Texas. You are deep in our hearts. Until next Saturday, good day, and God bless America.
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19: New strikes targeting a shaky ceasefire. I'm Angelo Bavaro, Fox News. There are new questions about the state of peace talks with Iran after new attacks in the Middle East.
21: Iran says it hit U.S. assets based right here in the Middle East. And shortly after that announcement, officials in Bahrain, which hosts a U.S. military base, say they were the ones that came under attack from Iranian drones. Now, all of this, of course, happening just a day after the U.S. military announced that it launched strikes along the southern coast in Iran. CENTCOM says its forces struck Iranian missile and drone storage locations, as well as coastal radar sites. That military action was in response to Iran attacking a Singapore-flagged ship that was transiting the Strait of Hormuz on Thursday. Vice President J.D. Vance says if Iran has any issues with the MOU, that is how it's being applied, they can pick up the phone and call them. But he added, violence will be met with violence.
19: Fox's Jeff Paul. The U.S. military is on the ground in Venezuela to help in rescue efforts following this week's back-to-back earthquakes. Fox's Dana Marie McNichol in Florida.
10: 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For many, this is personal. Back-to-back 7.2 and 7.5 magnitude earthquakes rocked Venezuela Wednesday night. An unknown number of survivors are still trapped under the rubble.
19: The death toll now up over 1,400. Coming up at the World Cup, Panama takes on England at New York, New Jersey Stadium. At Philadelphia Stadium, Croatia and Ghana. Later, Colombia versus Portugal and Congo versus Uzbekistan. Algeria versus Austria. Today is the last bunch of matches before the round of 32 begins tomorrow. 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
3: Hello, Andrew. 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
20: 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You just kind of made the comment, maybe I just read you wrong, that said because you break a window or you stole something, you're violent.
32: That's, yeah.
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0: Oh, I think it is. If you broke windows at our nation's capital, if you broke windows to get in and then you stole stuff, yeah, that's violence. If you break a window or knock down a door, sir.
20: That's property damage. That's not violent. You're not hurting anybody.
0: You're not hurting anybody?
20: 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But, I mean, just if there's nobody there in a house and you knock down the door to steal something, that's not violent.
0: What if I went to Melinda's house tonight and knocked down the door? That's a violent act, and I would be dead because she'd shoot me.
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12: 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We're getting hotter as we inch towards the 4th of July weekend. We'll look for cloudy skies this evening, an overnight low of 77 with 20-mile-per-hour wind gusts. 96 tomorrow with plenty of sunshine and 77 again tomorrow evening. That's your News Radio KLBJ Radar Weather Watch. I'm Rachel Marisay.
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26: Good morning, guys. Yes, I love your show. 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
27: Oh, thank you.
26: I have dual citizenship. I have Mexican citizenship and United States. In Mexico, if I want a boat, I need to get used my ID that I got already. And I don't know how difficult it's for an American to get your birth certificate. In Mexico, you can go and get your birth certificate with an official ID, and that's it. Then you have to prove that you're a Mexican and you get your ID to boat. It is not difficult for anybody. They're married, they're divorced. There is no problem to get your ID if you prove that you are a citizen of that country or any other country. Only in the United States, this is the only place that I hear it's so difficult to prove you're a citizen. Mm. How?
27: 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It's not that hard. I mean, here in Texas, all you have to do is go to texas.gov and you can get your birth certificate. 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
3: This is Mark in Georgetown. Hello there, Mark. Welcome.
29: This is where I look at Ed and I shake my head and I look at Melinda and say that's where the level thinking comes from, because I understand at 100 miles an hour you should be pulled over and that's just ridiculous. But also, if somebody's got bald tires and these rains we're having right now, if they're on the freeway and they got to slow down really quick, there's a very good chance those tires aren't going to grip the road and somebody's going to get hurt. So there's a reason we have laws and there's a reason that those tires shouldn't be bald, because somebody might get hurt and there's a very good chance of it.
0: Where's your tire store? I'm just kidding. I'm just kidding. Hey, you bring up a good point. Nobody should have balding tires. I would just use an extreme example to my great friend to my left, but she's really to the right, Melinda over there, about how I would rather my police officers get some yahoo driving 100 miles an hour than getting some granny from South Austin whose tires are bald.
29: Well, there you go, Ed. There you go again, putting it a granny, because most grannies are pretty darn smart and they get those tires fixed.
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3: Hello there, BJ. How are you?
32: Hey, good afternoon, guys. Yes, 100%. Absolutely agree we should ban cell phones in classrooms. I mean, we hear report after report on just the mental health of, social media, and just the awkwardness of young teens and generations the current generation. And anyone who disagrees or opposes it, they have an agenda or they're delusional, because our generation's fine and we didn't have cell phones and, you know, in our classrooms. But I deal with a lot of young people. I see them in elevators. Awkward is not even the right word. It's almost like a fear when, you know, you're in an elevator with them or any kind of closed quarters, or if you're walking past them in the hall, they don't look up and acknowledge you. It's a problem.
3: And this proposal would also ban them in hallways during passing periods. They would be banned in the cafeteria at lunchtime. It's a complete ban from beginning to the end of the school day. Do you like that?
32: I do.

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5: Do you favor a bell-to-bell ban on the use of cell phones in all Texas public schools, or do you have objections? 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Aaron is in Georgetown. 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
11: I was a teacher for 21 years, elementary school teacher, and it wasn't 10 years ago that, at least in our district, the big push was BYOD, bring your own device. Got to get everybody in there. Now, I was a second, third grade teacher. That means even the little kids got to bring whatever they have. And they were push that, and now all of a sudden we're making a whole 360-degree turn on this.
5: Yes.
11: I agree with it because I'm even watching the kids, you know, who are older now, you're 20-somethings, and they are so glued to those phones. It'd be nice, you know, wean the kids off of their need for all this technology, I guess, or the devices.
6: Yeah, and I think, what, the 8 hours you're in school, is it 5 days a week is a pretty decent start to that.
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0: They have been the victim of physical assaults or sexual harassment on the job. Chelsea is calling from downtown. It says on the screen that you got out of bedside nursing because of the violence. Tell us about it.
1: I was actually a newer nurse, so I had less than 5 years under my belt, and I was working bedside nursing, and I experienced numerous occasions of the sexual and physical assaults from patients. And it's unfortunate because you don't feel like you can go to your leaders or management, because usually what you'll hear back is, well, what could you have done differently to not let the situation elevate to that level that the patient would want to lash out?
2: What was the most common thing you faced with unruly patients or violent patients?
1: Well, it would be, as a female nurse, there would be a lot of sexual comments, sexual actions that would be done by patients, but also a lot of hitting, a lot of anger. Sometimes when we would have drug-seeking patients or even patients in pain, and, you know, you do have sympathy for them because, you know, when you're in pain, you're in pain. But as, you know, someone said before, we're there to help. That's the only thing that we're there to do. You know, we're not the ones causing the pain. We're actually the ones trying to help you out with it. But, yeah, you still experience that abuse.
3: Chelsea, you said that the hospital admin would say, what could you do differently? I take that to mean that they thought the patients did no wrong. There had to be some underlying reason why that patient would act that way towards you, instead of they just are a bad person.
1: Exactly.
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11: 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Man, the city's not doing nothing about it. I started out having 5 homeless encampment properties to clean out. I was hired to do. I'm at 12 right now. All these individuals that I meet in these homeless encampments, they're ducked in these camps that people from Wisconsin, North Carolina, New York, these people are coming out from the woodwork, man.
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11: exactly.
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11: That's job security for them, and that's it.
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10: The U.S. Supreme Court seems likely to uphold laws that prohibit transgender women and girls from competing on a women's or girls' school sports teams. After nearly 3.5 hours of arguments in a pair of cases from Idaho and West Virginia, a majority of the justices appear to be, agree with the states, like the state of Texas, and that the laws can remain in place.
26: Well, I mean, states' rights, that's how it should be. I think it's absurd that there would be any state, or any governing body for that matter, that would play along with this first world problem, you know, public fetish that has become so mainstream. Mm. You're not going to other countries where they have real problems and finding a bunch of, you know, elitist liberal whites over there talking about how put upon they are because they, you know, people are misgendering them, and
10: right.
26: the Y chromosomes can't compete in physical sports against, you know, real females. It's really almost an embarrassment to the nation that we've even taken this all the way to the Supreme Court.
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10: Sandy, it says on the screen you're a teacher. Want to get your thoughts on this. There's a story in the Daily Mail about a high school teacher. She's a 10th grade English teacher, and she's quitting because of the technology. Well, she says these young minds are being destroyed by the technology. They're playing games, they're copying assignments using AI and ChatGPT, and they're not learning a thing, and she's so frustrated that she's actually leaving the profession as a result of it. Do you see some of the same things?
28: I happen to be an 11th grade English teacher, and absolutely. These kids, I can't even let, they'll ask, can I listen to music while I'm writing? No, because I've had children who have AI dictating to them through their headphones as they're writing a paper. Mm. So you can't trust them to do things online, you know, if you want to have them write their paper in a Google Doc, say. It's impossible to trust them because they can cheat. And I agree with her. That's what I mean also about the fact that they can't think because they're relying too heavily on these things to think for them. And I understand her frustration. My students have to write everything by hand. I have a student who used AI to write about her favorite place. Mm. What the heck? I mean, wow. If you can't write about yourself, ridiculous.
10: To be the devil's advocate in this conversation, Sandy, the AI is pushing our culture that direction where you don't have to think. You just have to ask the right questions in ChatGPT, and you can get a job in this country. The technology is pushing us towards a lack of focus and mindless knowledge. These kids are only doing what the technology is pushing them towards, right?
26: You're right. I mean, it is really, really cut into critical thinking. I mean, you see it among adults, but especially among young kids when their minds are still forming and, you know, they got that sponge in their head and they're not using it properly.
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10: Sandy, it says on the screen you're a teacher. Want to get your thoughts on this. There's a story in the Daily Mail about a high school teacher. She's a 10th grade English teacher, and she's quitting because of the technology. Well, she says these young minds are being destroyed by the technology. They're playing games. They're copying assignments using AI and ChatGPT, and they're not learning a thing, and she's so frustrated that she's actually leaving the profession as a result of it. Do you see some of the same things?
28: I happen to be an 11th grade English teacher, and absolutely. These kids, I can't even let, they'll ask, can I listen to music while I'm writing? No, because I've had children who have AI dictating to them through their headphones as they're writing a paper. So you can't trust them to do things online, you know, if you want to have them write their paper in a Google Doc, say. It's impossible to trust them because they can cheat. And I agree with her. That's what I mean also about the fact that they can't think because they're relying too heavily on these things to think for them. And I understand her frustration. My students have to write everything by hand. I have a student who used AI to write about her favorite place. What the heck? I mean, if you can't write about yourself, it's ridiculous.
10: To be the devil's advocate in this conversation, Sandy, the AI is pushing our culture that direction where you don't have to think. You just have to ask the right questions in ChatGPT, and you can get a job in this country. The technology is pushing us towards a lack of focus and mindless knowledge. These kids are only doing what the technology is pushing them towards, right?
26: You're right. I mean, it is really, really cut into critical thinking. I mean, you see it among adults, but especially among young kids when their minds are still forming and, you know, they got that sponge in their head and they're not using it properly.
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0: David is calling from Waco on the story about the artificial intelligence now being used in conjunction with security cameras at Kai Charter Schools here in Austin. And this is a system that they say will detect guns on campus very, very rapidly. David, good afternoon. Welcome to KLBJ.
8: Yes, I'm a safety director at a kind of mid-sized school, public school here in Central Texas. I heard your comment about the AI, and we've actually been using it for a little over a month, and it worked tremendously. It's a definite game changer for us.
9: It will detect guns in schools. How does it work, the one you're using?
8: We've tested it weekly. It's just trained to look for movement, but also it sees an object that potentially looks like a gun and somebody holding it away or pulling it out of a holster or pulling it out of a bag. And then ours works exactly what you were talking about. The AI sends a feed to a human at a control center, and then they send an alert to us. We actually get a picture of what the person looks like, and it tracks them through the building. It not only does it do gunshot detection, it also can detect a fight. It can detect if someone's fallen. It can do a lot of different things.
0: And David, that is scanning the exterior and interior of the building?
8: Yes, wherever you have cameras, and that's one of the things that's really nice about it, is that it will connect to your existing cameras. You don't have to go out and buy additional cameras if you have a pretty robust camera system, and most schools have exterior cameras and also have interior cameras.
0: And as far as you know, no one has been able to beat it so far, sneaking one pass that went undetected?
8: No, we haven't had an incident with a gun. And we've never had one on one of our campuses. This is just something that we've got a lot of things in place, and we just decided this was kind of the icing on the cake because it protects your exterior. That's one of the biggest things, is that if somebody gets out of a car with a rifle or a gun and they start towards your building, then they never get in.
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10: I'm going to squeeze in Allie. She wants to weigh in on this dyslexic story. The numbers of dyslexic students in the state of Texas in just 5 years has skyrocketed 600%. Yes, dyslexic students are now under the umbrella for special education. Allie, good morning.
2: I don't believe dyslexia is because of social media, TikTok, or any of those other reasons. I am 41, and I have dyslexia. My daughter, who's 7, also has it. It's something you're born with. It's something you have to learn to manage. And I actually didn't learn to read till 5th grade because of it. I think the uptick is because we're actually testing for it now. Back in the 90s, we didn't. They thought something was just wrong with my eyes.
15: But it's a 600% increase in just the past several years.
10: Yeah,
15: I mean,
10: years.
15: That seems like such a large jump just to attribute only to better testing. Maybe you're right, but it just seems an abnormally large jump.
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0: Laura is in Lockhart. We're sorry to hear that you lost your job in the fall of 25, and so you contacted and did some checking on Obamacare. Pick it up from there, please.
20: They were telling me that my premium every month was going to be $650.
0: And was that with or without subsidies from the taxpayers?
20: I called them before the subsidies expired, and then it was like $500 a month. And then I talked to them again before deadline ended, and it had gone up to $650.
0: And they have different options like gold, mm-hmm. silver, etc. Do you recall which one they were quoting there?
20: Because I do have a disability, and so I had to see a specific doctor. They said that even looking at the bronze plan, it was the cheapest that they could find was $650 a month. And I'm like, I don't have a job. Mm. My husband works, but he doesn't make enough to pay that. And unfortunately, we got married after he retired, so I couldn't be put on his insurance.
1: Well, and were they taking in his income as they were evaluating trying to cover you?
20: Yeah, because we live in the same household. And it's the exact same thing with Medicaid, except they were going on saying that I don't qualify for Medicaid because I don't have children. So because we made a choice not to have children, we're being punished.
0: What are you going to do, Laura?
20: I wish I knew. I've filed for Social Security disability, but that takes anywhere from 300 to 356 days to get approved.
1: See, that's my issue with this whole government getting involved in healthcare here. You would think a situation like yours would be ideal for getting the short-term coverage until perhaps you're able to find a job or find a plan on your own. And yet they have made it just impossible
20: so
1: for you.
20: Difficult.
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26: Do you favor a bell-to-bell ban on the use of cell phones in all Texas public schools, or do you have objections? Do you see problems? Aaron is in Georgetown. Hi, Aaron. Welcome to KLBJ.
27: I was a teacher for 21 years, elementary school teacher, and it wasn't 10 years ago that, at least in our district, the big push was BYOD, bring your own device. Got to get everybody in there. Now, I was a second, third grade teacher. That means even the little kids got to bring whatever they have. And they were push that, and now all of a sudden we're making a whole 360-degree turn on this.
26: Yes.
27: I agree with it because I'm even watching the kids, you know, who are older now. You're 20-somethings, and they are so glued to those phones. It'd be nice, you know, wean the kids off of their need for all this technology, I guess, or the devices.
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8: I'm looking at the Capital Metro dashboard right now, and overall ridership in the past 12 months is 25.9 million. Now, that sounds like a big number, but to be honest, it's about 5 million riders lower than all the previous years.
9: That's not good.
8: Capital Metro, since its creation in the 80s, has never increased ridership. Now, they've increased the revenue they take in from the taxpayers in a sales tax collection and that sort of thing, and a variety of taxes they get from the county and the city, but they have never increased ridership. That's not a good look. Let's see here. Let me squeeze in Ryan.
10: I'll keep it brief. I just wanted to share my experience. You know, I'm 30. I grew up in Austin, lived here my whole life. Man, when I started taking the bus when I was 12. I explored Austin. I enjoyed the city. I was 13 when I decided to be a knucklehead. I actually ran away from home, and I would stay on Capital Metro all night to, you know, they had a bus that ran all night. The late hour. I stayed on the night owl to stay out of the weather when it got too cold. And I never once felt unsafe at all. I never once saw anything sketchy. I never saw anything dangerous. There was no machete, no weapons. It was actually really probably kept me very safe.
9: Yeah.
10: And
9: yeah.
10: It's really a shame that that's no longer. And like I said, this was only 15, 16 years ago. And and during my bout of that, you know, in the city in general, I never had any problems. I never felt unsafe.
9: Things are different
10: now,
9: for sure.
10: You know,
9: yeah, completely different now.
10: As an adult working at, I work all over the city a lot during the night. I feel unsafe, you know,
9: I hear you, man.
10: And
9: things have changed greatly. No, right before your very eyes, you've seen it unfold.
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8: Chrissy is checking in from North Austin this morning on this homeless issue. You got two competing efforts. You got the city cleaning up some encampments. You got the state sweeping in several days prior doing the same thing. And, well, the state's making some great progress. Chrissy, good morning in North Austin. What are you thinking about?
11: Good morning. Mm. So, you know, it's so interesting when you hear the mayor and the czar. And basically what I hear is a lot of complaining. And really in this world, you have, you know, people that complain and the people that provide solutions. And so I'm sure that they don't need the governor's permission to provide solutions. I'm sure the city knows where every single homeless encampment is. All they have to simply do is work. They go, I see the governor's task force is over here. Let's take a team out. Let's give some flyers out. Let's say, hey, come to this location. We're going to provide you this, this, and this. Because apparently the city has millions of dollars at its fingertips. But where is it actually being used? I don't even know, you know, besides a few hotels, where is all the money going? You know, where is places to help people get cleaned up, to go for job interviews, to get help with their addictions? Where are those places in the city? It should be really well now.
8: It's a great point. That's an outstanding point. You're absolutely right. This is a real opportunity for the mayor to step up and solve a real problem. Right.
9: Yeah, sure.
8: Instead of, just sugarcoating this money pit that we've created, this homeless industrial complex. You're right, Chrissy. A full city audit would go a long way in restoring some credibility and trust at City Hall. But the mayor is fully embracing the politics of the time.
9: Yeah. Yeah. In fact, I imagine if you had a mayoral candidate who was genuine about a full top down third party outside audit and followed through with it, that you'd probably find a wildly successful candidate, mayor, that could actually draw people together.
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43: Tesla has officially discontinued the one-time purchase option for its full self-driving supervised system in North America. 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
43: Well, this shift aligns with Elon Musk and his compensation package, which includes targets for reaching 10 million active FSD subscriptions. Mm. That's 10 million cars on the road driving autonomously with somebody maybe sleeping or, you know, scrolling through their phone. That's pretty cool, man.
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43: 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I mean, if you're not driving, why not take a nap, right?
9: Yeah, fair enough.
43: Right?
9: Fair enough. It's just a weird look.
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33: 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That's the essence of a bill filed today in the United States Senate.
8: It's crazy to me that we have to have a bill that says you have to accept the currency that we've had along forever.
33: Let's go to Heather. What are your thoughts on this proposal?
10: So one of the things that people aren't necessarily looking at is small businesses, a business that maybe only does 30 to 50 transactions a day. The fees that are associated with having to have the armored car service, having to have the bank account, there's a lot of fees that are associated with taking cash and being able to take a credit card where you only have to pay 0.5% of whatever that sale is to the credit card manufacturer is much easier for small businesses to make a profit.
8: Wait, hold on. Are you saying the banks that you maybe have your business account with, they charge you for the cash that you get?
10: Yes, you have to have the armored service to pick up, then you have to pay for like a change order.
33: Are you a small business owner, Heather?
10: I used to be. I'm not any longer, but I am very familiar with the fees that you would have to pay because not every bank has one of the coin counter machines. They send it out and there's a fee associated with that.
33: What is your estimation as to the percentage of customers who want to pay in cash?
10: I can only speak to where I'm working now, which is a food eatery area inside of a business. And I would say in a month, maybe 4 people. And what I typically do, if they don't have another way to pay, if cash is all they have, I just let them have it.
33: The meal is free?
10: Yeah. I mean, we're not talking about big bills or anything of that nature. That's why I'm not going to tell you where I work.
8: I was going to say, I wouldn't mention that, Heather. You're going to have a whole lot of people that only have cash coming.
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32: Hey, let me squeeze in Lou, checking in from the Mopac area this morning.
11: Man, you know what it is, man. Just another day, another hustle, man.
9: Yep.
11: You want to speak on that homeless? Man, the city's not doing nothing about it. I started out having 5 homeless encampment properties to clean out. I was hired to do. I'm at 12 right now. All these individuals that I meet in these homeless encampments, they're ducked in these camps that people from Wisconsin, North Carolina, New York, these people are coming out from the woodwork, man.
9: Wow.
11: So I have no clue what these city council are talking about, if there's a change in decreasing homelessness. All these Mickey Mouse nonprofits that they have, man, everybody got their hand in the pot, man, taking some kind of change out of it. There's no change whatsoever.
32: Well, Lou, there's no interest in solving the crisis because that means they wouldn't be needed anymore, right? I mean,
11: exactly. Yeah. That's job security for them, and that's it.
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12: Straight. Iran also attacked a U.S. ally early today.
13: Bahrain's foreign ministry says it was hit by a number of Iranian drones overnight, and they condemned the attack as a blatant violation of the kingdom's sovereignty and a flagrant threat to the security of citizens and residents. Iran's state-run IRNA news agency says the IRGC Navy targeted U.S. military positions in the region as retaliation against U.S. airstrikes. On Friday, CENTCOM says U.S. forces struck Iranian missile and drone storage locations after Iran hit a Singapore-flagged cargo ship Thursday with a drone. The U.S. indicated it was a breach of the 14-point memo of understanding.
12: Fox's Madeline Rivera, U.S. defense official, telling Fox News a short time ago, the strikes are now complete. Kentucky's governor declares a state of emergency as rounds of dangerous flash flooding swamp the Ohio Valley, leading to at least one death. Governor Andy Beshear says the rain's been much worse than anticipated.
14: We've seen 6 to 7 inches of rain in some parts of our Commonwealth, which has created dangerous conditions, flash floods, and I need you to be careful.
12: Speaking in a video announcement, the governor said another round of heavy rain will hit before 11 tonight.
14: It could dump another significant amount of rain, which is, means it's going to be dangerous. It's going to be dangerous to drive. We've already had at least one motorist swept away.
12: And first responders have been rescuing people trapped in vehicles and homes. It's the opposite problem in Utah. Lack of water. The Cottonwood Fire is burning out of control, scorching more than 92,000 acres. The governor's declared a state of emergency and banned fireworks for the 4th. 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
18: 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We're getting hotter as we inch towards the 4th of July weekend. We'll look for cloudy skies this evening, an overnight low of 77 with 20-mile-per-hour wind gusts. 96 tomorrow with plenty of sunshine and 77 again tomorrow evening. That's your News Radio KLBJ Radar Weather Watch. 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
24: Welcome back to Dirty Martins for Hour 2 of Sports Saturday. I'm Scotty Sayers along with Mark Brooks, Ed Clemens, Ben Clemens. The whole Clemens family is down in Mexico. And they're enjoying some time off, some well-deserved time off. So wishing them the best down there. But Ed and Ben will be joining the End Zone Club at the bottom of the hour to talk football, NHL, World Cup, and several different topics. In the meantime, we're going to pick up the conversation where we left off. But before that, let me mention the sponsors. 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Randy Howery, attorney at law. If you get into trouble, you know the place to call. Pokey Joe's Barbecue, Sue Patrick, and Dirty Martin's Place, our home now and through the football season this year. Come on down and watch World Cup, and they have drink specials. And their 100th anniversary, July 10th through 12th, right here. There'll be a lot of celebration that weekend. Mark, we were talking about the new PGA Tour proposal that's starting to, well, it was announced this week. Different components to it. You want to break it down a little bit, what Brian Roloff announced to the press?
25: Mr. Rolup. Rolup. He was number two at the NFL. He's been, I guess, at the helm of the PGA Tour now for, let's call it about a year. He's going to also be the new commissioner at the end of the year, when Jay Monahan officially retires and probably finds a consulting role of some type. So what they proposed is effectively a three-tier system. They only talked about two. The one they left out was the Korn Ferry Tour. We kind of have a two-tier system anyway. They talk about this relegation and promotion. We already have that. It was called Top 125 for the last, 40 years. They cut that to 100. And anyway, I mean, we already kind of have it. So the problem has been access, and 47 events were on the schedule this year, official PGA Tour events. They're proposing somewhere in the order of 23, 24 total, including the four majors and at least the Players' Championship, that's five, and then probably at least two playoff events. So you go, that's seven. So we're looking at somewhere between 16, 18 let's call them regular tour events. They're going to call them something. They've named that
0: the championship tour, right?
25: I know. Yeah, whatever. Yeah. I mean, it's like pretty original. Championship tour. That's tier number one. Bottom line, 120 players. They will have cuts. 65 in ties has become the number. $20 million plus purses. And then they're going to exempt about 90. That's the number that's kind of been thrown out, and it's probably pretty accurate. So the bottom, you say, well, does that mean the bottom 30 go? I go, no, because they're going to have multi-year exemptions still. Guys that win a major, they may not get 5 years anymore. That maybe goes down to 3 years. Tournament winners, are they still going to get the 2 years? None of that detail has been revealed.
0: No, but
25: none of that.
0: The press release I saw says that in these $20 million tournaments, the 20, however many there are, 16 to 19 or whatever that number is.
25: They're going for 15 or 16 in 28.
0: Said the fields will be approximately 120 players. So it's 90 plus those other exemptions that you're talking about.
25: Total field, that's all they're going to have. Like, I don't know, pick a tournament, AT&T Pebble Beach.
0: Okay.
25: You know that's going to be one of these, for sure.
0: Yeah.
25: They've already said.

0: Scientific data proves it. Size does matter.
1: Oh.
0: Hi, this is Tom McKay with Audiovisual Consultations. 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
2: It'd be one of those deals where if you really look at it, maybe it's like 127 or 8 players that are actually exempt, and they would probably just, if all 127 or 8 wanted to play, they'd probably just increase that field a little bit and say, all right, we're going to let you play.
3: And they would have cuts.
2: Yes, sir. That's a done deal. 65 in ties.
3: Okay.
2: For sure.
3: All right. So there's that.
2: Well, what I was saying was Scottie Scheffler couldn't go play Dallas even if he wanted to.
3: If it was a lower tier event.
2: I'm not getting my brain around Challenger. I'm going to go Tier 1, Tier 2.
3: Okay.
2: Until they come up with a name.
3: They'll probably get a sponsor. Probably get a corporate sponsor.
2: Thank you. I now couldn't go back to the corporate name that was not capital N, capital O, capital T mentioned.
3: Yes.
2: Do you know what that was?
3: That means they're taking bids for it.
2: No. Well, FedEx.
3: Yeah. Oh, okay. So you think they're gone?
2: I think maybe. I don't know. Maybe they're just going to do a playoff event or something over there in Memphis. But the word FedEx did not appear.
3: Interesting. Okay.
2: And I think that to me, that's sort of like between the lines.
3: So you think Championship Series and Challenger Series are placeholder names?
2: I do. Oh, I really do.
3: That's a good point. And hadn't really been written about too much, but. Look, here's the fact of the matter is, and David Marr talked about it last hour, it's pretty hard to make the numbers work for these tournaments and for corporate sponsors putting in $30 million for a tournament or whatever.
2: That's probably what it would cost you to do a $20 million event.
3: Yeah. So,
2: and you're going to want a 4 or 5 year commitment.
3: Yeah.
2: So that's $150
3: million. So, and remember that the PGA Tour has to pay back these investors that have put in $1.5 billion, right, or whatever.
2: They have not put much in yet.
3: Okay.
2: Because the bulk of this money has been allocated, some of it, almost $1 billion, $935 million was allocated to that player equity thing to keep the guys from, you know, going to live. So they created this ownership position for players, which they own probably, I don't know, all total, if everything went per plan, 8-9% of the deal. They're not even close to 50%. But yes, the strategic sports group guys, primarily led by
3: Fenway Group
2: and Atlanta, the Atlanta Hawks. He owns PGA Superstore too.
3: Yeah.
2: They're going to want to return at some point.
3: Yeah.
2: Not now, but I mean, they're not going to look 30 years out. I mean, these guys are, they're going to want to return. So they haven't spent any money. Now, which prompts me, because I do a lot of this, I try to do my research on this. Very interesting, and I probably missed it, but I captured it again, and when I went back and looked at some quotes, Brian Rollup brought up going to great venues, great, you know, iconic. He used the term prestigious. He's not a golf guy. You wouldn't prestigious. No, there's a lot of prestigious courses that you wouldn't even think about having a PGA Tour event. We might even build our own, he says, and he used TPC Sawgrass as the example.
3: Okay.
2: And I'm like, wow, we're thinking long term out there. So we're going to go hire the Bill Coor Crenshaw or a Gil Hanse to go build us another. I just think it's like, man, this is getting out there. Okay? It's getting out there to me. There's so many great golf courses and venues that, hey, at this kind of money, you're going to pay them. They're not going to give it to you. They don't need to. They'll charge you whatever's a million to rent my place for 7 days.
3: Yeah.
2: But anyway, you understand my, I mean, it's like,
3: yeah,
2: there's just so much out there. This is the basic formula they're going to use. It's probably got a lot of advantages. If you're a player, you know your schedule. You're not seeing if you get in or hope you get in. So there'll be no moving up from tier two,

0: which we didn't really talk about. I'll just briefly. They're projecting $4 million minimum purses, meaning there'll be some that are more. That'll be more of a traditional 132 to 144 player fields with a cut. And then there's still going to be Corn Ferry, in my opinion, for a while. There'll be a Corn Ferry. So they're playing for $1 million right now. And if you said, let me go back up and go, oh, so you're only like 23-ish for the top? They've already said 20 for year for Tier 2. That's their number they're shooting for, which means Corn Ferry, no way it's more than 20. So there's your deal, and that's when they do the math and they add up. Well, Corn Ferry's 150-man field. Plus the 144 in the middle tier, you go, well, that's almost 300 slots. And then the top 120, that's 420. That's how they're going to get around this math. I haven't studied it enough in dirty detail who's going to get all these spots. But if you're an up-and-coming player coming out of college, this is probably a much better situation than you're seeing today.
1: Yeah.
0: Does that make sense?
1: Yeah, some of the guys that are now having to go up to Canada or go to somewhere in the Far East or wherever to make a, you know, try to make their mark in golf, they're going to at least get on the new Corn Ferry.
0: Well, here's been the reality for quite a while. The guys go through Q School or they get a Corn Ferry, they get a tour card by finishing in the top 20 or 30. If they don't make money pretty quick, they have what's called the reshuffle. These guys, I mean, they're not getting in a lot of events. They're getting in what we call opposite field events. They have small purses, less points. So it's been a really unfair, ridiculous battle for a guy to get out, get his card, and then try to make the top now 100. So now basically you're going to have to go through tier, you know, 1, 2, which at least you're playing for some decent money. If those tour purses average $5 million, let's say, for 20 events, Scotty, that's way more than...
1: That's more than the Champions Tour.
0: It is. Yeah. Oh, it's double.
1: Wait.
0: No, yeah. Close to double. But I'm just saying, there'll be 50 guys make a little money. And we already know the number. 90's going to be the number. Right? So about 20 people are going to get relegated, and so they'll be about the top 20 off Tier 2 get to go up and play with the big boys for a year.
1: Yeah, okay, so...
0: That makes sense? Yeah. That's what it is.
1: And after the break, I want to talk about which Texas tournaments might or might not survive, so we'll talk about that.
0: I got five of them.
1: Yeah, this is the End Zone Club on KLBJ. This is Scotty and Mark. Ben and Ed will be back next week. We're live from Dirty Martin's place, back after these messages.
2: KLBJ has the shows to keep you informed and entertained.
3: And then coming up this afternoon, something really special. Mark Caesar, he's always got a bag of tricks.
4: He's never without.
3: You got Melinda that's going to be here. And he's bringing Ed Clements on this afternoon.
4: Isn't that wild? That's unexpected.
3: That's wild.
2: Be sure to catch Mark, Melinda, and Ed on your way home this afternoon.
4: We'll have to tune in to see how that goes.
3: Well, it begins at, 2 o'clock? Is that 2 o'clock? Well, everybody gets your tetanus shots. Ed's on the air this afternoon.
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2: Mark and Melinda.
11: Melissa is in Manor with a comment on PepsiCo, saying they're going to cut the price on all of their potato chips and other snacks by 15%. Hi, Melissa. How are you?
12: I'm good. I'm wondering if the 15%, they're trying to make themselves sound good with, the customers, because I think they're losing business to the store brands. Generics used to get a bad name, but now they don't. And I can tell you, everything I just put in my grocery cart that was a snack was the store brand. The sodas I bought, I don't even drink them that often, were half the price.
11: Wow.
12: Yeah, and in some cases, like I'm just going to say the cheese balls at one particular store that I only buy on game days, they actually taste better to me, the store brand, than the other one.
13: That's but, how I cater everything.
11: Melissa, thank you so much. And Melinda and I will be over for the game and those cheese balls.
13: Yes, looking forward to it.
2: Afternoons 4 to 6 on News Radio KLBJ.
1: back on the End Zone Club live from Dirty Martin's Place, where they'll be celebrating 100 years on July 10th, 11th, and 12th. The End Zone Club's also brought to you by Plains Capital Bank, Randy Howery, attorney at law, Pokey Joe's Barbecue, Sue Patrick, and I'm Scotty Sayers along with Mark Brooks. Again, Ed and Ben will be here at the half hour to talk about World Cup and NHL and all kinds of things, all things sports. This is Hour 2 of Sports Saturday. We were talking about the Challenger Series, the Championship Series. So this, the second, we're talking about how many tournaments are going to get squeezed out of what's now the PGA Tour, starting not next year, but in 2028. The fate of the Texas Tour stops, I think, very much in danger. Byron Nelson, Colonial, Valero Texas Open, and the tournament in Houston at Memorial Park. I don't think more than two or four of those will survive or pony up the $30 million or so it'll take to...
0: Well, if you had good this fall in Austin here,
1: yeah,
0: which is a fall event outside of the current FedEx Cup points series, it's kind of a... The fall's 100% turned into a qualifying series. I'm going to go out on a limb and say Dallas, Byron Nelson, Colonial Fort Worth, the Houston Open, and Valero San Antonio. One makes tier one. That's my guess.
1: How about this? I was one of my thoughts in the middle of the night, of which there are many. How about if Colonial and Byron Nelson alternated each year? They found some way to secure a spot, but maybe they alternate. I mean, can you imagine both of those tournaments going away?
0: No.
1: I mean,
0: Houston.
1: Or Houston. Yeah.
0: I mean, and they want big markets.
1: Yeah.
0: I hope I'm wrong that they figure out how to keep it, you know, all three of those. And San Antonio's big. If they're wanting big markets, you know, they're talking about Portland and Seattle and San Francisco. I'm like, oh, whoa, whoa, whoa, whoa, whoa. That whole state's moving here, man.
1: Yeah.
0: Okay? They're moving here. We don't need to go to San Francisco. We're going to have L.A. with Tiger's event. Yeah. We're going to have San Diego, Century, that was doing the Tournament of Champions. They're now the sponsor, Torrey Pines. They're going to play it. Palm Springs is gone. I mean, we can start naming the ones that are history. Yeah. Let me tell you another one. I would just be, I don't know, you can own me if Phoenix doesn't make the top group, Bill.
1: Oh, they'll find a way to.
0: They have to.
1: They will. They've
0: put on a show, man. I mean, it's the, you know, greatest show on grass. I know it's controversial, but are you kidding me? 400,000 people plus show up out there basically in 5 days.
1: Yeah.
0: It's insane. You have to have Phoenix.
1: You do. And they also want to break into some markets like Chicago or like New York that have had events in the past but don't have events anymore. And those are big markets, right?
0: Yeah, that's a big market. New York's a big market.
1: Yeah, Westchester's been gone for a few years. Chicago hadn't had a tournament.
0: They've mentioned Philly.
1: Yeah.
0: They've mentioned Seattle. And I'm like, well, what about the Canadian Open? And Toronto, that's a pretty big market. Does that go on year two?
1: Gone.
0: Does that go on tier two?
1: Okay, so here's the other question. Are the sponsors going to be willing to pony up anything for tier two since they have been essentially tier one for all these years?
0: Mm-hmm.
1: Do you want to step down?
0: No.
1: I don't think so.
0: I do not. This is all speculation from the outside, but I did spend over 40 years kind of doing this and hearing things like from the inside, and I'm like, big market? You're going to tell me Hilton Head's a big market? No, it's a great TV event.
1: Yeah.
0: The venue, we all know it. It's the week after the Masters. A lot of guys just drive their beautiful courtesy cars right on over there. It's an hour and a half drive. That is not a big market. There's not, you know, Atlanta, they're now going to start moving the Tour Championship. This could be the last year. And then maybe they'll put it on a rotating thing and catch it every 10
1: every
0: years.
1: Every 5 or 7 or 8 years, yeah.
0: Scotty, there's no other Atlanta tournament.
1: No.
0: What's the largest city in the southeast, not in the state of Florida?
1: Atlanta.
0: I'm like Arthur Blank, he owns the Falcons. I think he might have a little say about we should have a tour event in Atlanta, tier one.
1: Yeah.
0: Okay, I mean, you know, Boston? Where are the SSG guys from?
1: Well,
0: they're from Boston. We're going to be playing TPC. They will be playing TPC Boston. Trust me.
1: Yeah, I think so. And maybe Eastlake, instead of being the tour championship, is just a regular tour stop.
0: Well, just a regular tour stop costs $30 million.
1: Yeah.
0: And I have to host 120 guys and all their entourages. I liked it when there was just a handful, 30 guys show up here. This is nice.
1: Yeah.
0: It's there's a lot of detail, including who and how they're going to be exempt to all these under tours. And I brought up to you off the air, I am just crossing my fingers. I'll scream. Somebody ought to buy a page for me, the New York Times. We have to get more college, university, PGA Tour U has got to get more spots going directly to either Korn Ferry or Tier 2.
1: And right now they have five going.
0: One goes straight to the PGA Tour, right. Which the PGA Tour as we see it today, already is two tiers. It's already two tiers. And you mentioned the Quad Cities, which is John Deere. That's a pretty big sponsor. They already asked them about moving their event over to Chicago. Do you know what they said?
1: No.
0: Not interested.
1: No.
0: This is our home base. We love this community. That's the, I think there's a little more negotiating to happen, but I fully expect what's going to happen. We'll see Boston because of what the home there. We'll probably might even see a new event in Atlanta. Like you said, replacing the tour championship. And we'll probably end up in Seattle or San Francisco. If it's San Francisco, you go, what's the obvious there?
1: Olympic?
0: TPC Harding Park.
1: Oh, yeah.
0: Well, kind of boring. Kind of been there.
1: Yeah.
0: It's like, it's not going to make your top eight list in the area.
1: No.
0: And I'm not just knocking TPC Harding Park because it's got some stiff competition around there.
1: Yeah.
0: But they're floating courses, Scotty, like Seminole, Cypress Point, for like the match play final.
1: Yeah,
0: which
1: maybe
0: those clubs will do it.
1: Country Club.
0: Well, who's been showing us those tournaments? Walker Cups.
1: Yeah, amateur events.
0: Amateur events, and they were wildly successful. They were great viewing. And so maybe we're taking a page.
1: Yeah, we'll break down over the next few weeks.
0: Yeah,
1: which Palm Springs is liable to go away. I mean, and Detroit's probably going away anyway because Rocket Mortgage is pulling out. So some of them are going to eliminate themselves. But
0: I'm just going to push hard. It's like, for the PGA Tour U program now, let's, PGA Tour, you got to get it. We got plenty of foreign influence on our tour already.
1: Okay.
0: Let's get some more. And I, in fact, as you know, a lot of these PGA Tour kids are going to be foreign anyway. That's who's coming. A lot of them are coming over and playing. And more power to them. But get us some more spots.
1: Yeah, let's get 10 into the Challenger Series and 10 into Korn Ferry.
0: At
1: or
0: least
1: 15 into Korn Ferry.
0: 20.
1: Yeah, it keeps these kids in school through their senior year and gets them where they can earn a living immediately or try to.
0: Yes, sir.
1: All right. Well, thanks, Mark.
0: You got
1: for,
0: it.
1: Staying over and
0: sorry it was complicated, but it's really only three tiers.
1: It is, and more to come on that.
0: Yeah.
1: Ed and Ben will be back after the news to pick up the rest of the End Zone Club, and Mark and I'll see you back here next week for the 15th Club from Dirty Martin's Place. So back with Ben and Ed after the news.
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19: Fox News. News. I'm Angelo Bavaro. The U.S. military launched a new round of airstrikes against Iranian targets today.
20: This is in response to the IRGC hitting a ship in the Strait of Hormuz. It was about 4:30 a.m. when that ship was hit near the Strait of Hormuz. That's the second ship in 2 days, and this is the second night of bombing that the U.S. military is carrying out. The targets include air defense systems, drone storage sites, cruise missiles.
19: Fox's Jennifer Griffin. Rescue efforts continue in Venezuela after this week's devastating earthquakes.
21: An unknown number of survivors are still trapped under the rubble. With a possible death toll in the thousands, native Venezuelans here say the immediate aid from the Trump administration will save lives.
19: Fox's Dana Marie McNichol. 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
22: Mark and Melinda.
23: Heather is with us regarding the lawsuits against the social media platforms.
24: So I just wanted to say that in a lot of the schools in AISD, they're not really enforcing the no phone policy. The kids walk around with them in their back pockets and still have a decent amount of access to them.
25: Well, I know each school district could make a determination of, could you have your phone on you but you couldn't use it? Could you use your phone when you were in the hallways changing classes and at lunch? I think the schools that have said, you know what, we don't want to see it at all during the day, that means it can't be in your pocket. It has to be away, or having the better success.
23: Yeah, that's the bell-to-bell approach. Once you enter the building, you will not access that phone. I think that's what lawmakers really intended or were hoping would be adopted by every district, but that's not playing out that way. Heather, how often does your daughter get to use her cell phone at middle school?
24: Quite a bit. So she can text me, she calls me, but I can only imagine that if the kids have access, they're smart enough to figure out how to get on them. So I would agree that the bell-to-bell policy would be a lot easier to enforce and leave a lot less to the administrators to try to figure out how do we deal with this. So my daughter just says the kids just don't listen, and then the teachers just give up.
23: Does every middle schooler in your daughter's class have a smartphone?
24: I would probably say about 90% of them.
23: Yeah, I'm not surprised. What did you think when we said the person filing this lawsuit says that she started at age 8 with her first social media account?
24: I do think it is on the parent to monitor those things. I do also know that my daughter knows way more about her smartphone than I do and has definitely figured out ways to get around some of the restrictions that I've put on it. So it is still dangerous even when the parents are trying to monitor those types of things.
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19: 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Sue Patrick, 5222 Burnett Road. Not too early to get there for Longhorn fans getting ready for the football season. That's Sue Patrick, 5222 Burnett Road. And, of course, our host, Dirty Martin's Place. Ben, the World Cup is gripping the United States. You know, Jeff Ward and I have argued about this for years. I've always said, Jeff, the greatest sporting event in America is the Super Bowl. Well, I'm wrong. This World Cup by playing in cities all across the United States has captured the imagination of the American public. Casual soccer fans are now wearing soccer gear. I'm looking at a shirt you were wearing. Tell everybody, you've got a Manchester City. What is this shirt you've got on?
4: It's not a shirt, Pop. It's a jersey. You know that. We're a sports radio show. It's a jersey, and I'm wearing a Manchester City jersey of the great star Erling Haaland, who has taken over the internet and the World Cup. He's a Norwegian player, star player for Manchester City, number 9 in the playbook, number 1 in the hearts. I have been engulfed by soccer, like most Americans who grew up watching football, basketball. The World Cup is just fun. This has been the best PR the United States has had in decades. And it's really brought the world together. And the most fun part for me has been watching on social media, the foreigners come and see little America, not just the New Yorks, the Bostons, the Californias, but the small town. That guy on Twitter, Freddie, who did the excursion around the South, it's been so much fun to watch. And the damnedest thing is America, we didn't really prepare. Maybe me being the ignorant soccer fan, you know, I just knew it was coming, but America didn't have to prepare. We had the infrastructure. You know, the past few World Cups in Qatar and some of these countries, they had to really build infrastructure. They spent billions of dollars building their stadiums, and it was already here that America could have another World Cup next year. And we wouldn't, or in 4 years, and they could do different stadiums.
19: What has got me that is so terrific, Jerry World is no longer Jerry World, it's Dallas Stadium. And Foxborough, where the Patriots play, it's Boston Stadium, and so on and so forth. And the orders by FIFA to put in grass at these NFL fields, my Lord, Jerry Jones, stop with this artificial surface. Keep that grass down. It looks fantastic. I know, and they have the curtain down, so there's not a big glare like there are for Cowboys game. But it amazes me, these owners say, no, you can roll up that grass. We'll go back to our AstroTurf, which is crazy to me.
4: The grass looks so good. It's funny also, like NRG, these Europeans are acting like it's a palace. We don't really look twice at NRG in America as a football stadium, but they love it. And it's just hilarious that we could host the World Cup for probably two more World Cups, and they wouldn't repeat stadiums. We haven't even touched the college stadiums yet. They played a few friendlies like Messi in Argentina. They played in College Station at Kyle Field, biggest stadium Messi's ever played in. But our country's kind of perfect for the World Cup. It's a shame that we don't just have it every single time.
19: The thing about, we've talked about this at DKR, how cool it would be. Cool by being neat, but not cool in the summertime.
4: Yeah, I think they want the indoor stadiums, which makes sense. These foreigners are not used to our kind of heat. And it's also great that the three host countries have made it. The round of 32 will start tomorrow on Sunday, I believe, or it might be Monday. Well, again, we're novice soccer fans here, but we're trying. It's great that Canada, Mexico, and the United States all made it to the round of 32. But I don't know if you've seen the draw the United States got. The first two, they can make it. The round of 32, the United States' first game in the knockout stages are Thursday evening at 8 p.m. The United States takes Bosnia, and if they win that, they have Belgium. And if they win that in the round of 16, it gets fun. The next three matches to get to the final would be Spain, France, then Argentina.
19: Wow, that's a murder's row there. That is a murder's row. Seems like this side of the bracket is loaded. I know England's in the other side, Norway's in the other side. So, but yeah, it's going to be the United States could win their first knockout game against Bosnia, but if they win a second, that would be huge.
4: Oh yeah, I mean if they were just to get to that round of the quarterfinals to play, I think what did I say? It was Spain. It would be really fun. Not counting on it, but I'd have to assume that this World Cup in America has gained soccer a lot of fans from the United States.
19: And it's very interesting, too. Here in Austin, we have the Austin FC team. They're not very good on the field. Jeff and I talk about that all the time on ESPN. He's very disappointed with their play on the field. But Anthony Precourt, who brought this new franchise to Austin, has hit a giant home run. Every soccer match has been sold out at Q2 Stadium. people go there by the drove. So this has been a ginormous hit in Austin. And I think this is only going to enhance Austin FC over the next few years.
0: Well, and not only that, it is showing the sports world that Austin is ready for another team. And speaking of other teams, the rumor around the NHL has been swirling that expansion is on the horizon. They want to come back to Texas. Currently, all we have in Texas is the Dallas Stars. But the rumor is that the expansion is coming to Texas, and either Austin or Houston is going to get an NHL franchise. I would say probably 65% it goes to Houston, but if it doesn't work out, Austin would be a perfect landing spot for the NHL. I have said for years, Austin can only successfully have one, maybe two sports franchises, baseball or hockey. Hockey right now seems like the go-to. It'd be fun for all you old Austinites that remember the old Austin Ice Bats, the best logo and the best team name in sports. It would be really exciting if Austin got a Big Four league, a Big Four franchise.
19: It would be. The man who's put up the $3.5 billion is the Friedkin family, and ironically, they're from Houston. He's a car dealer, but this guy is knee-deep in sports. He's got three soccer teams. He's got the minor league Houston hockey team. He's got a minor league soccer team. I just hope we're not being played by this guy to say, oh, I'm going to Austin, and Houston has to build him a brand-new stadium, and they do something we can't do in Austin.
0: Well, surely, if they do decide to come to Austin, you could do Moody Center, perhaps, maybe? Could you not? You're shaking your head. Is that not?
19: I just don't think so, because they got too many dates with men's and women's basketball during the same time as hockey, and then they've got concerts out the wazoo. So I think, even though I love the Moody Center, it said, oh, that'd be a great place. Not during that time of year.
0: But then they could do the Cedar Park Arena, the HEB. Is it the HEB Arena, I believe? The HEB Arena where the Austin Stars play, the minor league hockey team. Expand that. You bulldoze it, big build a bigger arena. It would be perfect, and I think hockey would be a ton of fun in Austin.
19: I agree. Ideally, I think they'd want something closer to downtown, but let's be honest. The real estate downtown is through the roof, and it would be a huge expenditure if they were anywhere close to downtown. So it's interesting how this thing's going to play out. But I'm with you. I think, and I didn't think this 20 years ago, I don't think hockey would make it, but there's so many people who are desperate for professional sports. So many people have moved here from the East and the Midwest and the hockey areas, Florida. You know, so hockey will succeed here in Austin.
0: Well, yeah. I mean, the past Stanley Cup, it was Florida versus Vegas. You had two hot weather teams playing. Here's my bright idea. The NHL, if Austin gets a franchise, you buy Austin High School, send Austin High School back to the old campus over there by Clarksville. You build a stadium at Austin High School.
19: Wow, and you're an Austin High alum. Scotty, are you listening to this proposal? I'm not sure you'd like it, even though you never went to that new Austin High.
0: Well, yeah, have them go back to the old campus, and you can get a badass stadium right there downtown, right by the lake. I am jacked up for this idea. I'm not going to have my hopes too high, because Houston, it makes sense for them to get this franchise. But Austin, it would work. And if not, I want to see a push for baseball. I would love to see the push for baseball.
19: I know our friend Mac McCoviak has formed an Austin committee, but let's be honest. If there's a baseball franchise, it's going to go to the Ryan family. Reed Ryan, Reese Ryan, of course, Nolan Ryan. They've got the Round Rock Express. They've got the stadium out there. That's where I think it would happen, Ben, because they've got the infrastructure. They've got Kalahari out there, easy access, and I think that will come. But I hope it comes sooner than later, because I would love to see them have a Major League Baseball franchise here, too.
0: Just how pissed off are the Dallas Stars right now? Currently, the only team in the state, they have got to be furious that they're going to lose a big portion of their fans, either from Houston or Austin.
19: And they're moving from the American Airlines Center, too. It's a strange time. So, hey, we need to take a break. After this break, we're going to talk about Longhorn football. Arch Manning is always in the news, and we're a couple of months away from the start of the Longhorn football season. First weekend in September, when the Horns host Texas State at DKR, Texas Memorial Stadium. Probably be a toasty 102 when they kick off that game at 2:30. We'll talk about the Longhorns and Arch when we come back to the End Zone Club from Dirty Martin's Place here on KLBJ.
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26: Mark and Melinda.
23: Melissa is in Manor with a comment on PepsiCo, saying they're going to cut the price on all of their potato chips and other snacks by 15%. Hi, Melissa. How are you?
12: I'm good. I'm wondering if the 15%, they're trying to make themselves sound good with, the customers, because I think they're losing business to the store brands. Generics used to get a bad name, but now they don't. And I can tell you, everything I just put in my grocery cart that was a snack was the store brand. The sodas I bought, I don't even drink them that often, were half the price.
23: Wow.
12: Yeah, and in some cases, like I'm just going to say the cheese balls at one particular store that I only buy on game days, they actually taste better to me, the store brand, than the other one.
25: That's but, how I cater everything.
23: Melissa, thank you so much. And Melinda and I will be over for the game and those cheese balls.
25: Yes, looking forward to it.
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3: Sandy, it says on the screen you're a teacher. Want to get your thoughts on this. There's a story in the Daily Mail about a high school teacher. She's a 10th grade English teacher, and she's quitting because of the technology. Well, she says these young minds are being destroyed by the technology. They're playing games, they're copying assignments using AI and ChatGPT, and they're not learning a thing, and she's so frustrated that she's actually leaving the profession as a result of it. Do you see some of the same things?
13: I happen to be an 11th grade English teacher, and absolutely. These kids, I can't even let, they'll ask, can I listen to music while I'm writing? No, because I've had children who have AI dictating to them through their headphones as they're writing a paper. Mm. So you can't trust them to do things online, you know, if you want to have them write their paper in a Google Doc, say. It's impossible to trust them because they can cheat. And I agree with her. That's what I mean also about the fact that they can't think because they're relying too heavily on these things to think for them. And I understand her frustration. My students have to write everything by hand. I have a student who used AI to write about her favorite place. Mm. What the heck? I mean, wow. If you can't write about yourself, ridiculous.
3: To be the devil's advocate in this conversation, Sandy, the AI is pushing our culture that direction where you don't have to think. 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
29: 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But especially among young kids, when their minds are still forming and, you know, they got that sponge in their head and they're not using it properly.
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19: 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Boy, it'd be a great Saturday night to go get barbecue from Pokey Joe's Barbecue. And don't forget, Doug Boney's crew are the best with barbecue catering for your corporate event, for your family reunion, for your wedding reception. Make it Pokey Joe's Barbecue. And of course, Dirty Martin's Place, our host all year long. Well, as I said before we went to break, Longhorn football a couple of months away, and the excitement is going to be big. We haven't seen the early AP or college football. I do believe the Longhorns will be a top three team. Ohio State, Texas, Notre Dame-ish, the same old suspects. But I tell you what, it's just an exciting time to be a Longhorn fan with what appears to be a very loaded Texas football team.
2: No, yeah, now that baseball season is in the rear view mirror, it is football season, and now is when all the hype is going to start, all the expectations are going to start mounting, and none more than an Arch Manning and Steve Sarkisian. They've loaded up the offense this offseason. They've loaded up the defense. I don't know the kicking situation, but, you know, we might have said it last year, but this is a year that you really can confidently say it's a make-or-break year. This could be the last rodeo for Arch Manning. You'd assume it will be. You assume he goes pro. But
19: Steve Sarkisian a few weeks ago said we may have him back for another year, which would be unbelievable.
2: And because you got to think if Arch stumbles and they don't meet expectations, it's not like he's going to go to the NFL for the money. He can probably make more money at Texas than he could as a rookie. And also there is the where does he get drafted? You got to assume that he'll be number one no matter what. People said he would have been number one over Mendoza last year just because of his potential and that last name. So thinking he'll be number one, and if it's the Jets – oh. And Arch doesn't live up to those expectations this year, there is a chance they get a senior season Arch Manning, which would be great. But this is going to be a loaded season. All the expectations, more so than last year, are going to all eyes on Arch. He's got to play all of his family's alma maters in one season. This, I almost feel bad for the kid, but from what we've heard from his grandfather last week, that nobody's handled adversity more than Arch was. Archie Manning said that he's never been more proud of a human being than he is of Arch. I think that he can handle all this.
19: In late September, Arch Manning and the Longhorns go to Knoxville to meet the Tennessee Volunteers. That's the school where his uncle, Peyton Manning, had a brilliant career for the Tennessee Volunteers. And Peyton Manning was asked this week, when Texas plays Tennessee in late September in Knoxville, who are you going to root for?
4: Going to Knoxville this year, what's that week going to be like in the family group chat?
15: Yeah, we don't really touch those topics in our family group chat. And, you know, so I was asking, one of the kids was asking me earlier, you know, who I was going to go for. And I said, well, who do you think? And, of course, he said, you know, that he would go for his school over his relative. And I went, well, you and I are different.
4: Right.
15: You and I are wired differently. That, you know, nothing's more important than your family. But obviously it's going to be a huge SEC game. You know, my dad dealt with it when I was in college when Tennessee played Ole Miss. And, you know, look, I love my university, my alma mater, and pull for them unconditionally. But nothing's more important to me than my family. And when you have a nephew playing, you know, I pull very hard for him every single Saturday. So that's pretty much a no-brainer. If you're pulling for your nephew to play well. But like I said, everybody knows pretty strongly where my loyalties lie on all other Saturdays at the University of Tennessee.
19: Family is thicker than whatever, school loyalty. So that's interesting. Also, as you said, he will also face Ole Miss coming up when the Longhorns host Ole Miss. Of course, Eli and his grandfather both went to Ole Miss.
2: I want to go to the comment section on Peyton Manning's on that interview. That has got to make all of Tennessee angry hearing that. The Mannings They have succeeded in making their alma maters angry. Archie Manning, we know, was the legend at Ole Miss. When Peyton Manning decided to go to Tennessee, they hated Archie's guts. Then they got Eli, and they welcomed him home. But now we see Archie, Eli, Peyton. When it comes to Texas, they're Texas fans, and you got to give them credit. That is they seem like a very family first. You know, they are a good-hearted, well-meaning family, and it's nice to hear that Peyton Manning's going to root for Texas over his alma mater. I couldn't believe he said that, but you know, it's pretty incredible.
0: It is incredible, and it's going to be an interesting season because I think that game with Tennessee after Texas plays Texas State, after they play Ohio State here in Austin, they play Texas, San Antonio, then they go to Rocky Top. That is, to me, Ben, the ultimate trap game because it comes before Oklahoma. I think it's going to be a difficult, difficult game.
2: Yeah, but thank the heavens above that it's at 11 a.m. and not 7 p.m. It's going to be a hell of a season. Steve Sarkisian, he's built and built and built, and it kind of feels like it's all come to this. Arch Manning with 2 years under his belt, one starting. I don't even think Vince Young had these expectations.
0: I think he might have because that team got so good so quick, and they were dismantling people, but you know, Vince became Vince at the Michigan game at the Rose Bowl. He says, you know, we'll be back, and they were back. But, yeah, I think the expectations were really high for that team. But this is – it's been so long. This is just off the charts for the Texas Longhorns' optimism.
2: What do we think? If you were to percentage-wise, what do you think the chances are that Arch Manning comes back? I would say 50-50 he comes back.
0: I put it lower than that because, you know, I do. I probably would put it at 40%, something like that. Who knows? You're right. If he gets injured or they have an unachieving season and he's going to make $5 or $6 million and not have to play for the Jets, but he probably will face the next thing the next season going to the Jets or the Browns or some Arizona Cardinals, which, boy, if the Jets, as we've seen, is just death to quarterbacks. You know, look what's happened to all those Jet quarterbacks. It took all the Jet quarterbacks and the Brown quarterbacks to go have better times when they left New York. It's just an awful franchise.
2: Another guy I'm really – Colin Simmons, who has been – he's had a lot of media this offseason. He's been all over the social medias. He's a guy that is fully expected to be a top-five draft pick. There's a slight chance he could be number one overall, one of the most explosive defensive ends in the country. This defense – when you have Arch Manning, it's easy to get lost, but Will Muschamp at the helm now with Colin Simmons, the best defender in college football. I get why the expectations are so high, but this is a team that should accomplish everything they set to.
0: You just put the nail on the head for me, Will Muschamp. I know we talk about the offense too much. Arch in the offense loaded. Steve, I still think, is a very good play caller, even though he's not done a good job in clutch situations against Ohio State and Washington. But to me, defense wins championships. And if Will Muschamp can bring what he used to have at Texas and many defenses he had at Georgia, I think it's going to be great because I would love to see this defense step up and not have to put all the pressure on Arch Manning game after game after game. And I'm not knocking Pete Kwiatkowski, but it just seemed like it was a lot of pressure on Arch.
2: Marcel Reed did an interview. I don't know if you saw this. We haven't spoken about this off air, but Marcel Reed had an interview this week, and he was doing what every college football player was going to do. We have all the expectations to go to the national championship. He said, we fell in short one game the past 2 years to get to the SEC championship. That is once again our goal, and I think we can finally get past that. He didn't explicitly say get past Texas, but he kept saying there's one game at the end of the year that we kept dropping to get to the SEC championship. We believe we can do it this year.
0: Well, it's the Friday night after Thanksgiving at College Station, so it's going to be interesting to see. So many great games for the Longhorns this year. Ohio State, Tennessee, Ole Miss, OU, Missouri, Mississippi, and the Aggies, and Missouri.
2: In my 31 years, I don't think I've seen a schedule as daunting as the one they have this year. If they didn't have Ohio State, it would be a hell of a schedule. But you tack on the Ohio State Buckeyes. This is a murderer's row after the non-conference.
0: That's going to wrap it up for the End Zone Club on the Saturday evening from Dirties. I'm Ed Clements along with Ben Clements. Again, thank you. Plains Capital Bank, Randy Howery, attorney at law. Pokey Joe's Barbecue, Sue Patrick at 5222 Burnett Road, and our favorite place where they'll be celebrating in a few weeks, 100th anniversary, Dirty Martin's Place. For Ben, I'm Ed Clements. Many thanks to Kylo and back of the studio. See you next week. Well, we won't be on next week. We're off next week for the 4th of July. See you in a couple of weeks for the End Zone Club on KLBJ.